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0: Central.
1: These are very much footy vibes.
0: This
1: songs,
0: is like
1: right?
0: straight out of
2: that 2000... is the playlist I'm in.
0: Yeah, yeah. Like a 2002 FIFA video game right there.
1: Yeah.
0: This is like the loading screen right there.
1: This is like the Germany World Cup.
0: Yeah.
1: Yeah.
0: 06? Yeah, fair enough.
1: What it would sound like.
0: I see you working.
1: Yeah. Hour two of Canuck Central, and this hour is brought to you by your Lower Mainland BC Liquor. 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And get those thoughts in to our Dunbar Lumber text inbox, 650-650. It's time for Overrated, Underrated. Let's get going right now. It's Sat, Vic. We have Josh. We have Lena.
0: You didn't do the intro, Nico.
1: Oh, I didn't know.
0: I'm thrown off.
1: I know.
0: There we go. Now it feels like overrated.
2: You found it. Okay.
0: Yeah, we're good. We got there.
1: I was like, I'm not sure I name checked everybody on the show. I'm just make sure I do that first. That's not broadcasting 101. Just FYI.
0: It's more important to do the
1: I know.
2: Yeah, singing along to the background music is more important.
1: Yes, far more important.
2: It's the biggest part of the show.
0: I think so.
1: It's just the things that we do. All right. What do the people have for us this week, Josh?
2: We'll start with the one you mentioned earlier from Patrick. Okay. Elias Pettersson not fitting the window if he bounces back. Overrated or underrated?
1: Underrated take, yeah. This is where the upside for Pettersson staying long term is not there for me. The upside in increasing his value to move him is there for me. He's not too old.
0: No, he's really not.
1: But if you're looking at competing in, you know, 5 to 6 years, now you're starting to get towards the end of his contract anyways.
0: But if he's good, wouldn't that window be shorter? Again, I'm going to say overrated because, again, assuming it's consistent, let's put that caveat there, right? I'm not saying like a one-year blip and he reverts back to what we've seen these last 2 years. I mean, he's back to point-a-game defensive value and you're getting your money's worth. So you feel okay with the money now. Solving problems is never a bad thing.
1: So, would you say that if Pettersson hits or re-hits,
0: he's re-hits,
1: and you know you get your solution with Kutz and
0: almost said Caleb,
1: but like Kutz and another center comes along, that you feel like, hey, now they have the center position figured out, and you might not be that far away. Like maybe you can compete in 3 years.
0: You can always acquire more centers, of course, but. If one of the things you need to solve is number one center, and he plays like a number one center again, you're not looking at a 20-year-old trying to get to age 23 to fit the range you're trying to get to. So even if you drafted Caleb this year and he's a hit, he's a number one center, your competitive window is like fits what you're talking about. But now you'd be talking about, okay, now we have to like fit all the other pieces. Where is, if it's Stenberg, like, okay, where does he fit now that we have a 28-year-old center who's in his prime? All those questions, like, if he's playing well, that changes the timeline for me. It's no longer 5 years. It's, hey, we got to get this right by 2028, 2029.
1: Yeah, I think part of my hesitation comes down to, I just don't know how much I can trust the bounce back for the longevity of it. So as soon as he plays better, I'm like, let's just move on, because I can't deal with the, oh, now his game is gone again. Now you try to figure it out, and he's still embarked in this rebuild. So I just have a hard time seeing him hitting, staying at that level, and then also being of real value for the team that's in a true cup window. Can he help the team make the playoffs in 3 years? Heck, I mean, things can go right. They make the playoffs within 2 years because of how the bar has been lowered just to get into the playoffs. I don't think anybody in this city just wants playoffs. They want a legitimate Stanley Cup contender. And I have my doubts that as long as he's here, that's going to happen unless it really sticks with him. So that's why I'd say underrated, the whole idea of him keeping him to have the value be there when you're ready to turn the corner after the rebuild.
2: Next one from V, meaty trade, trading Marcus Pettersson.
1: I guess underrated.

0: Based on...
1: I feel like overrated.
2: I'm going to say overrated. Just on the idea of like the practicality of it.
0: Mm.
2: I don't think there's... I'd be stunned if it happens.
0: Stunned? I'm still... I'm still in the surprised if it happens camp, like if it goes down. The Kessel Ring one's not the same. Right hand.

0: and D, it's a bit different. But Marcus Pedersen has shown to be a better player at the NHL so far than Michael Kesselring has. I think there is always a desire to acquire defensemen, especially guys that are considered to be good. And I don't think Sheng Peng will be mentioning Marcus Pedersen unless he saw or heard something in terms of, okay, like, he is a guy that not only could be available, but would also be one of those players that actually has some relative value. So I'd say underrated with the idea of him getting traded. I think that maybe the value right now is higher than we think. But given what the Canucks gave up to get him, I'm not ready to just move him for anything, yeah, just to get him off the books. Like, you want to make sure that you're getting something of somewhat significance trying to move that player out.
1: Support the idea. I'm just not convinced it's something we're going to see.
2: That's why I say overrated, just because I feel like the value you could get if he plays well under Manny Malhotra and looks more like he should would be higher than what you could get right now. Question, do we think that the Sharks link was maybe San Jose trying to get Marcus Pedersen and the 24th overall for 20th overall?
0: I think that's
2: a different version of what they did today.
0: Mm-hmm. I was thinking about that myself too. And is that what they were kind of thinking of? Can we get Marcus Pedersen and go down four spots?
2: Yeah. Stay kind of within the range of 20 and get another solid defenseman.
0: Is there enough upside for Vancouver to make that trade, though?
1: Is it even easier for them to do it now from 27 to go to
0: 24?
1: No, to go down
2: 33?
1: To
2: 3?
1: Yeah,
2: oh, okay. 41.
0: 41, okay, interesting.
2: That, 41, I think, would be interesting. 33 yeah, like, probably if, isn't
1: if,
2: worth it.
1: If you go to... Wait, worth it for who?
0: For Vancouver.
2: For Vancouver.
1: Oh, okay.
0: Yeah, if you go for 41.
1: Like yesterday, you were trading Pedersen for second overall. Well, yeah, I was going to be furious in a second here.
0: If you do 41 and Marcus Pedersen for 27, you're moving up 14 spots. Yeah. Interesting. You have a third first-round pick.
1: And for what we were talking about yesterday, if you're San Jose, do you go from 20 to 41 and go plus Pedersen, Kesselring? It's like, okay, that's actually...
2: You got a second defense pair and you move down 20 spots. Next one from Jim Leahy. Trading 41st this year for the Canucks' second round pick next year. Overrated, underrated.
0: Reacquiring.
2: Yeah.
0: So trading 41 for your own...
2: Your own second next year.
0: No, you're shorting yourself almost?
1: I'd rather just take 41 now.
2: I think I would rather... year's pick, but I think Chicago says no.
0: Yeah, I think Chicago says no because they're looking at it and saying we can still get the first pick in the second round next season.
1: Suck.
0: Yeah. Well, they'd be very happy to short the Canucks. I think for Vancouver to, I think the benefit of getting your second round pick next season, and I'm not saying the Canucks are in a position to make offer sheets to win, but having the second round pick gives you an opportunity with rising cap, especially with the cap going up even higher next year. I think we're going to get to a point, Bick, where the offer sheets, even for a second round draft pick, the money is going to be so high. Like, you're talking about like excess of $4-5 million. Like, before it was, if you paid a guy an offer sheet that was $5 million, it was a first, second, and a third. You get into a point now where a second round pick is going to get you that type of monetary value. There could be an opportunity, even with a second round pick compensation, for you to be able to pry a nice young player away from a team.
1: What is the compensation right now? 2.4-ish? Something like that?
0: Yeah.
1: Going up to 4.8, I think.
0: Something like that. 4.8. So you're talking about like almost at $5 million. So by next year, when the cap goes up even more, you're talking about the high end being over $5 million for a second round pick. And that could put you in a position against a team that's up against a budget or their cap or whatever it is, for you to potentially pry a player away and only give up a second round draft pick for it. And just to have the option for it, I think, would be valuable. So there is more value to me having your own second round pick as opposed to it just being the high pick. I think it allows you to have that opportunity.
2: It is 2.387 to 4.775 for the second round pick.
0: And so that'll be closer to $3 million over $5 million next year when the cap's over 110 next year?
2: Something silly.
0: Yeah.
2: Next one comes from Mike. When trading with playoff teams, prioritizing late first round picks over grade A prospects, overrated or underrated? Trading for picks from playoff teams instead of their prospects, overrated or underrated?
0: Well, it all depends on who the prospect is.
2: Yeah.
0: You know,
2: it's hard to do it without an example, I guess.
0: Yeah. For instance, like, would you rather have a late first round pick or Cutter Gauthier? Again, you take Cutter Gauthier, you know, like when that trade happened, for instance. So I think it really just depends.

0: on the prospect. When you say grade A prospect, to me, I'd rather have a grade A prospect who's usually, you talk about a top 20 pick or top 20 pick value is a grade A prospect or even higher, as opposed to a late first round pick. It all depends on who the player is.
1: My mind's still stuck on Vancouver, Chicago. I got another idea for you. Would you trade down from 33 to 45 to get next year's second?
0: Ooh, interesting.
2: Rather than give up 41.
1: So you still have...
2: You would add a pick to your total.
0: No.
2: No, you would
0: You're swapping picks.
2: You would get next year's pick.
1: Yeah.
2: For going down 12 spots.
1: Yeah. But I just mean like in total of all your years of draft picks,
2: you're adding one more pick.
1: Yeah. I'd probably do that.
0: Oh, yeah. I mean, I do that.
1: No, but also, every time I say yes so quickly in my head, I'm like, Chicago says no.
0: Yeah, why would Chicago have to... Yeah. I mean, they would have to really love a player there. Yeah. Like, if there's somebody they have, say, top 20 or top 15, and he's there, like, hey, we got to go and get this guy.
2: They also have 34 and 37.
0: Yeah.
2: So
0: it's,
2: it's all moot.
1: Next one from Lorenzo. The lack of consensus on who the best defenseman in this year's draft is.
2: Underrated.
1: I love it.
0: Mm-hmm.
1: Love it.
0: What? I don't disagree.
2: The only thing consensus does is it gives people comfort. That's it.
0: I think that's a great way of posing it. It's familiarity. Yeah. It's like, hey, I feel comfortable with this. It's essentially ice cream flavors this year. The top D-men. You know, it's like, do you like chocolate?
2: Shut up
0: strawberry?
2: And let this guy cook right now.
0: No, like, you know, so do you like the? Do you like strawberry? Do you like chocolate? Do you like vanilla? And perhaps you like a bit of a different, like, say, chocolate mint. Maybe that's what you like. And that's not for everybody. Like, Albert Smith might be one of those guys. Maybe chocolate mint. Like, it's not for everybody. But somebody who loves chocolate mint is taking that first. Like, I wouldn't, but I get the appeal for some people. That's how I view these prospects. It's like, they're all ice cream. It's just different flavors of ice cream.
1: Who's the sorbet of the draft?
0: Sorbet's not ice cream.
1: That's the danger.
2: Can we assign ice cream flavors now to these guys?
0: These prospects?
2: Like, who's bubblegum? I kind of think Chase Reed is bubblegum ice cream.
0: Oh, yeah. That makes sense.
1: Exciting.
0: Makes
1: sense. Yeah. Not for everyone, though.
2: Not for everyone.
1: Kind of a childlike pick.
0: Yeah.
1: What about who's vanilla? Most boring, safe, but pretty good.
2: I would say Malte Gustafson.
0: Malte Gustafson's probably vanilla.
2: He just melts in your mouth.
0: Phoenix, as long as they don't draft Tiger Tail. So, yeah.
1: Good call.
2: Who's pistachio?
0: So it comes down to your favorite flavor. That's how I view these D-men this year. You know, it's like it's four guys, and it just comes down to who you like better and what flavor it fits you and your organization more than, you know, another team's organization. I think that's part of it because
2: Ryan Lynn is coffee ice cream.
0: Yep.
2: it's so good.
0: All right, next.
1: Next one is from McPhee. Viggo Bjork at third overall. Overrated or underrated?
0: I mean, the intestinal fortitude to make that pick, I would applaud it. Like, underrated.
2: Yeah. To do it, I would say, yeah. Like, that would be underrated.
0: Yeah. I don't think it's going to happen, but yeah.
2: We're not even going to move it down because he's not even going to be there at six. We're just going to take him at three. Be underrated. Yeah. It would be like the fireworks of like, oh wow, they're the ones that did it. I was brought up on the show yesterday with Will Scouts. Like, who would be the whoa pick?
0: Because
2: there's going to be a moment in the top in the lottery. Who's going to be of the lottery picks? Who's going to be the whoa pick? That would be it.
0: Yeah, it really would. I'd be like, that's the one that would turn everybody's heads. And
2: that's why it's fun to not have consensus.
0: Absolutely, and also the other part of it. We see the copycat league idea, and we spoke about that with Carolina. Look at Logan Stankoven. Look at a couple of the diminutive players they've had success with. Does that inspire a team to be like, you know what? Let's take the guy. Mm-hmm. Like, don't get caught up in the size.
2: I think with that tier too, as we've talked about, there's a lot of guys. Like, I like all the guys in that region. We were talking about the tiers earlier, like Verhoeff, Reed, Malhotra, Bjork. Carl, I like a lot of these players, but we've talked about it's like, oh, okay, like, are they all suited for third overall? Mm-hmm. But they're all very interesting cases. I don't think there's a guy this year I look at, it's like, oh, why is he so projected that high? They all kind of fit the range. They'd all be fine picks. But of all the guys there, like, yeah, that's probably the biggest upside and potentially like the most exciting one.
0: Mm-hmm.
1: Mike the Urologist, old guys in the World Cup, overrated or underrated?
0: Is this about Ronaldo?
1: Ronaldo,
3: think Modric was

0: Modric also mentioned.
1: I felt for Modric. I mean, Madueke went down like he got shot.
0: Can't cut Marthos.
1: Absolute coward.
0: He was also like, just like wildly swinging his leg.
1: I'm just saying.
0: Yeah.
1: He's a turncoat.
0: I'm going to say underrated. I mean, Messi scored a hat trick.
1: Yeah, I mean, Messi. So I mean, I'd say on Ronaldo also underrated. I didn't think Ronaldo was bad today. Like he did what strikers do. Like he was in the right spot, going to the box, drawing attention away from him. I thought Portugal's midfielders were struggling mightily today.
0: You know who I think is really overrated? Their manager,
1: Roberto Martinez. Well, he already failed with Belgium.
0: He
1: the best
0: gets
1: Belgian team
0: so
1: ever.
0: Much hype.
1: The red. Remember the Red Devils? They call them.
0: Yeah,
1: yeah.
0: Mm-mm. Yeah, he gets not great. So much hype. And it's like, is this all based on your time at Wigan? Is this why like we hype up Roberto Martinez? It's unbelievable. His Everton stint wasn't even that long.
1: No,
0: I don't know. And then Belgium and Portugal.
1: Yeah,
0: no, I don't know.
1: But I thought, you know, I know the conversation was around Ronaldo, and honestly, him playing 90 yeah. minutes, like, hey, maybe, you know, at his age, the full 90 is not a great idea. But I thought
0: but they weren't winning.
1: Yeah, but the Portugal midfield I thought was worse. I thought that was a bigger problem, how the midfield played, as opposed to Ronaldo's issue. Because I thought he did a lot of things that strikers do regard. Like he was, like he dragged players out. He went to the right spots. Like he was available. Like
0: kind of creates the goal for Neves.
1: Yeah, like I thought he did his job without creating a ton of chances. Like it wasn't a great Ronaldo match, but it wasn't like this poorest performance, I thought.
2: All right, next one comes from Basketball Phil. The Jalen Brunson being the greatest Knick of all time takes.
0: Who's in the running? Like, who's...
2: Patrick Ewing.
0: Who did he unseat? No, he's... Again, you won a chip.
2: Well, but... Yeah. I don't know. I feel like in terms of, like, all-time basketball greats, you're taking Patrick Ewing before Jalen Brunson.
0: I don't know, man.
1: I mean,
0: he put the team on his back. And
1: yeah,
0: won it. Ewing missed a layup.
1: Yeah, and he also like was hurt in the NBA Finals. He broke his hand. If he was healthy, maybe they win that. I mean, Ewing was really good. But like, I feel bad for Ewing. Ewing is like one of the best centers in NBA history.
0: Right, but we can't penalize Brunson because he hasn't played for 17 years yet.
1: Yeah, no, that's true.
2: But we can wait to crown him as like the best Knick of all time.
0: But he's already like he was the guy. It's not like he's. Who's a recent, like, secondary? He's not Aaron Gordon, right? Who's, like, a necessary, huge component of that Nuggets team. I mean, it was Jokic and it was Murray kind of carrying the load. Like, Brunson was the main guy on a team that won the title. This is not Klay Thompson. He's the guy.
1: Yeah, I think the guy who has a bigger claim would be Walt Frazier.
0: Sure.
1: As opposed to Ewing, although Ewing had, you know, the numbers and longevity, you know, essentially a career Knick, and whereas Walt Frazier went, I think he went to Cleveland.
0: I would assume the podium for the Knicks. Again, I'm not totally in depth on all the Knicks stuff, but I would assume it's Ewing, Frazier, Reed, right?
1: Yeah.
0: Okay.
1: So yeah, I mean, you put Brunson in there.
0: Yeah. As much as like Allen Houston was awesome and Starks was awesome and
1: Latrell Sprewell,
0: all those guys.
1: When he's that coach, choking coaches.
0: They didn't win.
1: Yeah.
2: Know who the best Knick of all time is? Nick Lidstrom.
0: Come tell.
2: And next one. This is a shaking head from Sat.
1: I'm not even dignifying that with a response.
2: Justin and East Van, overrated, underrated. Aussie meat pies.
1: I've never had an Aussie meat pie. Is an Aussie meat pie just like shepherd's pie?
2: No, I think it's like a... Hold on. I'll pull up a picture. I think it's more like a chicken pot pie.
1: Okay, all right.
2: But with different meats. We almost found out the other day because the New Zealand Iran bet that Arash and I had. Oh, New Zealand had won, one of their things is like also a meat pie.
0: Oh, okay.
2: So we'll never know, though, because it was a draw.
1: It was a draw.
0: Guess we'll never know.
1: Guess
0: we'll never know. It's like Mitch Marner in the dark times. Yeah. Guess we'll never know.
1: Thanks, Yi.
2: I would say... underrated, though. If we're talking about, like, chicken pot pie, I think that's underrated. So if it's a similar vibe, I'd go underrated.
1: Yeah, I like chicken pot pie.
0: I can't say I've ever had one, so.
1: Yeah.
2: We will end with this one. Mike the Urologist, soft serve ice cream. Overrated, underrated.
0: Some say soft serve is the Keaton Verhoeve of ice cream.
2: The best?
1: Soft serve? No, I mean, would that be... No, I don't want to, actually.

0: soft serve? Yeah, underrated.
1: Underrated. I mean, soft serve is in or underrated? I mean, soft serve ice cream is just ice cream, isn't it? Like, I know we call it soft serve, but like, what's
2: well, it's softer. I don't know how they make it softer.
0: It's not just coming like, out of the bucket. Is that what you're saying?
2: Yeah, it's not like a. Yeah. It's more of a melt in your mouth thing.
0: Isn't all ice cream underrated?
1: But yeah, but like ice cream also melts in your mouth.
2: Yeah, that's I don't know. Like, but like you know, soft serve when you see it.
1: No, I know. But I'm saying like it's like call it soft
0: the
1: serve.
0: Swirl, man.
1: It's swirl. I prefer it's just vanilla ice cream.
2: I prefer like a Blizzard to like a Reese's ice cream. You know, like right. A Reese's Blizzard to a Reese's ice cream.
1: Yeah, I do. I mean, honestly, as I get older,
0: okay, you prefer a Reese's Blizzards to Reese's ice cream?
2: Yeah, yeah, yeah.
0: Does that like not make sense?
2: Right. Yeah, I think so.
1: It makes sense. It makes sense. Like, it's funny though. As I get older, like I'm drawn to the more simple things. Like, I like Blizzards. I love Score Blizzards. Like, that was my thing. Like Score, that's what I would always go for. And then I just had like soft serve. I was like, this is great. Like, this is just delicious.
0: Sad
1: just
0: discover easy. Soft serve.
1: I go, where has this been all my life?
2: The amount of when I was working at McDonald's, the old dudes that would just come in and be like one vanilla ice cream cone. God, they loved it. It was awesome. And a black coffee.
0: Wait, so soft serve, do you have to get cones for soft serve?
1: Well, you don't have to.
2: No, you could get it like in a cup.
1: In a cup, right.
2: I'm a cup guy. I don't like cones.
0: Yeah. I like the spoon.
1: Yeah. I mean, depends. Like sometimes in a mood, I just want the cup. But I like waffle cones. Waffle cones are delicious. Ice cream and a waffle cone?
2: My issue is it gets all over my hands. You gotta worry about the melting factor.
1: Well, yeah, but it's how you actually eat the ice cream as well.
2: I don't want to worry about how I have to eat it.
1: I suppose.
2: I just want to spoon it into my mouth.
1: But I've seen people be like, oh, they're like, I'm self-conscious about just eat. It's just ice cream in a cone. Just have it, man. What are you so worried about?
0: I feel like who's doing this? Like,
1: is it Luke the bartender?
0: Yeah, yeah, yeah.
1: It was our guy Luke. He was like,
0: our guy Luke was going on
1: about cone liquors.
0: Yeah. Liquors versus cup enthusiasts or something like that. Yeah.
1: I'm big on waffle cones. Like, it depends on the ice cream. Like, if I'm getting gelato, I like it just like in a cup. But like if I'm getting, you know, more traditional ice cream, a couple big scoops and a waffle cone, like especially like a freshly made waffle cone.
0: If you're getting a cone, spring for the waffle cone.
1: Yeah.
2: 100%. Yeah, I'm not getting a basic ass cone.
1: Yeah.
0: That one that like you squeeze it too hard. Like
2: it's
0: breaks.
2: Crumbling.
0: The worst.
1: Unsigned the worst. Text. Score Blizzards are the GOAT. I agree. Zach, a Forky. Ice cream cake is both the best ice cream and cake. Fair take.
2: Cheesecake might be a better cake.
1: Yeah, I find cheesecake is overrated.
0: Oh, wait. Also,
1: oh, my goodness.
0: We got to have a break.
1: I mean, I like cheesecake.
0: I need a minute.
1: Just very offended. Very offended all of a sudden. All right, keep your thoughts coming
0: in. You know, I'll agree with you. Like, bad cheesecake or even average cheesecake, it kind of ruins the mood.
2: Great cheesecake.
0: But great,
2: Woo!
0: An elite cheesecake is the best cake.
1: Yeah. I mean, I guess cake, pie is different from cake, but yeah. I was going to say like...
2: I think cheesecake might be a pie too.
1: Yeah. G-Dub, old man Sat's going to be hyping up Werther's Originals next.
0: You know what? Low key, they're pretty good.
1: All right. Keep your thoughts coming into our text inbox. We'll do some overrated, underrated overflow. Plus, we'll take a look at the big soccer match coming up tomorrow, Canada and Qatar. And that's all coming up next on Canucks Central. 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
6: At the Alex Fraser Bridge, watch for a crash southbound at the north end. That has the right lane blocked. In Surrey, there's a crash on 88th Avenue, westbound at Fraser Highway in the right lane. And also a crash in Delta on Highway 99, northbound before the 17A. Things there are down to one lane. 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

0: 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Text inbox is fired up, man. And people were texting in Smarty Blizzards and unsigned texts. We were talking about ice cream. I don't mind.
1: It's fine.
0: To me, score is the one to go with. But again, like,
1: as a cookie become, dough day.
0: Cookie dough, that's not bad either.
1: I'm a Reese plus cookie dough guy.
0: Okay, you like to mix
2: it up.
0: But
2: you can do that?
1: Yeah. Yeah. You go to Dairy Queen, you say, hey, I want a Reese's Blizzard, add cookie dough pieces, get nuts.
2: What?
1: Yeah.
2: Man, I've been living my life incorrectly.
0: Yeah.
2: Wait, can you do that with other flavors? Can, like, combine stuff?
1: Yeah, yeah. Yeah. The world's your oyster.
2: All right. Mm-hmm. Going to DQ away alone today.
0: It might have to happen. Phoenix says cheesecake is such a good cake that they make ice cream cake flavors out of it.
2: Yeah, but they make ice cream flavors out of a lot of stuff.
0: Pretty much everything. Bubblegum, yeah. Like Vic was saying earlier. Colin from Caribou, ice cream
2: the
0: sandwiches.
2: The road is so good, they make ice cream out of it.
0: A rocky road.
2: Yeah.
0: Colin says ice cream sandwiches are the goat of ice cream treats. I do like a good ice cream sandwich. It always hits.
2: Best sandwich?
1: Do you like the complicated ice cream sandwiches where it's like, oh, you got this different type of cookie? And
0: yeah, it depends on where you go. Like there's
1: this place. Cookies.
0: There's a place in Yale Town. I think it's called Mister's. I haven't been there in a while, but they make like ice cream sandwiches and they have like a creme brulee one. Incredible.
2: I was hooked on Oreo ice cream sandwiches for a while.
1: Well, those are pretty good.
2: Those are unbelievable.
0: Yeah.
2: Hooked, man. I tell you. It'd be like 9:45 at night and the local convenience store near my place. I was like, all right, just stroll down there.
1: Speaking of frozen desserts.
2: It was 4:27 on the register every time.
1: Wow, that's beautiful. I went to, like, when I was a teenager, I went to Disneyland. They have Dole Whip there. Mm-hmm. And it's like pineapple flavored, like, sorbet. I don't even know what it is. It tastes really good, though. And now they're selling it in, like, jars in the frozen section. It's awesome. It's great.
2: Dole Whip?
1: Get some Dole Whip.
2: Cool Whip?
1: Dole Whip?
0: Yeah, so now our listeners, this one says, all this talk of ice cream, that's it. I'm now going to get some.
2: There we go.
0: It's hard not to want to get ice cream after you talk about ice cream.
2: Yeah.
0: Especially when the summer is the way it is, like the weather is the way it is right now. It's just unreal.
2: Well, Justin Lee's van, overrated, underrated. Patio season in Vancouver.
0: If you've been around the city the past week, underrated.
2: It's like one of the best parts of the city.
0: Yeah. It's been, I mean, hanging out on a patio and on a nice, beautiful day.
2: Mm-hmm.
0: Like even last night I saw after the match, I wasn't there, but I saw Granville was like hopping past 10 p.m. People like hanging out on the patios, like having a good time.
2: 10 p.m.
0: Yeah, I was like, oh, it's 10 late.
2: 10 p.m. the man said. He's like, wow, they were out late.
0: They were that late. But no, I'm just saying.
2: Were they having Werther's Originals? Is that how they're all?
0: Were they handing out Werther's Originals?
2: Were they greased up on Werther's?
0: Did it bring the WD-40 out?
2: 10 p.m., he said.
0: I'm just saying, on a Tuesday.
2: Major metropolis city. It's like 10 p.m. I can't believe people were out.
0: Well, in Vancouver, you know what it gets like. And it's, you know, I'm just saying with the World Cup. Bernie from Kelowna, peanut butter parfait always rules. I don't mind. That was my go-to.
2: I always think of
0: used to be my go-to.
2: Shrek when I hear parfait. Hell no, I don't like no parfait.
0: Angry Rick, all this talk of ice cream makes me want to have a beer. Great. You do you, man.
2: Is there a beer ice cream? Has that ever been attempted?
1: Oh, I'm sure.
2: Lager ice cream? What would be the best beer flavor to do?
1: The first thing that came up was a beer ice cream float.
0: Yeah.
1: And that sounds like a good idea.
0: Depends on what flavor would you
1: want. I don't know.
0: I don't know if that is a good float. Like root beer float, even that, I never got the float.
1: I love a root beer float.
0: Not for me. The floats were never for
1: A&W
0: me.
1: A&W is bringing them back. I think they're back now.
0: I'm good.
1: I'm all pumped up. I'm stopping at like 7 places on my way home.
0: Queens. Quinn says, I co-signed the Dole Whip. It's so good. It might have heroin in it.
2: Oh, boy. All right.
0: I don't know about that, but

0: So it's pineapple whip or
1: let me look up what it is. But yeah, it's like pineapple flavored, not ice cream, but frozen cream? Deliciousness. It's an frozen iconic dairy-free frozen soft serve dessert is what it's called.
0: That's a lot of words.
1: Yeah. It has a silky, airy texture similar to traditional soft serve, but it is made without dairy.
2: Interesting.
1: Yeah. It's vegan, dairy-free, gluten-free.
0: All right. We've now just turned into the show.
2: Somebody just sent us a screenshot. It says ice cream disguised as fried chicken drumsticks. That's interesting.
0: Is that not a dessert, drumstick?
2: No, but like he sent the photo. It's like, it looks like a bucket of chicken, but it's actually ice cream.
0: Oh my goodness.
2: Yeah.
0: It's fried chicken.
2: Well, hey, we're just reading text. Somebody's accusing us of indulging. No, we're not. We just, you know, it was overrated, underrated. It came up.
0: All right. Next overrated, underrated.
2: Okay.
0: We can move on.
2: Snoop the dog, putting your distances on your irons at golf. Overrated, underrated.
0: So, writing your ranges?
2: Yeah.
0: Oh, interesting.
1: So I have that in like my notes app or like my golf app.
0: Right.
1: So I kind of know ish how far
0: it's just on your clubs.
1: I don't think, but like, what if you gain some strength or you like change your swing and you start hitting it further?
2: You cross it out.
1: You cross it out.
0: Heel off the label and put the next label.
1: I guess.
2: Well, I guess to Bick's point, I don't think you're writing it on your iron. I think you're putting it like on a label that you put on it so you can just like remove the label.
1: That makes more sense than what I had in my head.
0: It's pretty creative.
2: Yeah.
0: I like that idea.
1: It's a good idea. It's good to like, that was the one of the first few things that actually helped me get better at golf was like knowing how far I can hit a certain club instead of being like, I think this is a 6 iron or whatever, and just
0: tracking your
1: sailing
0: macros
1: over the green.
0: You're like, all right, here we go.
1: Yeah.
0: 178 away.
1: Yeah.
0: Yeah.
1: Go to the range, figure out how far you hit it, and you're good.
0: That's why it's the practice range.
2: Yeah.
0: You're practicing your range.
2: Yeah. Very good. Very good. All right. We mentioned, okay, one more. Woodrow, the eligible bachelor. I'm sorry. We said we're going to move off the ice cream. Popsicles from the ice cream truck, overrated, underrated?
0: Overrated.
1: The like SpongeBob ones?
0: Yeah, overrated.
1: Yeah, overrated. Overpriced.
2: Yeah, overpriced.
0: Well,
2: I think that's
0: now
2: the big thing. Yeah.
0: I saw this clip of this little girl in England. She was just like going off. I'm like, the ice cream truck, and just be like, it should be a couple of pee. but like, what was the one to get? Like for me, it was always either the Spider-Man one or the Bomb Pop Jr. Which was just like the Rocket Popsicle.
1: That was the one. The Rocket Popsicle or the Spider-Man one. I would usually just be an ice cream guy though. Like if I'm going to the ice cream truck, I'm going for the ice cream.
2: Yeah. No, I hear you. I'm with you. I was always
0: not the popsicles? I don't think I ever saw like the soft serve ice cream in the truck.
1: No. It's like I would get like a drumstick or whatever.
2: Yeah.
0: Oh, right.
1: Yeah. Or ice cream sandwich or whatever it is.
0: Oh, the ice cream sandwich. I would get that. But yeah, the actual popsicles. Also, how often do you even see those trucks nowadays?
1: There's one that goes by here often, like almost every day.
2: Yeah, I haven't seen
0: our
2: one
0: studio.
2: In a while.
1: Our studio goes like in the back.
2: Does it actually?
1: Yeah,
2: it
1: plays the music.
2: Oh, really?
0: What time?
1: Yeah. I think around like 1 or 2.
0: It's too early.
1: Yeah.
2: Yeah. Too early.
0: Gotta you guys got to do a 3 o'clock drive.
2: Quentin, the pizza food truck guy, says, had gelato at FIFA Zone today. Had Fior di Latte and Mango Sorbetto, 2 cups, $30 with 20% tip.
0: Shouts on the tip.
2: Yeah, enjoy the ice cream.
0: For those events, should they have like the local cuisine of the teams playing? I know that's a lot of logistics to try to sort out.
2: I mean, that would be
0: awesome.
2: That would be awesome. It's probably...
1: Well,
2: not impossible.
1: You could have pre-planned it
2: because
1: you knew what countries were coming. You don't have to worry about like the knockout stage ones.
0: It'd be really impressive if you did.
2: Yeah. If you already
1: England's
2: called it
1: coming.
2: Ahead of time.
1: Here's some weird
0: bangers
1: sandwich.
0: And
2: call your shots.
1: Onions and cheese.
2: How confident are you in your country? Put your money where your mouth is. Literally. All right.
0: Someone's showing up with mushy peas. Like, I hope today's the day.
2: All right. We mentioned we were going to hit some of the big matches coming up, and none bigger tomorrow than Canada versus Qatar for our purposes, of course. Not a must win like we mentioned earlier, but kind of got to have. Qatar is not a lay down, though.
0: No.
2: Like they're obviously one of the weaker teams with quotation marks. They still found a way to qualify, and obviously, you know, with a bigger field, it's easier for teams to get into the World Cup this year. But I don't think we can just assume that Canada's going to go out there and play their best match and win this match. Like I think you saw Qatar.

0: in Switzerland. Like, they give Switzerland a lot of fits, and I don't think you can underestimate them. But what I really want to see, Bick, is just Canada have the type of performance at the World Cup that we saw them have through qualifying before 2022. I know these past 4 years, it's a bit different because they had the automatic bids already qualified for the World Cup in the first place. But I want to see them put together one of those performances that made us all believe that we're here now. Not only are we here, but going to Qatar in 2022, maybe we can do something. And that's the type of inspired performance I want to see tomorrow.
1: You know, the unbeaten streak that Canada's on right now, it's nice. But when you're talking about in the context of winning a match right now, a lot of draws. And I think for Canada, yeah, it's not a must-have, and we're kind of just talking about semantics, but gotta have is a nice way to say it. Remove the pressure of that Switzerland game. Mm-hmm. If you can get three tomorrow, you can play a bit freer in that Swiss game on the 24th.
0: And it puts pressure on, I mean, we'll see what the Swiss do themselves, but like if you
1: if both teams are going into that match with 4 points and they're kind of looking like, hey,
0: handshake agreement, let's just get through this.
1: We've seen that, right? Yeah. Like, it wouldn't be, what was the match? I think it was like Germany versus somebody like back in the 80s.
0: Yeah.
1: There was a match where it's like if Germany won 1-0, both teams advance, and that's exactly what happened. And then they changed the rules. That's why all the group matches are now at the same time. I forget who the opponent was.
0: The final group match is always at the same time now, yeah.
1: But if both teams kind of know, it's like, hey, 1-1 gets us through, 0-0 gets us through. We don't need to chance certain things. It would take the pressure off of what that Swiss match needs to be.
0: Yeah, and, you know, I'm not saying Canada is going to go and win the World Cup, but like, there's opportunity this year for you to go a bit deeper and do something of some significance. And the thing that plays in Canada's favor is the sheer athleticism that we have on the pitch. And if we can just run for 90, and one the other thing that I wanted to see is starting Ali Ahmed. Like he really brought something extra when he came onto the pitch last match.
1: The overall health right now, too, of everything is, I would say, not like helping the decisions.
0: Yeah.
1: But Ahmed would be an interesting one.
0: I mean, we it's so hard to get details on Alphonso Davies.
1: Like that, because we were doing the one to watch earlier. Yeah, we were in the one to watch earlier. It's like, well, he would be the one to say, but
0: is he even going to bug?
1: What's the status right now?
0: So initially, the report that came out was it'll likely be in the group, past the group stage when he gets in, and then there has been less info coming out, and there's perhaps been the door open that maybe he is available. He could come off the bench. It seems like a stretch that he plays tomorrow. But if you can win against Qatar tomorrow, and then he can get in, even play say 5-10 minutes, even 15 minutes against Switzerland in the second half,
1: have an impact.
0: And then all of a sudden, like, could he be an option for you in the knockout stage? But you have to take care of business tomorrow first for that to happen. But that's the thing, because if you're all of a sudden able to airlift him onto your team that is gaining momentum, that's all of a sudden how Canada becomes very dangerous.
1: Was there enough, because we talk about the missed chances, David.
0: Yeah.
1: Was there enough moments in that Bosnia match that you say, hey, at least the chances were there, that's why you kind of stick with everything? One goes off the bar. Was there enough there, even when they were trailing, to say, like, as badly as we want that first W, to look at that and say, hey, let's just be calm about everything right now. We came back with the point in that match, got the goal, got a result. Let's not overreact to just the one game.
0: I think that's absolutely fair, and especially with how Canada did keep its composure. Like, when we hit the crossbar, I was like, oh.
1: Is this ever going to happen? Double deflection, like, come on.
0: Like, what are we doing here? Yeah. Like, this is not going in, but they kept going at it. They kept creating chances. And even after they tied it, they kept creating chances. And to your point, like, the opportunities were there. That's why I felt like they should have won that match. Deserve or not, I know I mentioned that I thought Canada deserved to win. You can say if you don't take care of your chances, you don't deserve to win. And I know the expected goals are fairly similar, but just watching that game, I'm like, it was there for you to have. Like, you had the victory within grasp. And I think that is a positive to your point. And that's the thing about this tournament that we're seeing here. It doesn't matter. Like, I know Germany really laid it on Curaçao.
1: Yeah.
0: But all the other minnows, so to speak, are difficult teams to break down and defeat. Like, we saw it yesterday with Jordan and Austria. Like, Austria isn't a powerhouse, but they have some really quality, high-end quality players. And Jordan gave him a real run for that match. And I know 3-1 makes it seem like it was a bigger scoreline, but man,
1: late goal,
0: and then the penalty that happened. But like the chances that were being created by both sides, and people and teams are playing on the front foot right now, really creating chances. And I loved watching the Jordan. Like you and I were both enthralled by that Jordan Austria match last night. It was like a game of FIFA. Like nobody was trying to hold. Like as soon as they got the ball, it was like move it up, try to create a chance. It was like 1-2 passes, shot, or 1-2 passes, direct line, try to get a through pass, and. There was no like, hey, let's hold on to the game and slow things down. Maybe as the tournament goes on, we'll see teams do that.
1: We'll definitely come knockout phase.
0: At that point, it will. Yeah. But coming up tomorrow, like I'm expecting for there to be some chances going back and forth. And if Canada can control the match, I feel really good about the possibility of winning it.
1: That's kind of why I've been reticent on the David change as well. What other sweeping changes? But. Like David's such a prominent member that to me, like that one change feels like a big sweeping change. You can talk about Ahmed going in, you can talk about other changes, but if you start making 2, 3, 4 changes or one big change, that to me is like a recognition that, hey, the game plan last match or we didn't do things very well last match. Like they had good passages. They had good sequences. They had opportunities. So let's not overreact, even though tomorrow is the must win or got to have game. Already put like nerves up.
0: Yeah, no, I get it. Yeah, it's like don't be nervous about it. Like, be excited about it. But like, if you can find a way to get through that, then
1: Tyler, it was like a game of FIFA. Facts only.
0: Yeah, so
1: it quite literally was FIFA.
0: It was literally. I think okay for those maybe two inside soccer, because when we refer to FIFA as like a soccer fan, we're talking about the video game FIFA. Yes. But now during the World Cup, it's a FIFA World Cup, of course, right? So I totally understand. But the point is the video game FIFA. That's what I'm referring to. It's like
2: isn't FIFA anymore.
0: Right, yeah, I guess also, you're right. Yeah.
2: Now it's EA Sports. EA Sports FC.
0: That's true. That's true. That is true. Utter woke nonsense.
1: Like business practices and legalities. Yeah. And
0: nonsense.
1: That's woke nonsense.
0: England defeated Croatia 4-2, doubled them up. Harry Kane brought it. And your boy Marcus Rashford also got a goal.
1: Yes, I scored a late one. Careful.
0: Careful.
1: Careful on that one.
0: I know our guy, Chris Nkokotlam. Obviously Croatia, and he really wanted to see Croatia win this match. They looked a little, like, they scored a couple goals. They looked a little weak
1: at
0: times.
1: That header by Perisic to set up the second goal? Oof. Brilliant.
0: Brilliant header. I mean, we see some great goals in this tournament.
1: Okay, I was wondering. The keeper was off the line on the penalty. Like, he was clearly off. But, and I don't know the rule 100% on this. Is there, like, if your heel is raised... But you're in the plane of the line. Are you cool?
0: I think so. Yeah. I think you can't come off the line. Like it's the virtual line, not the physical line.
1: It was close.
0: It was very close. And
1: it was not a well-struck pen.
0: No, it wasn't. And I mean, I will say, if you're doing a run-up, the run-up that Harry Kane did, and if you stop literally an inch from kicking the ball, like to me, it's like...
1: I hate the stutter.
0: You know what I mean? Like if you make the stutter, within 2 feet, like, no, the goalie's allowed to get off his line. Like you know what I mean? Like you're freezing the goalie essentially, and he's not allowed to move. Maybe you can, it depends on how you view. You can say it's a clever way of getting the goalie off his line, or you can say it goes against the spirit of the rule because you're forcing up a guy to go off the line.
2: When you coach, because you coach soccer big, do you get upset when they try the stutter step?
1: Oh yeah.
2: Yeah.
1: But like,
2: do you get upset about it? Does it work? Is it effective?
0: I always think of Zaza.
1: Each people, yeah.
0: And it's generally when somebody does a big stutter step, they end up missing it.
1: Each player's got their own style. I don't try to root out the flair of the players.
2: All right. Not trying to stifle kids' creativities.
0: Yeah. Right. He wants them to express themselves.
2: Fair enough. Fair enough.
0: Yeah. All right. We got to get out. Thank you.
1: I got to go to practice right now.
0: You got to go practice. All right. Thank you all for listening, participating. A lot of fun as always. He's Bic. I'm Sat. Thanks to Josh, Lena, and intern Nico, and all of you. Enjoy the ice cream and the sunshine and the soccer. And we'll chat again tomorrow on the Home of Your Canucks Sportsnet 650.
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6: At the Alex Fraser Bridge, a crash has just cleared southbound at the north end. Still a ton of volume, though, in both directions. And in Surrey, there's a crash on 88th Avenue, westbound at Fraser Highway, blocking the right lane. 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
5: It's time for another VRM and Yacht Draft Prospect Profile. Here's Joey Kenward.
7: Caleb Malhotra is one of the top

0: Canadian-born forwards available in this year's draft. The son of Vancouver Canucks head coach Manny Malhotra shot up the draft rankings this year after a breakout season in the Ontario Hockey League. Standing 6'2", he led all OHL rookies with 29 goals and 84 points with the Brantford Bulldogs. Plus, he put up 26 more points in 15 playoff games. NHL Central Scouting has him ranked as the number one center in North America and sixth overall amongst all skaters. Expect to hear Caleb Malhotra's name called out very early once this year's draft gets underway in Buffalo.
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3: A very happy Wednesday, Sportsnet 650. Tyler Zickel joining you live from Avista Stadium in Spokane, Washington, as we kickstart another edition of the Vancouver Canadiens pregame show. Good to be with you as the Canadiens are looking to snap a four-game losing streak tonight, taking on the high-A affiliate of the Colorado Rockies, the Spokane Indians. And let's get right to it and tell you how this one shook out last night in the series opener. Seas sending right-handed starter Nolan Perry to the bump against lefty Bryson Hammer. And for Perry, the number 15 Blue Jays prospect, it ended a near two-week stretch without a start. There was just some lingering upper body, that is, soreness. And for a guy who's already had Tommy John surgery and has been arguably the best pitcher in the Blue Jays minor league organization this year, the Jays brass, who of course communicate their needs for all of their pitchers and players to each of the full four full-season minor league affiliates, that is, they just didn't want Perry to try and force it. So he missed a couple of starts, returned to action last night, and it was clear, had a little bit of rust he tried to knock off. Gave up a first-pitch double in the bottom of the first to Max Belou, and then two batters later, Ethan Hedges would cash in with an RBI single. That put the Indians up 1-0, and that was a lead that the Indians would not relinquish as they led from the third batter to the final out. But boy, oh boy, was it not a one-run game last night. Bryson Hammer, the left-handed starter for the Indians, was scoreless all the way until the fifth. But in the meantime, the Indians' offense scoring four runs in the third and two in the fourth, which put them up by a score of 7-0 going into the top of that fifth inning. But the Canadians, very tenacious on offense this year. And yes, they've been shut out a league high five times. But last night, not a scoreless game for the Bats. J.R. Freethy led off the fifth with a double. Kendry Chirinos would single him home seven pitches later, and that made the score 7-1. Manny Beltre sent a double to left, putting runners at second and third with nobody out. And after a strikeout, newcomer Eric Snow collected his second career Canadiens RBI, a sacrifice fly to deep right field. It would have been a multi-score double, save for a terrific leaping grab by right fielder Jacob Hinderleiter as he went crashing into the wall, managed to hang on, and the second and final run of that fifth inning would come in to score. So the Seas were trailing 7-2 heading into the sixth. They score another run in that stanza. Maddox Latta doubled, Edward Duran singled, and then a Freethy RBI fielder's choice as he legged out a ground ball that could have been an inning-ending double play, scoring the third run of the night for the Canadians and pulling them within a slam, trailing by four. That would be the closest they would get until a little bit later in the game. Back-to-back three-run innings in the bottom of the sixth and again in the seventh for the Indians' offense. They certainly brought their bats last night. In that sixth inning, they got a three-run home run from Roynier Hernandez after he hit a two-run shot in his previous hit-bat. And then in the seventh, they used a bunch of hits. In fact, a single, a double, an RBI base hit. There was an error by the Canadians and a sacrifice fly. Three more runs scoring then. And as we headed to the eighth, it was 13-3 Indians. You're thinking, well, six more outs for the Canadians to try and make this at least a little bit more respectable of a score, perhaps cut the deficit to less than double digits. Well, they came to bat in the eighth, and they did just that. But when the inning began with a hit by pitch and followed with consecutive outs, nobody in this ballpark, myself included, thinking that the Canadians would do what they did next. The rally began with a four-pitch walk to Freethy. That put two runners aboard with two outs. Then Kendry Chirinos lofting a single to right. That scored the first run of the inning. Manny Beltre followed two pitches later with an RBI single of his own. So at this point, it's 13-5. Up steps Victoria, BC native Sam Shaw, who had already homered once since returning to the Canadians on June 7th after a long stint on the injured list. And on a 1-0 pitch from reliever Brian Perez, the BC kid launched his second home run in eight games played with the Canadians so far this year, deep to right field, a three-run home run that suddenly made the score 13-8. So you're thinking, okay, things are getting a little interesting here. And then the next batter, Eric Snow,

0: right in front of second base. Shortstop Kelvin Hidalgo raced over, and his momentum carried him into the baseline, where he tried to apply the tag on the runner instead of initially going to the base with his throw. Well, after he missed the tag, Hidalgo tried to throw to first, but by then, Tolman had already reached the bag safely, so it's ruled as an infield hit. And so runners at first and second, two outs, and the 10th batter of the inning coming up. It was Alexi Hernandez who led off the eighth and was hit by a pitch to score the first run of that stanza. But then manager Jose Mayorga, despite the lopsided score to begin the inning, Mayo always dialed in and looking to make moves that will help his team have success. He called upon left-hand hitting outfielder Matt Scannell to pinch hit. And on the second pitch he saw, Scannell hit a three-run home run the opposite way, which pulled the Canadians within two. So the three-run shot, the second of the inning, completed the eight-score stanza. That is the largest single-inning output for the Canadians this season, and the most since they scored 10 in May of 2025 at the Nat against Hillsborough, and that made the score 13-11. So you're thinking, going into the bottom of the eighth, C's need to put up a zero, then have a chance to score two to tie it in the ninth, or maybe three or more to take their first lead of the day. Unfortunately, the pitching staff, who had got shelled over the first seven innings, the shellacking continued in the eighth. Jay Sheeler entered, gave up a leadoff single, and then a two-run home run to Alan Espinal, who had finished a triple shy of the cycle. And that two-run shot was effectively the nail in the coffin, turning a two-run deficit into a four-score lead for the Indians, and the C's would be retired in order in the ninth as they came up just short by a final score of 15-11. A combined 26 runs on 29 hits for these two teams last night. So that probably means we'll have a 2-1 pitcher's duel with a combined 7 hits tonight. And of course, we will wait and see how that all shakes out when the play-by-play begins at 6:35. But those baseball gods, they certainly like to mess with you. Once you think you've got it figured out, they'll throw you a proverbial curveball to keep you guessing, keep you on your toes, and we'll see if the Canadians can be the ones to take advantage of those off-speed pitches tonight, whether they're thrown by the starter, LeBaron Johnson Jr. for Spokane, or by those baseball gods as the C's look to even this series at one game apiece and end the four-game losing skid that began on Friday afternoon at the Nat. Speaking of the skid, these last four games, now they've not been close. A lot of runs surrendered by the Canadians pitching staff. In fact, they've given up 45 runs on 51 hits over their last four games, and they've lost all four. That's an average of 11.3 runs per game and 12.8 hits. That is certainly not something that can breed success. So it's going to be up to the pitching staff tonight, headlined by the starter, number three Blue Jays prospect Johnny King. Put up some zeros early, give the offense some time to keep doing what they've been doing, because they scored 11 last night, 7 on Sunday, 6 on Saturday, and their real only clunker in terms of offensive performance during this four-game losing streak was Friday at the Nat. They got just one run on three hits and a 10-run loss. So let the offense do what they do, and make sure you can pass the baton to the bullpen if you're Johnny King, and then keep your fingers crossed. The bullpen, unfortunately, has been the Achilles heel for the Canadians over these last four games and really over this month of June so far. So we are going to need some Herculean efforts from the Canadians relief corps if the C's want to get a victory tonight. Of course, they've got to swing it. They've been doing that pretty well. They have not faced the former Texas Longhorn, LeBaron Johnson Jr., the starter for the Indians before. So an opportunity for the C's, with a little bit of fresh eyes on the pitcher, to perhaps take advantage of a guy who has had some up and down success. And we'll certainly talk all about that in the final segment of our pregame show when we give you the starting lineups and talk about tonight's pitching matchup. So the key to the game tonight, zeros early, keep swinging the sticks, and find a way to end the skid in a ballpark where historically the Canadians have had a fair bit of success. That is Avista Stadium here in the Spokane Valley, as we look out on the Dishman foothills and we can see the mountains of Idaho way beyond the left field fence. Another picturesque evening here in the Lilac City as we get closer and closer to first pitch. Time now to take our first of two breaks here on the Canadians pregame show. When we come back, we are going to re-air an interview that our man Chris Georges did with assistant general manager for the Blue Jays, David Bell. He sat down with Bell last week at the Nat when David was making his annual visit to Vancouver. If you tuned in to C's on Deck on Sunday morning, you heard this conversation, but it was such a good chat. We wanted to air it again in case you might have missed it. So on the other side of this break, Chris Georges sits down with David Bell. The Canadiens pregame show continues after this on Sportsnet 650.
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7: All right, welcome back to Seas on Deck. Chris Georges here with the VP of Baseball Ops and the Assistant General Manager of the Blue Jays, David Bell, here for his second interview on Seas on Deck. David, thanks for the time.
8: Thanks for having me. I appreciate you having me back. I think the last interview I did was here in Vancouver last year, so thanks for having me.
7: Absolutely. Good to have you back. And, of course, a 12-year playing career for you, 11 years as a coach and a manager. You're now in your second year in this role. How's it been like kind of getting acclimated with your second full season in the front office?
8: It's been great. Everything's kind of slowed down here in year two. Such a big part of this job is relationships, and you can't force it, you can't speed it up. It just simply takes time. So getting to know, you know, the players is top priority, but just all the staff throughout the organization, it's so important to develop trust and relationships. And year two has been better than year one, just because I know people, you know, on a deeper level. So it's been great, and so many exciting things happening throughout the organization, and it all starts with the people. So I'm very grateful to be a part of the organization.
7: Now, part of what you do is jump around to the different affiliates. You've been here in Vancouver a couple times now over the

0: And I know we get great crowds here all the time, but I believe, if I'm not mistaken, it's been sold out, except maybe one game here this week. And the environment that creates for our players is just amazing. And it just doesn't happen like that all the time. So we're very appreciative of that. And fantastic fans, friendly. It's just a great environment to be a part of. So I know our players really appreciate it. There's been some nice improvements throughout the ballpark and the facilities for the players, which we're very grateful for. So it's a great partnership, and we're happy to be part of it.
1: Now, here in the minor leagues, of course, the main focus is development, but of course we want wins, especially us here at the ballpark. But how much do you guys weigh on the front office side of things, actual winning compared to just development?
0: In some ways, it's everything, because you're developing to win. You're developing to create a competitive edge, and the ability to fit your individual skills and talent and drive into a team dynamic. And that's a big part of development. We care a lot about it. This team here, I see getting better as the year goes on. I think it's going to be a great second half. And I do believe one of the strengths of this group is how they play together. And that's just going to come together even more. And I really believe will pay off in the second half of the season.
1: A wild ride last year going back to 2025. The Blue Jays, of course, getting all the way to the World Series. Game 7, of course, dropping that one. Not trying to open up old wounds for you, but you also lost to Game 7 as a player with the San Francisco Giants. Is it natural to kind of have a bit of a hangover effect? I know the Jays have maybe not gotten off to the best start in the 2026 season, but how would you speak to that as far as maybe a hangover effect coming off a World Series loss?
0: I think it can happen. I mean, no matter how driven you are, and the motivation absolutely is there. Probably more now that we got that close and tasted it. So it's not a matter of motivation. It's not a matter of desire or anything like that. It's just, yeah, you play an extra month, and the level of adrenaline and just the level of competition is, no matter who you are, if you're human, it's difficult to replicate, even though, these are major league games that our players care tremendously about. So I think as the season's gone on, I think we're phasing out of that and getting back into the flow and doing the things that we did last year to get to that point. So we're in a good position. You know, we're not today, if the season ended, we wouldn't like where we are, but we can see the trend. We can see the momentum picking up in the right way. And it's just such a great group to, I watch all the games and just appreciate how they play together. Even if you don't know them, you can pick it up on the TV screen or sitting in the stands. Just the way that they compete together is it's contagious, and it's a really beautiful thing. So like I said, I like where we are, and we'll see how it goes the rest of the way.
1: A big part of that team last year was Treya Savage, of course, working his way up to the big league team. We had him here in May last year. A number of prospects were part of the kind of trade acquisitions that you guys made last year to bolster the big league team. Is that something that you're probably looking to be aggressive every year with, or is it kind of picking your spots when you're looking to trade prospects?
0: Yeah, I think, I'm my background is, as a player, as a coach, as a manager, relatively new to the front office, and it's been a great learning experience to see how all that comes together. Putting together a trade is extremely difficult. You have a lot of factors, and no matter where you are in the standings, you're constantly balancing win now versus sustaining that winning for years to come. It's just the smart way to do it. So I'm very lucky to be around the group in Toronto during that trade period, and just watch how they put all that together. Obviously, there's a lot of information, and there's a science to it, but there's also an art to it when you're putting together a team, you know, and chemistry is a part of that. And there's just great rapport between our front office and our major league team to make sure that all that

0: factored in. You're, of course, watching all these guys at all the affiliates, but here in Vancouver, we've had a number of guys that have had standout seasons. Johnny King at 19 years old doing his thing. Nolan Perry has got a lot of prospect shine lately with his development this year. What guys have kind of caught your eye, and what can you speak to with those two guys in particular?
1: Yeah, I mean, we'll start right there. I mean, you know, watching Johnny King's development from last year, he deserves all the credit. You know, a young kid to be able to handle the challenges that we've given him, he's handled it perfectly. He's had a healthy dose of failure, and the way he's responded to that is exactly what we want to see. And to the point of, you know, if it keeps going that way, it could happen really fast for him, even though he's younger, just with his stuff and maturity. Perry, same thing, you know, kind of, like you said, getting noticed a lot more, but we knew what we had when we were able to acquire him, and you know, it's amazing to watch the path that guys take as they're developing through the minor leagues. There's no perfect path, and you know, everyone is on their own timing, but sometimes when you can watch it just happen right before your eyes, you're like, you know it when you see it. And I think those two guys, even though different phase of their development, you can see it pretty clearly that it's happening for them.
0: Wrapping things up with you here, David, I want to talk about your family. You're one of five families with three generations of big leaguers. Your brother also a major leaguer. How crazy is that for your family around those family dinners, maybe with several big leaguers at the table?
1: Yeah, obviously it's natural to us, right? Like we've been very fortunate and lucky to have opportunity in this game, and it's a game that we love. But it's also the way we grew up, and amazingly, it's not actually a big deal. I mean, we actually do talk about other things at the dinner table. So, but at the same time, we know that, it's afforded, you know, a great livelihood and things like that. But the best part about it is you can learn so much about life through this game of baseball. And, you know, my dad, my grandfather created those learning opportunities for us and made sure we kept it fun and there was no pressure. And, you know, to them, as long as I, you know, got good grades and, you know, was respectful to people, they really didn't care, you know, if I went on to play baseball or not. But I think the way they handled that allowed myself, my brothers, to develop a love for the game, and I think that's why we're still in it.
0: I had a chance to meet your son Gus yesterday. He's just around us right here while we do this interview. Does he have a chance to be the fourth generation or what?
1: As you can see, he's ignoring us right now because he doesn't want to get asked any questions. Same thing, you know. It's like he's a great kid, and that's all that matters. And whatever his path turns out to be, you know, is great with us. But I know he enjoys it, and we've had a lot of fun being around the park just this weekend here in Vancouver, and being able to spend time at a baseball game with your family, father, son. Son, mother, you know, brothers and sisters, to be able to be at a baseball game and just take it in, and those experiences are priceless. So if that's all this is, you know, we've appreciated every moment we've had in the game of baseball together.
0: David, appreciate the time. Appreciate you coming on C's on Deck for the second year in a row. Best of luck the rest of the way.
1: Thanks a lot. Thanks for having me.
0: We'll be right back on C's on Deck.
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0: This is the Vancouver Canadiens pregame show on the home of the Z's, Sportsnet 650. 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
1: We're back live here at Avista Stadium in Spokane, Washington, where first pitch is inching ever closer here in the second of six games here in the Lilac City this week between your C's and the High A affiliate of the Colorado Rockies, the Spokane Indians. Great to be with you on what has been a beautiful day here in the Spokane Valley. Yesterday, a big wildfire that was affecting much of this region just north of the ballpark across the river. They called it the Upriver Fire, but you have to shout out Spokane Fire Department, the Spokane Valley Fire Department as well. It's two different towns, by the way. There is Spokane proper, that is to the west of us, and we are technically in Spokane Valley. That is the name of this municipality, for lack of a better term. That's where the team hotel is. That's where this ballpark is. That's where most of our action happens when we make these trips here to Spokane every season. And so certainly a huge tip of the cap is due to all the first responders who were able to take care of that fire quickly. It is still in the process of being 100% contained. It did burn down a couple of homes in a neighborhood across the river, but it could have been much worse. And we are reminded of the importance of first responders in all walks of life, making sure we can enjoy things like a minor league baseball game, which you're getting ready to do here tonight. First and foremost, let's get you set with the starting lineups, beginning with the hometown Indians, as penciled in by their first-year manager, Tom Soteras. Max Ballou had a big night last night, 3-for-4 with a couple of doubles and four runs scored. Former Texas Longhorn back at the top of the card. He'll play right field. Roynier Hernandez had a two-homer game as part of yesterday's big win for the Indians. He plays second base and bats second. Ethan Hedges started the scoring with an RBI in the first and did so again in the third. He bats third and plays third base before catcher Jack O'Dowd cleans it up. O'Dowd hit one of the four home runs for the Indians last night, as did the next man, Alan Espinal, who's the DH once again. He bats fifth before Kevin Fitzer, the left fielder, hits sixth. Kelvin Hidalgo was one of two players who had no hits in yesterday's game for the Indians. He did contribute with a walk, a hit by pitch, and a run scored. He is the shortstop batting seventh. First baseman Jacob Hinderleiter bats eighth, and Tevin Tucker makes his series debut in center field, batting ninth, in support of the right-hander, LeBaron Johnson Jr. Johnson Jr., 0-2, with a 4.63 ERA so far this year. Last time out for LBJ was June 11th in Eugene. He gave up a season-high runs in six and hits with nine. Also walked a batter and struck out three and four to third, but he did not get a decision that night. Tonight will be his first taste of the Canadiens' bats, which go 1-9 like this. Victoria, BC's finest, Sam Shaw, with a three-run home run as part of that eight-run eighth inning last night. He leads off as the center fielder, and then catcher Jacob Sharp makes his series debut in the two-hole. Peyton Williams got the night off last night, so seeing action in Spokane for the first time this week tonight. He is the DH batting third before second baseman Eric Snow bats as the cleanup man. The reigning Northwest League Player of the Week, Tucker Tolman, bats fifth and plays position number five, that's third base, before shortstop Maddox Latta plays position number six and bats sixth. Are you sensing a theme in the middle part of the order? Kendry Chirinos, the first baseman, will hit seventh. Great night last night for Chiri, 2-for-4 with a couple of RBI. He has a hit in three consecutive games. His longest streak this year was nine straight games with a knock. That was back in May, looking to reach that number once again. Switch hitting left fielder J.R. Freethy is in the eight hole tonight, and the pinch hit home run hitter from yesterday, Matt Scannell, makes a start tonight. He is the right fielder batting ninth with the number three 19-year-old Blue Jays prospect Johnny King. King has been excellent for the Canadians here in his first season in High A. Tonight, his 13th start, he enters with a 2-1 record, a 2.13 earned run average. Last time out, he took on the Everett Aqua Sox at the Nat on June 11th. He lasted four frames, allowed one run on four hits, the run scoring on a solo homer. He walked four to match a single-game season high, hit a batter, and struck out four. The 19-year-old last faced the Indians on May 24th here in Spokane, and that was his worst start of the year. He didn't survive the first inning. He was tagged for five runs on four hits with a hit batter, three walks, and one strikeout. And somehow, some way, got a no decision that day because the Canadians' offense able to rally in the middle of late innings. They would lose that game, but it was King taking a no decision the last time he was on the mound in Spokane. As I take a look out on the field, here come the Indians getting introduced one by one by the PA announcer here at Avista Stadium. Tonight, the Indians wearing their red band River Trout style uniform.

0: forms. Of course, the red band trout, one of the ancestral foods of the Spokane Tribe of Indians, which, of course, this baseball team plays in honor of. They are close partners, the Tribe of Indians and the baseball club. They make sure to do everything above board. They work so closely to make sure that the Spokane Tribe is represented in ways that honor their legacy, which goes back millennia here in the Spokane Valley. It is a baby blue top with red numbers and red and dark blue accents, a two-tone cap, which features a navy blue crown and a red brim. Meanwhile, the Canadians all business in their road grays tonight, and they will wear a red cap to go with their red socks. The anthems are upon us, which means it's time to close shop at the Vancouver Canadians pregame show. But when we come back, first pitch on a Wednesday night here in the Lilac City. The Canadians taking on the Indians when we come back here on Sportsnet 650.
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2: Good news in Delta. Just cleared a crash off of Highway 99 northbound before the 17A. Still plenty of volume there in both directions, though. And in Surrey, there's a crash on 88th Avenue westbound at Fraser Highway in the right lane. 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

It's Wednesday, June 17, 2026, and it's time for Canadians Baseball on Sportsnet 650. Hello and welcome, everyone. Tyler Zickel joining you live from Avista Stadium in Spokane, Washington. The Lilac City playing host to the Seas this week as they get ready for Game 2 in this six-game set against the High A affiliate of the Colorado Rockies, the Spokane Indians. So glad to have you along as our broadcast made possible by our radio producer and engineer, Justin Morissette. He's back home in Vancouver, holding it down on the ones and twos, and we are here in the Spokane Valley, where the Canadians have lost four consecutive games after the series opener last night, and after falling to a league and season worst 12 games under 500, manager Jose Mayorga and his club looking to bounce back against the right-handed starter LeBaron Johnson Jr. and the Indians, who, winners of three in a row, have improved their record to 28-36. The Canadians, meanwhile, at the bottom of the six-team standings. 26-38 are the Canadians right now, but that will all be moot come Friday. We are wrapping up the first half today and tomorrow, and then Friday night at 7:05, everybody begins anew. The Giants affiliate from Eugene, they're the Emeralds. They won the first half, currently 42-22. Tri-City in second place, 33-31. Last week's opponent, Everett, 32-32. Then it's Hillsboro, who we will visit for the first time this year next week. They're 31-33 before the Indians and the Canadians round out the bottom of the first half standings over these final two games in half number one. And then the Seas will look to

0: to win the second half to meet Eugene in that best of five Northwest League Championship Series in the second week of September. If the Canadians can punch their ticket to the postseason, it would be their fourth playoff appearance in six seasons here in High A, and they would be seeking their second High A championship after winning the league back in 2023. And of course, since the Blue Jays affiliation began in 2011, five Northwest League titles have come back to the Nat. LeBaron Johnson Jr. and the Indians defense all ready to go, as is leadoff batter Sam Shaw, the pride of Victoria, BC, climbing in left side, looking out at the tall right-hander who works from the stretch. And the first pitch of our ball game is delivered to Shaw, and it's taken outside for ball one. 6:36 p.m. is our official start time tonight, and away we go just off of Havana Street here in Spokane. 1-0. Fastball, a strike. And the count levels on Shaw, 1-1. Good conditions to enjoy a night at the ballpark. 26 degrees at first pitch, partly cloudy skies above. Not nearly as gusty tonight as it was yesterday. Winds up to 12 miles per hour this evening as the 1-1 slide slope. So now it's two balls and a strike on Shaw. Now last night we had gusts of up to 26 miles per hour, and they certainly affected the flight of the ball, mostly for the Indians in a positive fashion. They hit four homers. Sam Shaw hit a home run last night as the 2-1 is high for ball three. So a good hitter's count for the former Lambrick Park Secondary School standout to do some damage to begin the ball game tonight. Here's the 3-1. And it's taken low, ball four. Leadoff walk for Shaw, who has now reached in all eight games he's played in with the Canadians this year. That's his eighth walk since joining us on June 7th down in Tri-City. And the go-ahead run is aboard at first for catcher Jacob Sharp. It's time now to set the Indians' defensive alignment tonight. We'll start in the outfield where we go left to right. Kevin Pitzer, Tevin Tucker, Max Ballou roaming the grass. First baseman Jacob Hinderleiter holding Shaw on at first as Jacob Sharp plugs one foul. That is as far foul as you can hit it up the left field side here at Avista Stadium. And it's nothing more than a loud strike one. So with Hinderleiter at first, the keystone is handled by Roynier Hernandez. Up the middle, joining Hernandez is the shortstop Kelvin Hidalgo, and Ethan Hedges returns to third. 0-1 to Sharp, popped up. Shallow center, starting back was Tucker. Now he's got to jog forward, picks up the speed a little bit, but makes the catch. And Sharp is retired F8 for the game's first out. So Shaw remains at first after his leadoff walk, and now it's the pride of Johnston, Iowa, Peyton Williams making his series debut. He is the DH tonight. Last saw P. Willie on Sunday at the net. Cleanup batter and first baseman. He went 0-for-5. Finished the series 2-for-15 as he whacks this one on the ground towards second. It's fielded by Hernandez. Second for one. The throw to first in time. Now the double play has plagued the Canadians over the last couple of games, and it continues to do so here tonight. The leadoff walk is erased on a 4-6-3 twin killing, and that's how LeBaron Johnson Jr. manages to face the minimum despite the leadoff walk. We've just begun here in the Lilac City, scoreless, and Johnny King, the Canadian starter, looking to keep it that way when we come back.
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2: It's the 19-year-old lefty, Johnny King, all lathered up and ready to go here in the bottom of the first, looking to keep this game scoreless here at Avista Stadium. Max Ballou, Roynier Hernandez, and Ethan Hedges due up for the Rockies affiliate. Lefty on lefty gets us started. First pitch, and King misses low to Ballou for ball one. Now the Seas got a leadoff walk in the top of this inning, but a pop out and an inning-ending double play ended any chance of an early score. And now the next pitch to the right fielder comes in for a called strike. Unplayed umpire Malik Coleman signaling it's 1-1. Coleman joined in this two-man crew by Parker Powell, who handles the base path tonight. 1-1. Wave and a miss. Good curve from King, one of his three pitches in the arsenal. And now he's in front of Max, one ball and two strikes. Last night, the former Longhorn went 3-for-4 at the top of the card, couple of doubles, and four runs scored plus a walk. The 1-2 is a soft ground ball in between third base and the third baseman. And you couldn't have placed it any better if you rolled it, as Ballou gets his fourth hit in five at-bats. And he starts this game with a hit for the second consecutive night. Now, the Canadiens' infield defense had shifted Ballou to pull, so third baseman Tucker Thoman was well off the bag. And that seemed more like an accidental swing than anything for Ballou. But as the baseball cliche goes, it's a hit in the box score. Now it's Roynier Hernandez, one game removed from a two-homer night yesterday. Lefty on lefty once again as King comes to the plate, and he misses high with a breaking ball. Jacob Sharp joining King as part of the starting battery for manager Jose Mayorga tonight. We've met Tolman at third, Maddox Ladd at the shortstop, Eric Snow at second, and Kendry Chirinos holds the runner on at first. The pitch, fastball for a strike. In the outfield right to left, Matt Scannell, Sam Shaw, J.R. Freethy. Left side of the defense contending with the setting sun here in Spokane right now. And the 1-1. It's wing and a miss. It's 1-2. Have Roynier playing in his 51st game of the year, entering tonight as one of the best hitters in the Northwest League, currently batting .299. He's got 55 hits in his first 50 games, including 8 doubles and 6 home runs, a third of which came last night. He had a 6 RBI game yesterday, accounting for 6 of those 15 runs that the Indians scored. Now has 26 RBI on the year. He gets a 1-2. And he loops one foul. Look out in the seats. And that one is caught by a young fan. Nice play. Nicely done. He didn't even leave his seat. And he is all smiles, but he's keeping it cool. Looks to be about 13, 14 years old. Another 1-2 as the runner goes, and the pitch is fouled back towards me this time, but it goes over my head and disappears out of sight. Now, we could possibly get a foul ball here in the broadcast booth. It has happened before. In fact, there is a hole in the wall right behind me from a foul ball in the pre-COVID days, years and years ago, and they've left it here as both a memento and a warning. 1-2 again, and it's upstairs to level the count. 2 balls, 2 strikes. No score here in the bottom of the first, but the Indians have their leadoff man at first base after that well-struck single. And Ballou's got good wheels. Now a quick pick towards first base. Chirino supplies the tag, but Ballou able to dive back just ahead of the throw. I like the idea there from Johnny King trying to catch Ballou napping as he was taking another step in his lead, forcing Max to redirect and get back to the bag just in time. So the count remains 1-2. The lefty deals, and it's fouled straight back once again. And now the sun has emerged from behind some clouds, and it's creating that much tougher of a look for the left side of the defense and for the hitters, because Johnny King at the peak of the slope right now, fully in the sun, while the plate is covered in shade, so hitters will have to pick up the spin going from light to dark. Runner goes, the pitch is outside, the throw down from Jacob Sharp, the tag applied by Maddox Ladd of the shortstop, and they got him. Terrific backhand pick from Latta to help Sharp continue his prolific season of throwing out would-be base stealers. So caught stealing 2-6, out number one,

The pitch was a ball. So that makes the count 3-2. Here it comes. And it's a stroke towards left, down for a hit. It rolls all the way to the wall as Freethy goes to pick it up quickly, but not before Roynier Hernandez motors into second with a stand-up double. That's his ninth of the year. How big is that caught stealing from Jacob Sharp? Keeps this game scoreless because if everything else is equal and Ballou is safe, he scores on that double from Hernandez. Speaking of Jacob Sharp and his prolific right arm, he has now thrown out 16 of 35 would-be base stealers. And if the season ended today, that would be a franchise record for the Canadians. Ethan Hedges is next, and a curveball drops just inside from King for ball one. So a couple of hits to start the night for the Indians offense. A runner at second with one out. And now Hedges, who was 2-for-4 in last night's Indians win with a couple of RBI singles. Johnny's in the stretch, settles at the belt, checks the runner and deals. And the 1-0 drops low, another curveball. The last time out for King, he had a bit of a command woe, or woes, plural. Matched a single game season high by walking 4 Aqua Sox over 4 innings. The 2-0, fastball for a strike. So it's still a hitter's count. Hedges is in front, 2-1. But now Johnny, having found the zone with one pitch, looking to do the same with another. He kicks and fires, and it's fouled off the umpire as Malik Coleman's mask falls off his face and goes right in between his legs. So Malik is good to go. Occupational hazard as an umpire, of course. So it levels the count. 2 balls and 2 strikes on Hedges. He has 56 hits in his first 55 games of the year, entering tonight's action, batting 262. Feet wide on the right side. He gets a 2-2 from King, and he takes a fastball just off the plate outside. So the second consecutive Indian to fill the count against King. And Johnny trying to avoid his first walk of the evening to try and get Hedges on his very next pitch. The go-ahead run is in scoring position with only one out. Big hole on the right side if Hedges goes the opposite way. And just as Johnny came set, he decides he wants to reset. So he disengages and everybody starts over. The southpaw settles. Now the payoff. A check swing. Did he go? He did not. Ball four. That time a fastball missing down and away. And the first three batters of the night have reached base against Johnny King. It's first and second with one out. Remember the caught stealing, wiping away the leadoff single from Max Ballou. And now Jack O'Dowd. Last night, 2-for-5 with a homer, his sixth of the year. Also drove in 2 runs, giving him 24 RBI in 23 games played. Lefty bat, first pitch, and a breaker is just outside ball one. Now the first inning has been a bugaboo for King all season long, including his last start here in Spokane. Told you about it during the pregame show. That was May 24th. He didn't get out of the first inning. Only got one out. The 1-0 is low. And now it's 2 balls and no strikes. We talked about this during Johnny's last start a week ago at the Nat, as catcher Jacob Sharp is going to go out here and try and settle things down. The splits, inning by inning, are remarkable. In the first innings this year, King has a 5.56 ERA. He has not allowed any runs in the second inning. He has allowed 1 run in the third inning, giving him a 0.90 ERA in that stance. The fourth, a 1.42 ERA. And then the fifth, he has yet to allow a run either. He has pitched 5 innings 4 times this year. He's also gotten into the sixth once and gave up a run in 2/3 of a frame. Sharp back in the squat, 2-0. Low and outside once again. Some body language from King telling me

0: He is frustrated with the results so far. And the count is now 3-0, on O'Dowd. Former Texas Longhorn serving as the catcher tonight for Spokane. Here's the 3-0. Take it for a strike. Now sometimes you just got to rely on the fastball, and that was the case right there for Johnny King. Easy gas at 95. Outer half of the plate. Still very much a hitter's count. The 3-1. Fly ball, well struck right field. Back is Scannell. He turns and looks, but it bangs off the top of the wall. He feels the carom quickly, fires it in towards second base, and it will go down as an RBI double for Jack O'Dowd, and the Indians take a 1-0 lead. Three hits, including two doubles, and a walk is how King has started his night. So now DH Alan Espinal coming up next. But not before time is out. And pitching coach Eric Yardley is going to make an early visit. King taking an extended meeting with himself behind the mound. And now realizes that Yardley's coming out. So as they talk about how they're going to face Alan Espinal and get out of this inning without any further damage, this gives us an opportunity to check on what's going on around the rest of the Northwest League right now. In fact, not too much. This is the earliest start time of the three games on the docket tonight. They're going to get started in Everett just about 8 minutes from now, and 5 minutes after that, Tri-City, 2 hours south of us here in Eastern Washington, hosting the Eugene Emeralds. So we will update those scores as the broadcast continues. A full slate of games amongst the full season teams in the minor league organization for the Blue Jays as well. We'll get you those scores later on. Here's Espinal, second and third, one out, and the first pitch is cut on and missed for a strike. It is never a good sign when there is action in the bullpen behind the starter in the first, but unfortunately that's the case right now. Jonathan Todd has begun to warm. One breaking ball low. That was the 26th pitch of this inning for Johnny King. In that last start here in Spokane, he threw 33 pitches in the first to get that one out. The 1-1 up and away by a wide margin. So 2 balls and a strike on Espinal. He is one of three catchers on this roster for the Indians these days, but tonight the designated hitter. Open stance on the right side as the lefty comes home, and the 2-1 is knocked on the ground towards short. Lattice got it. The run will score. His throw to first in time, and it's an RBI ground out for Alan Espinal, making it 2-0 Indians here in the first. So Hedges has scored. Remember, he reached on a 3-2 pitch that was called for ball four. O'Dowd, with the RBI double in the previous hit-back, gets to third base. And Espinal has his 27th RBI of the year to make it a 2-score lead for Spokane. Here's Kevin Fitzer. Swings at the first pitch and skies one. And I mean skies it. That's a rainmaker, but it's in shallow center for Sam Shaw, who reaches up to make the catch. And the inning comes to an end on an F8. But the damage done. The Indians have 4 batters reach base to start the game. They score 2 runs on 3 hits. They will strand a man. And as we head to the second, they've got a 2-0 lead here on Sportsnet 650.
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7: Some work to do for the Canadians as we begin the second here in Spokane. Tyler Zickel with you live as Eric Snow comes to the dish for the first time tonight, facing LeBaron Johnson Jr., the Indian starter. He issued a leadoff walk in the opening inning, got a flyout and a double play to face the minimum. A couple of runs on three hits for Spokane in their first time at bat. And now the Seas looking to start their rally now as Snow takes the first pitch from Johnson Jr. for a strike. A couple of former SEC players going toe-to-toe right here. Johnson Jr. out of Texas. And Snow, the former Auburn Tiger. 0-1. Breaking ball for a strike. Eric has a hit and has reached base in all three games he's played in as a Canadian so far. In his C's debut on Saturday at the Nat. Last night, 1-for-4 with a run scored and an RBI as the 0-2 is on the ground towards first, gobbled up by Jacob Hinderleiter. He goes to the bag, and that's out number one. So Johnson Jr. retires the first batter of an inning for the first time tonight. And now the reigning Northwest League Player of the Week, Tucker Tillman, coming to the dish. He extended his hitting streak to 6 in a row with an 8th inning single last night, which put two men aboard with two outs for pinch hitter Matt Scannell, who completed that 8-run inning with the second 3-run home run in the stanza. The other was Sam Shaw. This one's ripped towards right, but Tillman was out in front. And he falls behind 0-1 here in his first plate appearance. At Tillman now, Maddox Latta currently representing the potential tying run. He's on deck. And Kenji Chirinos in the hole. Middle part of the order here in the top of the second as the 0-1 is clubbed in the air to center, chasing Tevin Tucker back to the track, turning and looking, but it bangs off the base of the wall. Tillman on his horse, and he gets into second standing up. A 101-mile-per-hour stand-up double. That's Tillman's 8th of the year, and he wastes no time extending his hitting streak to 7 and his on-base streak to 9. The first knock of the night for the Canadians. If they can get one run here in the top of the second inning, you got to feel pretty good about that. You saw starter Johnny King not have his finest command in the first. He got hit a little bit, giving up those two runs. But try and snatch one of them back right here, right now, as Maddox Latta settles in right side. 2-for-5 yesterday with a double and a run scored. His average is .247 this year.
4: The pitch.
7: Fastball for a strike. That's a good one. Certainly looks a lot faster than it registered. Trackman had it at 93, but LeBaron Johnson Jr. listed at 6'4", 210 pounds. It's a lot of limbs coming your way. Very long legs, long arms as well. 0-1 line towards third, past the outstretched mitt of the third baseman Ethan Hedges, and it's fair off the chalk. It'll roll around the corner, and Maddox Latta has an RBI double. So consecutive one-out two-baggers spoil the shutout for Spokane tonight, and it puts the potential tying run in scoring position for Kendry Chirinos. Sixth double of the season for the former Cal State Fullerton Titan. Give him 12 RBI now. And we'll see what Chirinos can do. He's on a bit of a heater. 2-for-4 yesterday with a couple of RBI singles. On Sunday at the Nat, he was also 2-for-4 with a pair of run-scoring knocks. So 4 RBI over his last two games. He's got a chance to either tie this game or give the Seas their first lead of the week. First pitch falls low from Johnson Jr. That's ball one. Now, the Canadians' offense during this four-game losing streak has been tenacious, especially last night. They deserve a huge tip of the cap for what could have been an easy night to roll over as Chirinos fouls the 1-0 back. They were down 7-0 going into the fifth. And it was 13-3 heading into that eighth inning where the Canadians woke up and scored 8 runs. They did so on 6 hits. Got some help from a walk and a hit by pitch.

0: One.
1: Chirinos fouls it straight back for a second consecutive time. And now the Bachaquero Venezuela native is down in the count, 1-2. Now, we talked about this in the pregame show. During this four-game skid, the Canadians pitching staff has surrendered 45 runs on 51 hits. 11.3 runs per game average and 12.8 hits per game. That is not a recipe for success. The pitch fouled at the plate. Chirinos got just enough of a mid-90s fastball to stay alive. So 1-2 it remains on the right-hand hitting first baseman, who's playing in his 37th game of the year tonight. Did spend about 3 weeks on the injured list, back half of April into early May. He is back healthy now and has become a regular part of this lineup. 1-2 again. On the ground towards third, Hedges comes forward to field the high hop. He looks the runner back to second, and he throws to first for out number two. Now that's what Johnson Jr. needed there. Don't allow the runner to advance and get your second out. So now it's J.R. Frathy looking to either cash in the runner at second or keep the line moving with two outs here in the top of the second inning. And multiple hits for both teams now. The Indians with one more tally in the run column and the hit column. First pitch to Freethy. The switch hitter batting from the left side is low for ball one. And J.R. contributed last night. 1-for-4 with a double. Also had an RBI fielder's choice. He worked a walk. That big walk, in fact, in the eighth, started the two-out rally that led to 8 runs. 1-0 finds the zone for a strike. Freethy also scored a couple of runs. JR is the team leader in runs scored. He's crossed the plate 37 times this year. That's the sixth most in the Northwest League. 1-1. Over the outer half for a called strike. That time it's changeup from Johnson Jr. So it's 1-2 on Freethy with the tying run at second and 2 outs here in the top of the second inning. The kick and the deal in the dirt. Good block by catcher Jack O'Dowd. That keeps Maddox Latta out at second base following his RBI double. And the count goes 2 balls and 2 strikes. Back-to-back doubles from Tolman and Latta, providing Vancouver's first run of the ball game. Matt Scannell would be next if Freethy can reach base. The 2-2. Lined foul. So 2-2 it remains on the Pride of Rockland, California. Greater Sacramento area for JR. JR does stand for John Reagan. But nobody calls him John. And nobody, not me, nobody calls him John Reagan. Maybe his folks. The 2-2 is away. And it's now 3 balls and 2 strikes. JR in his second season with the Canadians this year. Joined us in the second half last year and ended up finishing the year in double A. Came back to us to begin this season and has been here since opening night. Here's the 3-2. And it's on the ground foul outside of the bag at third. This is a good at-bat here from J.R. Freethy. The Blue Jays have something that they call quads. And I'd be certain, in fact, that the other 29 big league clubs have this as well. But quads is a portmanteau of quality and at-bats. Quads. A quab is where the batter sees 7 or more pitches, and even if he makes an out, if he puts good quality contact on it, or he takes a pitch that isn't very hittable and is called for strike three, that is considered a quab. Let's see how quabby J.R. Freethy is feeling as the 3-2 comes in and is sent in the air towards left field, falling and foul. I thought for just a moment Freethy might have been able to splay that one off the line, going the opposite way from the left-hand box. Had just a little too much slice. And he has now fouled off his 3rd 2-strike pitch as he digs back in left side and prepares, that is, for the 9th toss from LeBaron Johnson Jr. in this battle. Latta with a good leadoff second. LBJ comes home. And it's swung on and missed. It dribbles away from the catcher, O'Dowd. He's got to go get it. And he'll fire a strike to first to complete the strikeout. 2-3. So the inning ends with a runner's

0: spoiled. Winning bronze for Canada at the World Juniors last January and helping the University of North Dakota make an appearance in the NCAA Frozen Four final this spring. Hailing from Fort Saskatchewan, Alberta, he's the fourth highest ranked player in North America on NHL Central Scouting's list. So expect to hear Keaton Verhoff's name called out very early at this month's draft in Buffalo.
1: 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Go with Vancouver Ready Mix or Yard at a Time Concrete.
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4: The Canadians got their first run of the night in the top of the second inning, and now it's the lefty starter, Johnny King, looking to put up his first zero. He got tagged for two runs on three hits in the first as Kelvin Hidalgo leads off, and the first pitch to the right-hand hitting shortstop is high. Now King giving up a leadoff single, then a caught stealing erased the base hit.
5: 1-0. Swing and a miss.
4: A double followed, then a walk. An RBI double off the top of the wall from Jack O'Dowd started the scoring for the Rockies affiliate, and then a run scoring ground out came after that.
5: The 1-1 is tapped foul at the plate, and now it's 1-2.
4: So a six batter first inning for Johnny that featured 29 pitches, 16 of which were strikes. Here in the second, he has Hidalgo, Jacob Hinderleiter, and Tevin Tucker coming up.
5: 1-2 pitch.
4: Well high. Fastball at 94 evens the count. Here it comes, and it's fouled straight back. A pitch count is certainly something to keep an eye on for King. Only 19 years old, best pitching prospect for the Blue Jays right now. They're not trying to have him waste too many extra bullets. The 2-2 is rolled up the third baseline, but it's foul. So 2-2 it remains. Base is empty, nobody out. King trying to retire his third consecutive batter after that O'Dowd double started the scoring in the first inning. Here comes the 2-2. And it's fouled away again. That is now three consecutive 2-2 pitches Hidalgo has been able to waste. He's looking for his first hit of this series. Last night, 0-for-3. He did score a run after he worked a walk. Also got hit by a pitch. 2-2 again. And this time, the fastball has the umpire flinching, but he doesn't make the call. Trackman confirms that was outside. So a good call by Malik Coleman. And the count is full on Hidalgo. He gets a payoff pitch, and he can't stop his swing. That's strike three. First K of the game for King. And it's the first out here in the second inning. So the bases are empty with one out for first baseman Jacob Hinderleiter, who is 0-for-4 with three strikeouts in last night's game, though he did make a great catch. Took away an RBI double from Eric Snow, who had to settle for a sacrifice fly.
5: First pitch. Swung on and missed. That was a challenge me fastball at 96.
4: And in that moment, Hinderleiter was not up to the task. So 0-1 on the Hawaiian-born utility man. He gets the next pitch from the Florida native and fouls it away. Quickly 0-2. Here it comes, and it's fouled straight back to the screen. One more game in the first half tomorrow night. And the second half begins on Friday at 7:05. An opportunity for the other five teams not named the Eugene Emeralds to try and punch their ticket to the postseason. 0-2 curve.

0: just off the plate outside. That was a borderline pitch. If there were robot umpires, the ABS system here in the Northwest League, catcher Jacob Sharp may have challenged. All human umpiring here in this circuit, for now. 1-2, knocked in the air, high and deep towards center, but the ballpark holds it. Sam Shaw underneath it, and he makes the catch. So four in a row set down by King after he allowed the first four batters of the game to reach. And now number nine man, Tevin Tucker, comes to the plate for the first time in this series. Right-hand hitting center fielder. 231 batters so far. 24 hits in 32 games. It's his second season on the roster. First pitch. Fastball for a strike. Back-to-back batters have received a first pitch strike. Downey did not do much of that in the opening inning. He winds and fires. A three-quarter swing for a strike. It's 0-2. So with the bases empty and two outs, Tevin Tucker is going to be called out because he stepped out asking for time. You can't do that when the bases are empty. So Tucker forgot the new rules that were established this year, and it will go down as a batter violation strikeout for Johnny King, who retires the side in order to send this game to the third. 2-1 Indians for now, but the Canadians looking to change that after this.
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2: Good news in Richmond. A stalled vehicle has just cleared off of Highway 91 eastbound before the Alex Fraser Bridge. Still plenty of volume through there now, though. And in Vancouver, there's some sewer upgrades being done on Alberta Street. Things are closed there between 49th and 46th. This is the final week. 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In the 1130 News Traffic Center, I'm Gavin Lopez-Smith.
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0: Back to work here in the third as the Canadians take on the Spokane Indians here at Avista Stadium, where the hometown Rockies affiliate currently leads your Seas 2-1. And the Canadians have 9-1-2 due up against starter LeBaron Johnson Jr. The inning begins with Matt Scannell. Sam Shaw on deck, Jacob Sharp after that. The Seas using consecutive one-out doubles in the second to turn a 2-0 deficit into our current score of 2-1. And here's Scannell in his first plate appearance since his pinch-hit three-run home run in the eighth inning last night. First pitch, fastball for a strike. LeBaron Johnson Jr. works exclusively from the stretch, so his 0-1 as he stretches and delivers a breaking ball for a called strike two. The kick and the deal, and the two-strike pitch is at the bottom of the zone for a called strike three. A three-pitch punch-out is how Johnson Jr. wraps up his first turn through the Canadiens' order. He gives up one run on two hits with a walk and a couple of strikeouts. The Ks have come in consecutive batters. J.R. Freethy struck out swinging to end the second. Scannell goes down looking to begin the third. Sam Shaw, who walked to begin the game but was later erased on a double play, stands in left side. First pitch. Tries to check his swing. They go down the line to ask, and they're going to say he went around.

0: So Shaw trailing 0-1.
1: This is Sam's eighth game as a Canadian after returning to active duty following a long recovery from thoracic outlet syndrome surgery.
0: 0-1.
1: Popped up foul. That's out of play. So it makes the count 0-2. Tying run at the plate for the Canadians. Johnson Jr.'s 0-2. And it's fouled back. That one ripped towards us. If I had one of those fishing nets, I could have easily reached out the window and snared that one in the air off to my left. Here's the pitch, and it's a fastball in the dirt. Johnson Jr. shakes the sign, has what he likes, and comes set. Here it comes. Up and out. Pretty obvious effort by catcher Jack O'Dowd to move that pitch back into the zone, trying to frame it. But Malik Coleman, the home plate umpire, not fooled. So 2-2 on Shaw. Johnson Jr. comes down the slope, and Sam rips it up the first baseline, but foul. Two and two it remains. Here's the pitch. And it swung on and missed. Johnson Jr. pulled the string with a changeup and strikes out his third consecutive Canadian to keep the bases empty with two outs for Jacob Sharp. First pitch to the catcher, and he tries to check his swing on a breaking ball. After they go down the line to ask the base umpire, they do confirm the Whittier native did not cross that imaginary plane. One oh, little low, two balls, no strikes. Johnson Jr. with the sign. Here's the pitch. Another high pop-up from Sharp, headed out towards center field for a second consecutive at bat. The wind buffets it towards left fielder Kevin Fitzer, who makes the catch to retire the side in order. First perfect inning tonight for LeBaron Johnson Jr. He keeps the Indians in front 2-1. And we head to the bottom of the third here on Sportsnet 650.
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6: Johnny King coming off a 1-2-3 second, looking to keep it 2-1 Indians here in the third. Tyler Zickel with you live. Justin Morissette back home in Vancouver, holding it down in the Sportsnet 650 studio tonight. And we begin the bottom of the third at the top of the Indians order with Max Belou, who watches a first pitch fastball come past his chin for ball one. C's got their lone run in the second. The Indians played it two in the first. 1-0. Fouled back. Now Belou singled to start the game after doubling to begin last night's contest, but he was caught stealing at second base before a double, a walk, an RBI two-bagger, and a run-scoring ground out scored those two runs for the Rockies affiliate. 1-1. Under the armpits for Belou. So he's in front, two balls and a strike. 6'2", 215-pounder from Aledo, Texas, getting a 2-1 pitch and taking a curveball for a strike. Belou, a ranked prospect in the Rockies organization, MLB Pipeline slates him in at the number 12 spot. Second round pick last year, swinging and missing at a curveball for strike three. So three punch outs for King over 10 batters faced. And his second turn through the Indians lineup, already off to a better start than the first time. Here's Roynir Hernandez. He stroked a double into the left center field gap with one out back in the first and scored the first of those two runs. Left-handed hitter looking out at the southpaw starter. And the first pitch from King is a changeup for a strike. He kicks and fires outside. So one ball and one strike on the second baseman. Winding and delivering is King as Hernandez skies one towards left. To his left is Freethy, and JR makes the catch for out number two. So back-to-back outs here in the third. It's now seven consecutive batters retired for Johnny since he gave up that go-ahead double to Jack O'Dowd back in the first inning. Right-hand hitting Ethan Hedges is next. He walked and scored in the opening frame. And here in the third, he takes the first pitch high for ball one. 94-mile-per-hour fastball from King. Here it comes. And it's whiffed at for a strike. So 1-1 on Hedges. 6'1", 185-pounder from Fountain Valley, California. The former Trojan gets a 1-1 pitch, and it hits it on the ground through the hole left side and into left field base hook. So Hedges has not made an out tonight. This walk in the first and a single here in the third. So now the always dangerous Jack O'Dowd. Told you about that RBI double in the first. He is 3-for-6 with a homer in this series. And he gets a two-out opportunity with an insurance run at first base. The Indians leading 2-1 here in the last of inning number three. First pitch to O'Dowd, and it's on the ground towards first, fielded by Chirinos right in front of the bag in fair territory, and he steps on said bag for out number three.

0: O'Dowd pleading his case with the home plate umpire Malik Coleman, who made the call saying fair, looked fair to me here in the press box, and play will stand as called. Another scoreless stanza for Johnny King. We head to the fourth. 2-1 Indians here on Sportsnet 650.
1: It's time for another VRM and Yacht Draft Prospect Profile. Here's Joey Kenward.
2: Ryan Lynn is one of the top BC-born prospects available for this year's draft. The Richmond native is coming off a dominating season in the WHL with the Vancouver Giants. Despite missing a month of action due to injury, the right-shot defenseman led his team in scoring and was over a point-per-game player. Lynn also led all-team Canada Blue Liners in scoring at the recent World Under-18 Championships in Slovakia. NHL Central Scouting has him ranked 18th among North American skaters. So expect to hear Ryan Lynn's name called out in the first round when the draft takes place this month in Buffalo.
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0: We begin the fourth here at Avista Stadium in Spokane, where the hometown Indians lead your Seas 2-1. All the scoring happening between the bottom of the first and the top of the second. Spokane jumping out to an early lead for a second consecutive game, thanks to four hits in that first. And for the Canadians, consecutive one-out doubles in the second, snatching one of those runs back. Both starter LeBaron Johnson Jr. and C's lefty Johnny King trading zeros in the third. And now LBJ will face Peyton Williams, Eric Snow, and Tucker Tolman. P. Willie 0-for-1, grounded into an inning-ending double play in the first pitch he saw back in the first inning. He'll take the first pitch here in his second plate appearance, low for ball one. The Iowa Meat Truck. Great story behind Peyton's nickname, and he was crowned the MILB nickname knockout champion last month as the 1-0 misses wide for ball two. They had fans voting on who had the best nickname in all of minor league baseball, and it was Peyton Williams. Well, he's from Johnston, Iowa. Played collegiately at University of Iowa. And clubs went high and deep towards left. This will be the first Canadiens homer this year for Peyton Williams. And the Iowa Meat Truck delivers a game-tying solo shot. It's 2-2 here in the fourth. All it took was me finally regaling folks with the story of his nickname, and we didn't even get to the punchline. But Peyton Williams punches one the opposite way, 351 feet. For his 15th RBI in 34 games, and he gets a hero's welcome in the dugout. We all were waiting for that. When you're 6'5", 260 pounds, you would anticipate more home runs than one, but we know what P. Willie is capable of, and now it's Eric Snow taking the first pitch for a strike. Well, before I was not so rudely interrupted by the game-tying home run by the Iowa Meat Truck himself, a few years ago, Peyton showed up to a meeting with some Blue Jays brass wearing a bright yellow shirt. 0-1 is in for a strike. It's 0-2 on Snow, who grounded out to begin the second, making him 0-for-1. The shirt, in big bold letters, simply read, Iowa Meat Truck. Turns out that's his neighbor's business back in Johnston. The 0-2 slides into the dirt. 1-2. So, after some quizzical looks and a couple of clarifying questions from the Blue Jays brass, they also heard the story about the shirt. And that is how, around the Blue Jays organization, he started to be known as the Iowa Meat Truck. 1-2. Fly ball down the line and right. This has a chance to get into the short porch, and it will. back-to-back jacks for the Canadians as Eric

Snow's first career high A bomb gives the Canadians their first lead in this series. It's 3-2 Vancouver. Well, that was an Avista Stadium special. It's only 296 feet down the right field line to the foul pole. That one traveled 314 feet, but no fault of Snow's. You got to play the ballpark as the dimensions demand, and Snow doing just that as he puts the C's in front 3-2. So the C's go back-to-back, and now it's Tucker Tolman who takes the first pitch high for ball one. Eric Snow has a hit in four consecutive games as a Canadian now. That's his third RBI as a C. 1-0 to Tolman. Swung on, hit high in the air, medium depth left. Ballpark's going to hold it for Kevin Fitzer, and he will make a two-handed squeeze for out number one. So Tolman's now 1-for-2 with a double and a run scored. And here comes Maddox Latta, who drove in the first of now three Canadians runs with a double of his own right after Tolman. So the C's are in front. And in fact, not just their first lead in this series, their first lead since the second inning on Sunday. Latta splays one foul. That's a strike. So the Granada Hills, California native starts his second plate appearance against LeBaron Johnson Jr. down in the count 0-1. The one strike pitch. That's low. Now, we're going to have to find a way to interview either Peyton Williams or Eric Snow pregame tomorrow. We have our third and final pregame show in this six-game series tomorrow night at 6. We'll track those guys down. The 1-1 is just a touch low. So the right-hand hitting shortstop now leads in the count, two balls and a strike. Yes, the C's are up by a run, but remember, it's only the top of the fourth. And if last night was any indication, these two teams have brought their bats to the ballpark this week. 2-1 is low. And now it's ball three. Now the C's with three runs on four hits. Spokane has two runs on four hits of their own. The action pitch. And it's on the ground, back up the middle, past the mound, towards the second baseman, Roynier Hernandez. He fields it right next to the bag and throws on to first in time. So Latta, like Tolman before him, now 1-for-2 with a double. And with the bases clear, two outs and a couple of runs in to put the C's up by a score. Kendry Chirinos is next. Righty on righty. Johnson Jr. set at the belt. Now he deals. And Chirinos takes the first pitch low for ball one. Wide stands for Cheery, as he's known in the dugout. C-H-R-I-R-I-N-O-S is how you spell his last name. You take the first half of that, you get his nickname. And the next pitch falls low as well. That's like me. Last name, of course, Zickel. Many people know me as Zick. The 2-0 is a strike, and the count is now 2-1. I'd be willing to bet that's how a lot of nicknames start. You just take a shortened version of somebody's first or last name, and that's what they're known as. Here's the 2-1 in the dirt outside. Good hitter's count for Chirinos to try and do some damage. Here's the 3-1 pitch, and it's on the ground, softly struck towards third, but it'll spin into foul territory, and that makes the count full, 3-2. If Kendry should reach, J.R. Freethy would be next. The C's scoring two runs here in the top of the fourth on the solo shots from Peyton Williams and Eric Snow to begin the stanza. A flyout and a groundout followed, and now Johnson Jr. delivering a payoff pitch to Kendry. He swings and skies one foul off to the right, out of play.

0: Another 3-2. On the ground up the middle, Hernandez, the second baseman, to his right for a second consecutive play. And he makes a nice backhanded grab, then strong throw to retire Chirinos and the side 4-3. But back-to-back homers from Williams and Snow put the C's on top 3-2. And now Canadian starter Johnny King will look to protect the one-run lead when we come back after this.
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0: Johnny King not wasting any time. He has already thrown one pitch here in this bottom of the fourth, and his 1-0 offering to Alan Espinal is swung on and missed. So the count evens up 1-1 with the C's leading 3-2. The DH drove in a run with a ground out back in the two-run first, and the 1-1 is a curveball swung on and missed for strike two. Since Espinal's run-scoring groundout, King retiring 8 of 9, the lone blemish, a two-out single in the third. The 1-2 pulled foul towards the Indians' dugout third base side, and it remains 1-2 on the former Vanderbilt Commodore. Espinal, an 11th-round pick 2 years ago. He's from Canovanas, Puerto Rico. Another 1-2 pitch, and it's swung on and missed for strike three. Good curveball from King. That's his fourth punch-out. He has now faced 14 batters. And the next man is Kevin Fitzer, 0-for-1 with a fly-out to center. I got some action for you around the Northwest League. Bottom of the second in Everett, where it's 2-0 Aqua Sox over Hillsborough. And 2 hours south of us here in eastern Washington, the Tri-City Dust Devils are hosting the Eugene Emeralds. No score in that game in the bottom of the second. Fitzer chasing a high fastball on the first pitch from King. He comes up empty for a strike. On the big leagues today, the Blue Jays with a shutout victory over the Red Sox at Fenway Park. 0-1 high, it's a ball and a strike. Simeon Woods Richardson is back with the organization. He was a top-ranked pitching prospect for the Jays before he was traded to Minnesota years ago. The 1-1 is a curveball swung on and missed. He got the victory, his first of the year, and Louis Varland locking down his 14th save. The pitch. Just off the plate outside to the right-handed batter. And the count is 2-2. Johnny King has reverse splits to start tonight. He has more success against right-handed batters as opposed to lefties. The 2-2. And it's fouled back to the net. Left-handers to start this game batting 226. Of the four hits he's given up, three of them have been to lefty bats. Right-handers, on the other hand, batting 173. The 2-2 is in there. A called strike three. Back-to-back K's here in the fourth. And after some command issues over his first four batters, King has certainly found his groove ever since. Right now, his biggest enemy is the pitch count. He has now thrown 68 pitches through 3 2/3. Kelvin Hidalgo next, and he comes up empty on a first pitch swing. A lot of that

0: second time through the order for Johnny. Whiff after whiff after whiff.
1: Nothing in one.
0: Another swing and a miss. It's 0-2. My goodness. Now, if it was a little bit hotter, you could use these Spokane hitters as a fan. Currently 25 degrees here in the Spokane Valley. 0-2 fouled back. 0-2 it remains. After trailing 2-0 through one inning, the Seas have rallied to score three unanswered runs and currently lead 3-2.
1: The pitch
0: outside. King in the wind. He kicks, now fires. And it's in the air towards right. Scannell to his left, near the warning track and that short porch in right, but he is underneath to make the catch. Johnny King goes 1-2-3 for the second time in four complete. And we head to the fifth. Canadians 3, Indians 2, here on Sportsnet 650.
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0: J.R. Freethy leads off this fifth inning here in Spokane with the Seas in front of the Indians 3-2. LeBaron Johnson Jr., the starter's back to work. And after giving up back-to-back home runs to begin the fourth inning, his first pitch of the fifth is a strike. Peyton Williams and Eric Snow each leaving the building to give the Seas the lead. And the 0-1 to J.R. is outside. 8-9-1 due up for the future Jays. Scandal on deck. Sam Shaw after that.
1: 1-1.
0: In the dirt. And now Freethy is in front. Two balls and a strike. That JR battled deep into the count with two outs in the second inning for his first hit bat. It ended up as an inning ending strikeout. But he saw a total of 10 pitches. The 2-1. Low again. Three consecutive balls after a first pitch strike. It's a good count for Freethy to try and do some damage to begin this fifth inning. Here comes the next one, and it's popped up. Right side of the infield, first baseman Jacob Hinterleiter taking charge, and he will move at the last moment to his right before making the catch for out number one. Freethy just underneath it. I'm sure he'd like that pitch back. And now JR's 0 for 2 as he gives way to Matt Scannell, the left-hand hitting right fielder who went down looking to start the third. Lefty bat, first pitch, and the right-hander's changeup is outside for ball one. Scannell from Stone Oak, Texas. Ronald Reagan High School, then on to Princeton in the Ivy League before transferring as a grad student to Wake Forest. He swings through a breaking ball, and the count levels up 1-1. Now, the parent club for these Indians is the Colorado Rockies. At Wrigley Field today,

0: Today, the Rockies coming up short against the Cubs. Despite a late innings push, they would fall 8-6.
1: 1-1.
0: Check swing, no appeal, and the breaking ball is low to make it two balls and a strike. There was a former Spokane Indian on the mound today for the Rockies. Remember Sean Sullivan from 2 years ago? He was really good. The 2-1 is down low, ball three. Sullivan and a couple of other pitchers that year, including Chase Dollander, helping the Indians win the Northwest League title 2 seasons ago.
1: 3-1.
0: Line foul off to the left out of play. Elsewhere in the big leagues, the Brewers hosting the Guardians. 9-4 final for the Brew Crew. And in Atlanta, the Giants and the Braves had to pick up a suspended game, so essentially playing a doubleheader today. 3-2 is pounded off the plate. That's a fair ball. The catcher, O'Dowd, picks it up, throws down to first, and retires Scandal. 2-3 in your scorebook. And that's now 5 in a row retired since those back-to-back jacks in the fourth, given up by LeBaron Johnson Jr. Well, the suspended game finished with the Giants on top 7-2. And then San Francisco scoring 7 runs in the regularly scheduled game for today at Truist Park. And they beat the Braves again, this time 7-5. Here's Sam Shaw, the Victoria kid. First pitch, low ball 1. Shaw 0-for-1 with a walk at the top of the card. Now, the White Sox have been very good this year, but they do not help the Blue Jays' cause tonight at the new Yankee Stadium in the Bronx. The Pinstripes beating the Pale Hose 10-5. And in Arizona, the D-backs beat the Angels 8-1. Here's the 1-0. Pulled foul. And the count levels up on Shaw. In L.A., the Rays take a loss, so that will help the cause for the Blue Jays. 5-4 the final as Shohei Ohtani improves to 7-2 as a starting pitcher this year. In St. Louis, the Padres winning back-to-back games over the Cardinals, 6-1 over the Redbirds. And in Houston, the Astros edge the Tigers 4-2. The 1-1 is hit in the air towards left. Fitzer started back, now comes forward and reaches up to make the grab, helping LeBaron Johnson Jr. retire the side in order for the second time in 5 complete. He becomes the pitcher of record for Spokane, but he's currently on the hook for the loss, trailing 3-2. And starter Johnny King will look to become the pitcher of record for the Canadians as he takes the slope in the bottom of the fifth, which is next on Sportsnet 650.
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2: The Seas lead by a run as we begin the bottom of the fifth, and Jacob Hinderleiter trying to tie this game on one swing as he clubs one high and deep towards right center field, and he will do just that. A 3-3 tie on the first pitch here in the bottom of the fifth, and Jacob Hinderleiter, the eight-hole hitter, goes deep for the fifth time this year to even the score at three.

So a brand new ball game here in inning number five. At number nine man, Tevin Tucker is next. 0 for 1 with a strikeout as he swings at the first pitch like Hinderleiter. Lifts one in the air, but not very deep. And right fielder Matt Scannell is underneath it to make the catch. So two pitches, one out, and one run for King here in the fifth. 75 pitches and counting for the 19-year-old lefty. And now it's the left-hand hitting right fielder Max Ballou. That home run from Hinderleiter is the fifth. The Canadians have surrendered in these first two games of the set. First pitch curve, a called strike. And Ballou now down in the count 0-1. Here it comes. A wave and a miss. Quickly 0-2. Back-to-back curveballs from King. And now the Canadians' bullpen will start to stir for the second time tonight. Jonathan Todd going to get hot once again. 0-2 in the dirt. A check swing. They ask down the line. And mercifully, the base umpire Parker Powell says Ballou didn't offer. That ball got away from the catcher Jacob Sharp. And here at Avista Stadium, there is more foul territory than at any other ballpark in the Northwest League. So that would have been a close play at first. Had Ballou been called for strike three. 1-2 rides away. So it's two balls and two strikes on Max. Now Johnny has already improved on his previous start here in Spokane when he didn't escape the first on May 24th. 1-2 pitch. Got him looking. A curveball freezes Ballou for strike three. So back-to-back outs following the game-tying solo homer that began this inning. And now it's Roynier Hernandez, who doubled and scored in the two-run opening inning before flying out to left in the third. Now we were sharing some big league scores during the top of this inning. We can keep it going here in the home half. At Citizens Bank Ballpark in Philadelphia, the Marlins come out on top 12-4. Outside is the first pitch. That's ball one. The Royals beat the Nationals 6-2 in D.C., and the Mets, having some better results of late, still 33-41 after their 9-1 win over the Reds. 1-0. Fastball low. Two games currently in progress. In Sacramento, the A's trailing the Pirates 7-0 after 3.5. And in Seattle, it's 2-1 Orioles in the fifth. 2-0. Called strike. Voice of the Indians, Mike Boyle, is not here tonight because he's at T-Mobile Park sitting right behind home plate cheering for his hometown O's. The 2-1 is dribbled foul at the plate. It's 2-2. Oh, Boyle is enjoying the game. I know he is because the Orioles are leading by a run. If you see a guy sitting behind home plate in an Orioles jersey, glasses, 6'4", that's Mike Boyle. The 2-2 is on the ground, softly hit towards third. Tough play for Toman. He charges, fields, throws onto first, but not in time. Infield single for Roynier Hernandez, who is 2-for-3 tonight and now 4-for-7 over these first two games of the series. That puts the go-ahead run on base and continues the inning for Ethan Hedges. Elsewhere around the Blue Jays organization on this Wednesday night, AAA Buffalo falling earlier today against Charlotte. That's the White Sox International League Club. 5-1 the final in that game. Shane Bieber making another rehab start. He takes the loss, giving up four runs in the second inning. AA New Hampshire gets their second consecutive win at Binghamton, 5-4. And south of us in the organization, Single A Dunedin, one level below the Canadians, getting another win, 9-5 over the Lakeland Flying Tigers. The first pitch to Hedges falls low for ball one. Ethan walked and scored in the first. Had a

0: two-out single in the third. How about the DJ? They won seven in a row, lost a game, then another, but have won three straight.
1: Here's the pitch. Curveball in for a strike.
0: So in their last 12 games, they're 10-2. Their record, 30-34.
1: 1-1. Swing and a miss.
0: Hedge is way out in front of a breaking ball. And now Johnny is one strike away from keeping this a one-run inning and sending us to the sixth in a 3-3 tie. So with Todd warming behind him, the idea is that King gets Hedges and then passes the baton for the next inning.
1: The pitch.
0: And he does just that. A high fastball swung on and missed for strike three. For Johnny King, he has seven strikeouts over five complete. But unless the Canadians can take a lead in the top of the sixth, they'll take a no decision tonight. A solo homer from Jacob Hinderleiter to begin this fifth inning makes it 3-3 after five. And we'll return to the Lilac City in 90 seconds here on Sportsnet 650.
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3: It's time for another VRM and Yacht Draft Prospect Profile. Here's Joey Kenward.
4: Gavin McKenna is one of the premier forwards available for this year's draft. The 5'11 left winger from Whitehorse, Yukon has been a teenage prodigy the last few years, leading the Medicine Hat Tigers to a WHL title in 2025 and helping Penn State University to one of their best records in school history this season. In addition, while skating as an underager, he was a point-per-game player with Canada over the last two World Junior Championships. NHL Central Scouting has him rated the number one prospect in North America. So there's no question Gavin McKenna will have his name called out very early at this year's draft in Buffalo.
3: This draft prospect profile was presented by Vancouver Ready Mix and Yard at a Time Concrete. Creamy concrete that gets hard quick and has a great finish that stands up to Vancouver weather. Go with Vancouver Ready Mix or Yard at a Time Concrete.
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0: A back-and-forth ball game here at Avista Stadium. We've already had three separate lead changes and a 3-3 tie after five. And Indian starter LeBaron Johnson Jr. trying to make this his longest outing of the season thus far. He is back out there for the sixth after five complete for the second time this year. He's just one out to make this his longest start in 2026, and Jacob Sharp leads it off. First pitch to the right-hand hitting catcher, and he takes it underneath his arms for ball one. Sharp 0-for-2 with a pair of flyouts. Peyton Williams coming up next. Eric Snow after that. The 1-0 is a slow breaking ball. Good check swing from Sharp. After an appeal down the line at first, they'll confirm he didn't offer. A total of three home runs between these two teams so far tonight. 2-0. On the ground towards third, Hedges fields it nicely near his belt buckle, spins and fires to first. Nice play. I didn't think he was going to get to that ball off the bat. And then when he fielded it cleanly, he had to spin nearly 360 degrees to get into a throwing position. And he was able to sling a strike over to Jacob Hinderleiter, retiring Sharp for out number one. So LeBaron Johnson Jr. has gone a season high 5 1/3. And now Peyton Williams, who took him deep his last time up to begin the fourth. First pitch low, that's ball one. It was the long-awaited first home run of the season as a Canadian for the Iowa Mitra.
1: The 1-0. Swing and a miss.
0: So one ball and one strike on the former Iowa Hawkeye. He is 1-for-2 as the DH tonight.
1: Here's the 1-1. Outside.
0: Potential go-ahead run.

0: at the plate. Williams' solo shot to begin the fourth tied the score at two, and then Eric Snow followed in the next at bat with a solo homer of his own. The 2-1 is a good breaking ball, swung on and missed. That evens the count, 2 balls and 2 strikes. And it looks like we have a ball that has gotten onto the field from the Coors Light caboose just beyond the right field wall. So right fielder Max Ballou plays ball boy for a moment. He clears the field of play. And now Johnson Jr. set for a 2-2. Here it comes. Swing and a miss. Curveball got him for strike three. Fourth punch out for Johnson Jr. in 5 2/3 innings. I'm looking down at the dugout. Manager Tom Souteris leaving his perch on the bench, but not coming out to the mound. So this is LeBaron Johnson Jr.'s inning as Eric Snow stands in right side. First pitch curves low, ball one. Snow, like Williams, won for his first two with that solo shot. His first career Canadiens bomb. 1-0. On the ground towards third, but foul. Matt Von Romer, the third base coach, making a nice play on that bouncing ball. So it levels the count at a ball and a strike on the pride of Forsyth, Georgia. Went to Mary Persons High School, then USF. That's Southern Florida, before transferring to Auburn. The 1-1 inside. 2 balls and a strike. As since Snow's homer, LeBaron Johnson Jr. has locked in. 8 consecutive Canadians have been set down. And Snow looking to change that right here. The 2-1 in the dirt ball 3. There is action down the left field line in the Indians' bullpen. Right-hander Fisher Jameson has been warming. Hitters count for Snow. The 3-1 popped up behind home plate. O'Dowd did not see it. Now gets a late break towards it. Hedges, the third baseman, races in and makes a remarkable sliding grab near the on-deck circle for out number 3. That's a highlight reel worthy grab from Hedges. And it helps LeBaron Johnson Jr. record a quality start tonight. 6 complete, 3 runs, 4 hits, no walks, and he strikes out 4 as we head to the bottom of the inning in a 3-3 tie here on 650.
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0: All tied up at 3 to begin the bottom of the 6th, and a new pitcher in the game for the Canadians as the right-hander Jonathan Todd takes over for lefty starter Johnny King. Jack O'Dowd, the cleanup batter, leads off for the Indians. And the first pitch from Todd is hit off the end of O'Dowd's bat, foul towards third base. And we begin the bottom of the inning with the count 0-1. That's tonight. King goes five complete, surrenders three runs on six hits with a walk and seven strikeouts.

strikeouts over the course of 89 pitches. Now it's Todd in the game for a team-high 19th time this year. And the 0-1 is popped up towards shallow right center. Eric Snow, the second baseman, racing back. And in the short lawn, he makes the catch, retiring O'Dowd, P4. Todd, 2-2, with five saves. That leads the team and is among the league's best. He has a 4.03 ERA in his first 29 innings of the year. Former Western Carolina Catamount in his second season as a Canadian after he was drafted in the 15th round back in 2024. Here's Alan Espinal. First pitch. Fastball high. It's 1-0. The last time out for JT came against Everett on June 13th. One of two outings in that six-game series against the Frogs. The 1-0. On the ground towards third. Fielded smartly by Tolman. Sets his feet. Fires to first and retires Espinal 5-3. So back-to-back outs begin the night for Todd. And with the bases clear and two away, Kevin Fitzer is next. Now that was on Saturday at the net when Todd was last on the slope. He gave up one run on four hits with no walks and four strikeouts and two complete. Also earned the save on Wednesday night. Two scoreless innings out of the bullpen. First pitch to Fitzer. Good breaker for his strike. Todd works exclusively from the stretch. The 6'6" righty delivers, and his 0-1 is just outside. Fitzer has flown out to end the first and went down looking in the fourth. He was the fifth of the seven punch-outs for King. Johnny will take a no decision tonight. 1-1. Well outside, two balls and a strike. Fitzer listed at 6'1", 200 pounds. The Aliso Viejo native is a former Cal State Northridge standout. Joined the Rockies as a 16th rounder 2 years ago.

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3: A new pitcher in the game for Spokane as we welcome you back to Avista Stadium for the top of the seventh, where we're even at three in game two of six this week. 6'5", 240-pound right-hander Fisher Jamison takes over for the starter LeBaron Johnson Jr., who turns in a quality start tonight, albeit in a no decision. Six complete, three runs. Tucker Tolman greets the newly inserted reliever, and the first pitch from Jamison is low for ball one. Now, credit Johnson Jr. He finished his night by retiring nine in a row. 1-0. Tolman taking low once again. In fact, those nine straight Canadians he set down came on the heels of the back-to-back jacks from the Canadians in the fourth. Peyton Williams and Eric Snow with solo shots to give the Seas a one-run lead. That lead lasted until the bottom of the fifth. 2-0 is a strike. It's now 2-1. This is the 17th appearance for the former Florida Gator. 4-1 with a 3.45 ERA in 47 innings. The 2-1 is flared foul. That disappears to the third base grandstand to level the count on the Columbia, South Carolina native 2-2. A career ERA for Jamison of 3.01 in 55 games dating back to the beginning of his pro career in 2024. He was a 10th round pick that year. And his 2-2 is tipped into the mitt for a strike. It's the third strike and the first out here in the seventh. Now Jamison, with a brief cup of coffee in AAA this year, he made two appearances for the Albuquerque Isotopes in the

0: Pacific Coast League. 7 2/3 innings over those two relief outings. Surrendered 7 runs on 10 hits. Struck out 4, walked 2, but he's been very good for Spokane. First pitch to Maddox Latta is low for ball 1. So those numbers we shared for Jameson at the start of this inning is his total season line, but with the Indians, he's got an even better ERA than his season ERA. It's 2.52. The 1-0 to Latta inside. And now Maddox is in front of Jameson, 2 balls and no strikes. The kick and the deal. And it drops in for a called strike to make it 2-1. Last time Jameson was on the mound, Saturday down in Eugene, he earned the win in relief with 4 scoreless stances in which he scattered 4 hits, 2 walks, and 4 Ks. His 2-1 is low, and now it's 3 balls and a strike. Latta drove in the first of 3 Canadians' runs in this game with an RBI double back in the second inning. Also grounded out in the fourth. Here in the seventh, he gets a 3-1, and he takes it low, ball 4. 29th walk of the season for Latta. Just the second Canadians' walk they've earned tonight. And the first since the very first batter of the game, Sam Shaw. So the go-ahead run is aboard. And now it's the right-hand hitting first baseman, Kendry Chirinos, who has made a couple of outs on the ground so far. The Seas have faced Jamesons a few times already this year. In fact, 3 other outings before tonight as he spins and fires one over to first, checking on Latta, who dives back without a tag. Most recently, May 24th, a perfect inning of relief in which he earned the save. Also pitched on May 21st, 2 1/3 scoreless. First pitch to Kendry, a strike. All told against the Seas this year, Jameson has not allowed a run. That's a combined 7 1/3 innings. His first outing against the Canadians this season came back in April on the 17th. 4 scoreless. Good stuff. 0-1. On the ground, past the mound towards second. Roynier Hernandez has it, steps on the bag, throws to first, and there's your inning-ending double play. Second time that's happened to the Canadians tonight. And the one-out walk is erased as Jameson faces the minimum after the 4-3 DP. Time to stretch here at Avista Stadium in Spokane. A 3-3 tie as we head to the bottom of the seventh inning when we get back after this.
1: The hardware's been handed out. 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
3: After the stretch, Jonathan Todd returns to the slope for the Canadians, looking for another zero in the second inning of relief. We're tied at three here in game two of this six-game series as Spokane sends its shortstop Kelvin Hidalgo to the plate. Righty on righty gets us started. First pitch. That's high for ball one. In the sixth, Todd, who entered the game for starter Johnny King, who lasted five complete. He went pop out, ground out, fly out to hang his first zero. Now he's in a high set. The 1-0. Wave and a miss. Good breaking ball there from JT. And the count levels on Hidalgo 1-1. Kelvin struck out swinging against King to start the second, then ended the fourth with a fly out to right, making him 0-2 so far tonight. The 1-1, low and outside. It's a three-pitch mix for Todd, fastball, slider, and changeup. The 2-1 pitch, fouled back, it's 2-2. Now, the last time Todd pitched here in Spokane was on May 20th. That was our second of three visits to this ballpark this year. He was great that night. Earned the save, an inning and two-thirds of scoreless and hitless relief with a walk and two Ks. 2-2. A swing and a miss. That's strike three, the first K of the night for Todd. Back in April, we were here for six games in the middle of the month. That's the lone series the Canadians have won in 2026. A combined two runs, one earned, over three innings across two relief outings for Todd in that series. The Canadians had a couple of different opportunities to win at home, including last week against Everett, but they couldn't do it. Jacob Hinderleiter homered on the first pitch from Johnny King in the fifth to tie the game at three, and now back at the plate for the first time since then, waving at a slider for a strike. The number eight batter has also flown out to center, making him 1-for-2 tonight and 1-for-6 in the series. 0-1 slides away. And now the Hawaiian-born utility man has the count even 1-1. This is the 51st career outing as a Canadian for Todd. And his 1-1 is swung on and missed for his strike. Last year, 32 turns in relief. 45 and a third innings to set a career best for the right-hander. I think he could match that or beat that this year if he's with the team the entire season. His 1-2 fastball freezes Hinderleiter at the bottom of the zone for a called strike three. So back-to-back K's for Todd. He's now surrendered, or rather retired, all five Indians he's faced. He hasn't surrendered anything. Here's Tevin Tucker, the number 9 batter. 0-for-2 with a pitch timer violation strikeout and a fly out to right field. He's the potential go-ahead run. First pitch. Fastball for a strike. Perfectly dotted over the inside black to the right-handed batter. 6-foot, 180-pounder from Prince George, Virginia, awaiting an 0-1. Here it comes. And it's on the ground towards third. Tallman has it right next to the bag. Throws towards first, right on target. And Jonathan Todd stays perfect over two scoreless innings of relief. On to the eighth. All knotted up at three. The Canadians looking to take their second lead of this game when we return to Avista Stadium with more Seas Baseball.

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7: We begin the eighth here at Avista Stadium, tied at three between the Canadians and the Spokane Indians. Tyler Zickel with you live as J.R. Parithi leads off against Fisher Jamison, whose first pitch is plugged in the air towards left field and deep. Kevin Fitzer going over, and he tracks it down. He'll retire his counterpart, F7. That ball was well struck. But Freethy now 0 for 3 tonight. And Jamison begins his second inning of relief for the first pitch flyout. So Freethy gives way to Matt Scannell. The number 9 man had that 3-run pinch hit home run with 2 outs in the 8th inning last night. And is 0 for 2 so far tonight as the starting right fielder. Here's the pitch. Swing and a miss. That pinch hit homer was the first by a Canadian since Marcos De La Rosa went deep in September of 2024. Pretty remarkable. 0-1. Scannell shows bunt, pulls back, takes a changeup for a strike. So now he's down in the count 0-2. It is currently 3-1 in Everett as the Aqua Sox lead the Hillsboro Hops. And in Tri-City, they are tied at 0 between the Dust Devils and Eugene after 4. 0-2, outside. Of course, tonight and tomorrow's games don't have all that much cash it. First half champ Eugene already locked it up last week. 1-2, fouled back. We will begin the second half on Friday where everybody's record resets. Now, should the Emeralds win the second half like they won the first, minor league baseball's rules have established that it's not the second best team in the second half that will join the Emeralds in the postseason. It's the second best overall record. Another 1-2, this time low, and it's 2-2 on Scannell. So that is the only reason tonight and tomorrow have some importance for the eventual playoff picture. Of course, these games counting towards the overall record. 1-2. In fact, that's a 2-2. It's in the Dirt Bowl 3. I got to update the scoreboard. Bases empty, one out. All tied up at three here in the eighth. Jamison winds and delivers. Swing and a miss, strike three. Pitch was in the dirt as it turns out. Jack O'Dowd, the catcher, throws down to first to complete the strikeout. Second K over five batters faced for Fisher Jamison. As Spokane scored 2 runs in the bottom of the first. The Seas spoiled the shutout with a run in the second, then hit back-to-back homers to take a 3-2 lead after 4. Spokane used a solo homer from Jacob Hinderleiter to even the score in the fifth, and we've been at 3 ever since. Here's Sam Shaw. First pitch fastball to the left-hand hitting center fielder, missing low for ball 1. The manager

0: Jose Mayorga passed the 100 regular season wins as a Canadiens manager last week. The 1-0 is swung on and missed. Good breaking ball from Jameson, making it 1-1 on Shaw. If Mayo wins tonight, that will be his 250th career managerial victory since becoming a manager in the Blue Jays organization back in 2019. He was in the Dominican Summer League that year. Going for win 250 tonight. 1-1. Fastball high. After COVID, Mayorga came stateside. Was in the FCL. Here's the 2-1. In the dirt, three balls and a strike. Two seasons with the Florida Complex League Blue Jays. That was 2022 and 2023. Managed Single-A Dunedin in 2024. And, of course, joined the Canadiens in 2025. He won 75 games last year, but the C's missed out on the playoffs. 3-1. Shaw swings and sends a high drive deep to right. Max Ballou is back towards the track, right in front of the wall. He leaps, and it's gone. Sam Shaw has left the building for the second time in as many games. It's a go-ahead solo homer to make it 4-3 Vancouver. I had to wait because Ballou made an incredible leaping attempt at the fence. I'm not sure if he was at all impeded with by a fan just beyond that right field fence. Ballou's reaction told me that he wasn't. He was more disappointed he was unable to rob that home run. But Sam Shaw, three home runs in eight games as a Canadian. He now has 11 RBI, and the Canadians are back in front. Here's Jacob Sharp. First pitch from Jameson falls low for ball one. The right-hander has worked exclusively in the windup in his outing as the 1-0 comes home, and it's swung on and missed. Sharp 0 for 3. Fly out, ground out to third. Here it comes, and the 1-1 is tipped into the mitt for strike two. So the Canadians have their second lead in this game. And now it's up to the bullpen to keep it intact. 1-2 pitch. On the ground, left side, shortstop Kelvin Hidalgo comes around it, makes a clean glove grab, then throws on one leg over to first just in time. Jacob Sharp is retired to end the top of the eighth, but not before Sam Shaw, with a two-out solo homer, gives the Canadians a 4-3 lead here in Spokane. We'll take a break, then come back to Avista Stadium after this.
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0: A two-out solo homer from Sam Shaw in the top of this eighth inning, putting the C's in front of Spokane 4-3. And we begin the bottom of the frame at the top of the Indians' order. Max Bull.

Yoenir Hernandez and Ethan Hedges due up against Jonathan Todd, who has retired all six batters he's faced since coming on to start the sixth. First pitch. Ballou takes a fastball outside, and the bottom of the eighth inning begins with the count 1-0. Max singled in the first and has struck out in each of his last two at-bats, making him 1-for-3 so far. The 1-0 from JT. Fly ball foul over the third base dugout where the Indians are housed. And that will level the count on the former Texas Longhorn 1-1. Left-handed batter with an open stance, looking out at the 6'6" right-hander. 1-1. Popped up. Behind home plate, Jacob Sharp with a lot of room to work near the net, but that will go off his mitt. He had a little more room than he thought. Looks like he got a little gun-shy right near the netting. Reached out at the last minute to try and make a basket catch, but it went off his mitt and fell safely to the track below. Bases empty, nobody out. Three pitches into this bottom of the eighth. The 1-2 pitch. Line drive towards first, where it's caught by Kendry Chirinos for out number one. So Ballou now 1-for-4. And the man in the second spot of the order, Yoenir Hernandez, is next. 2-for-3 with a double, a run scored, and a flyout thus far. He's leading by a run. Potential tying tally at the plate. First pitch to Hernandez. Fastball outside. Sees losers of four in a row entering tonight's action, looking to get back in the win column for the first time since last Thursday at the net. Five more outs still to get. 1-0. Breaking ball for a strike. Good slider from Todd, leveling the count. Now the Hillsboro Hops making a comeback over in Everett. Single runs in the fourth and fifth, turning a 3-0 deficit into a 3-2 Aqua Sox lead. Still scoreless in Tri-City. 1-1 is outside. Now this week here in Spokane is the first half of a two-week road trip for the Canadians. We'll check out the brand-new ballpark in Hillsboro next Tuesday through Sunday before returning to the Nat on Tuesday, June 30th. 2-1. Down low ball 3. First three-ball count over what is now eight men faced for Todd. He has retired the first seven. Now, starting June 30th, 12 home games for the Seas over the course of 13 days. Good stuff. 3-1 pitch. Lost him with a breaking ball in the dirt. Just the second walk given away by the Canadians tonight, but it puts the potential tying run on base and brings the go-ahead score to the plate in the form of Ethan Hedges. Now, when we're back at the Nat on the 30th, the Eugene Emeralds will be in town. Lots of promotions and giveaways. Other family fun on deck for those 2 weeks. It's the PCL Canadians AAA pennant giveaway on June 30th. First pitch to Hedges, outside ball 1. We flip the calendar to July on Canada Day. It's our first Canada Day night game of the High A era. It's also an RBC WeCare Wednesday supporting music on Main and some post-game Canada Day fireworks. The 1-0. Fly ball towards third. Tolman giving chase and foul ground, but that has enough carry to get to the seats. So it evens the count 1-1 on Hedges, who has singled, walked, scored, and struck out tonight. On July 2nd, it's Women in Sports Day. And then Fortis BC Nooner at the Nat on Friday, July 3rd. We are playing on America's Independence Day. It's 250th birthday. Saturday, July 4th for a Subaru Saturday. Then a White Spot Family Fun Sunday on July 5th featuring a Build-A-Bob block set giveaway. Hedges taking low. No, it's a balk. So Jonathan Todd not following the proper regulations for a pitcher when he comes set, but manager Jose Mayorga wants to ask about it. He's coming up.

0: It's just the third balk by the Canadians all season long. They balked their fewest in the 16 Northwest League. This is a bit of a brief explanation from the base umpire Parker Powell to the second-year skipper. So the balk moves the tying run into scoring position with only one out. And Hedges already with some success with runners in scoring position in this series. Last night, both of his hits came with a runner at second base, and he drove in a couple of RBI. So that takes away the traditional double play. And now the 2-1. Fastball, a strike. Jack O'Dowd, the cleanup hitter, would be next. Of course, there's still a chance to turn two. It would be in a non-traditional fashion, however. The 2-2 pitch. High fastball fills the count. Righty on righty here as Todd comes set for a 3-2 pitch. It's on the way, and it's outside. Well, you know what? I had the count wrong. So did the video board. So that was ball three. I'm happy to make that mistake if it means Jonathan Todd does not issue that walk right there. Now the payoff. And it swung on and missed. A much better result as Jonathan Todd collects his third strikeout for a much-needed out number two here in the eighth. Not out of the woods just yet. Jack O'Dowd coming up next. He doubled off the right field wall to provide the first of two runs in the opening inning for Spokane tonight. He has made a couple of outs since then. Left-hand hitting catcher with a pronounced open stance. The big right-hander, Jonathan Todd, comes set. And now he'll step off. Potential go-ahead run at the plate with two outs and a runner at second here in the bottom of the eighth. JT gets ready. His first pitch to O'Dowd. And it's hit in the air towards the corner and right. Scandal is over. He is there, and he makes the catch. Jonathan Todd issuing a one-out walk and a balk, but he goes strikeout, flyout to two of the more dangerous hitters on the card tonight for the Indians. He strands the tying run in scoring position and preserves the 4-3 Canadians lead as we head to the ninth. This is Canadians Baseball, presented by Sleeman Breweries, brought to you live on Sportsnet 650.
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0: A new pitcher enters the game for Spokane. Right-hander Nathan Vlasic in the game with the Seas leading 4-3 after 8. And ready to face the heart of the Seas order, Peyton Williams, Eric Snow, and

0: Tucker Tolman.
1: Fisher Jamison goes two complete, gives up one run on one hit. The two-out solo shot from Sam Shaw in the eighth that turned a 3-3 tie into our current score. He issued one walk and struck out two. Now it's Blasek facing Williams. P. Willie, 1-for-3 with a solo homer tonight. First pitch. Fastball for a strike. Seas would do well to add some insurance runs to their tally here in inning number 9. 0-1. Fouled off the front leg of the big left-handed batter. And the count is quickly 0-2. Blasek listed on the Indians roster at 6'3", 210 pounds. He's from Halifax, Pennsylvania. Played collegiately at New Orleans and was a 19th round pick in 2024. The 0-2 fastball outside. And Williams has the count go 1-2. All told this year, the right-hander with a 3.95 ERA and 17 relief outings. He's won 6 games as a reliever this season. He works exclusively from the stretch and delivers. A 1-2 pitch called for strike 3. That was pretty far off the plate according to the TrackMan data I have access to here in the press box. Peyton Williams doesn't typically react as he just did on calls he disagrees with, but that felt pretty egregious. And Williams gave an extra glance to the home plate umpire, but makes no other protest as he goes down with his second K of the night. Here's Eric Snow in his first career high A home run in the next at bat after Williams went deep in that 2-run fourth. First pitch, low ball 1. Righty on righty here. Snow 1-for-3 with that solo homer. The 1-0. Fastball for a strike. A three-quarters arm angle for Blasek certainly makes things a little bit more uncomfortable for right-handed batters like Snow. In the stretch, the pitch. On the ground, towards the mound. Blasek's got it. Now he's got to run to the bag himself. And that's a rare one unassisted. Now, first baseman Jacob Hinderleiter moving to his right, thinking he might need to field that ball on the first base side of the mound. But Blasek was there, and then when he realized nobody was home at the bag, he decided, I'll just take this myself. Now, last time out for Blasek was Saturday down in Eugene. Had a perfect inning of relief that featured a strikeout. He has a 4.05 ERA in 4 June appearances as the first pitch to Tucker Tolman is cut on and missed. April was his worst month, an 8.10 earned run average over 6 turns. Excellent in May, 1.93 ERA in 7 outings. His 0-1. Tolman sends it the opposite way, foul. And the left-hand hitting third baseman is now down in the count 0-2. Now when we get to the bottom of this ninth inning, Alan Espinal, Kevin Fitzer, and Kelvin Hidalgo due up for the Rockies affiliate. That's 5, 6, and 7. The 2-strike pitch. Swung on and missed for strike 3. So Nathan Blasek mows down the side in order. He needs all of 9 pitches to go 1-2-3 here in the top of the ninth, and the Seas will have to settle for a 1-run lead as they take it to the bottom of this final frame of regulation with a 4-3 advantage. Jonathan Todd trying to slam the door when we come back after this here on Sportsnet 650.
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3: It's the bottom of the ninth here in Spokane. 4-3 Canadians as they try and snap their four-game losing streak and even this six-game series at one win apiece. Jonathan Todd has faced one batter over the minimum over three scoreless frames out of the bullpen tonight. And now he'll look to get the last three outs. Alan Espinal, Kevin Fitzer, and Kelvin Hidalgo due up. Righty on righty starts the bottom of the ninth. First pitch. Ripped towards third, but it's foul. Nothing more than strike one on the DH, who's 0-for-3 with an RBI ground out tonight. One more out in this inning, and Todd will establish a new single-game season high in 2026. He's got a chance to go four complete if he can close this one out. He would also earn the win, 0-1. Fastball for a strike, perfectly dotted over the outside block. Starter Johnny King went five, gave up three runs on six hits with a walk and seven strikeouts. This game was tied at three from the fifth until two outs in the eighth. 0-2. On the ground up the middle, over to his left is Ladd of the shortstop. He's got it, slings it to first, and there's your first out here in the ninth inning going into your scorebook, 6-3. On contact, I thought that one might have a chance to get into center field, but what we quickly learned about Maddox Latta over the first 2.5 months of the season, kid's got range. So Espinal retired with his third out on the ground over an 0-for-4 performance, and now it's the right-hand hitting left fielder Kevin Fitzer. First pitch, tipped into the mitt for a strike. Fitzer has flown out to center, struck out looking, and he ended the sixth with a fly ball to right that was caught by Matt Scannell. 0-1. That's upstairs, a ball and a strike. Todd wasting no time. He's ready for a 1-1. It's on the way. And Fitzer takes high again. It's now two balls and a strike. Should any runners reach base here in the bottom of the ninth, it'll be interesting to see if the Canadians start to get somebody hot. Carson Myers has been pacing in the bullpen for the last inning and a half. Not doing any throwing right now. 2-1. Popped up foul. Out of play, first base side, and the count levels 2-2. Back and forth game here at Avista Stadium tonight. Indians led 2-0 after one. The Seas got one in the second, then two in the fourth to go up 3-2 before Jacob Hinderleiter tied the game with a homer in the bottom of the fifth. 2-2 in the dirt. The count is full. We remain tied at three from the bottom of the fifth all the way until the top of the eighth when Sam Shaw took Fisher Jamison deep for a solo homer. That's the difference in this game right now with the potential tying run at the plate and one out in the ninth. Payoff pitch. Line drive towards left. That ball is foul. A foul ball ruled by the home plate umpire Malik Coleman. You can hear the fans here at Avista Stadium very much disagreeing with the call. I had it foul here in the press box. We have a very elevated angle. Remember, it's only two umpires across High A. If this was the big leagues and there was a third base umpire who could turn around and look at that ball down the left field line, maybe he sees a little bit of chalk, gets hit by that line drive. But with a two-man crew, that is nothing more than a 3-2 pitch spoiled by Fitzer. Kevin slowly returning to the right-hand batter's box.

Now ready for another payoff pitch. Here it comes. And it's a fastball just low. So a one-out walk puts the potential tying run on base. And Kelvin Hidalgo comes to the plate as the potential winning run. And it looks like we're going to have a pinch runner here. So Fitzer is going to be removed from this game. Manager Tom Souteris will send Jacob Humphrey to first base. Humphrey is another outfielder like Fitzer, so should this game go to extra innings, Humphrey will slot into left field, but the hope is we don't have to answer that question, and Jonathan Todd can take care of business by getting two more outs here in the ninth without allowing a run to score. So here's Hidalgo, the potential winning run. 0 for 3 tonight, 0 for 6 in these first two games of the series. Here's the pitch. Low and outside. But when leading after 8 innings this year, the Canadians are a perfect 22-0. We'll see if that trend can continue as Todd comes set in the stretch. A good leadoff first. Humphrey is off the pitch, a strike, the throw down from Sharp, off the runner, into shallow center, but Eric Snow, the second baseman, scampers to get it quickly, and Jacob Humphrey steals second base. Now that is why the pinch runner was put into the game, and even when you've got a prolific would-be base stealer catcher in Jacob Sharp, it's kind of redundant. He meant it as he catches the would-be base dealers, but he is also a catcher. A strong throw from Sharp. Good jump by Humphrey, and he is in there. The tying run in scoring position. 1-1. Just high. So two balls and one strike on Hidalgo. Jacob Hinderleiter awaits on deck. Tevin Tucker would be after that, should we get there. And now Carson Myers has started to warm in the bullpen. The 2-1. On the ground towards third. Diving is Tolman. He's got it. Gets to his feet. Two-hop throw. Dug out at first. In time. What a play by Tucker Tolman. Not only does he save the tying run from coming in, but he gets a potentially huge second out here in the bottom of the ninth. Oh, we're going to have to clip that highlight. That is definitely going on the top five plays of the road trip when we post that on Monday. What a play by Tucker Tolman at the hot corner. And credit first baseman Kendry Chirinos for digging that one out. That is not an easy pick. So two outs, tying run at second base. Jacob Hinderleiter, the batter. First pitch, breaking ball outside, 1-0. Hinderleiter's contribution today was that game-tying solo homer on the first pitch in the bottom of the fifth. All told in this series, 0 for 7 thus far. The 1-0, swing and a miss. Todd pulled the string to level the count. Eight minutes shy of 9 p.m. Pacific. Jonathan Todd trying to close it out. 1-1. Line drive past the dive. It's Tolman into left field, base hit. Here comes Humphrey to try and score. The throw is strong but late. And this game is tied at 4 in the bottom of the ninth. Big night for Jacob Hinderleiter. 2 for 4 with 2 RBI, the second of which coming with the Indians down to their final out. And now we're hoping for extra innings.

good throw from J.R. Freethy, but Jacob Humphrey just a step too fast, and the pinch runner comes in to score after the walk to Kevin Fitzer, a steal by Humphrey, and he races home on the single from Hinderleiter.

0: Back to the drawing board. Here's Tevin Tucker, 0 for 3 in the number 9 spot tonight. Here's the pitch. Popped up. First baseman Kendry Chirinos tracks it into foul ground, looking up, reaching up, and making the catch to end the inning. But one pitch too late. Down to their final out, Spokane with a game-tying RBI single from Jacob Hinderleiter. And we will need extras at Avista Stadium tonight. 4-4 when we come back in the top of the 10th after this.
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1: Top 10 here in Spokane, a place we hoped we didn't need to get to, but after a two-out RBI single from Jacob Hinderleiter, even the score at four in the last of the ninth, we go to the 10th. Extra innings, where Tucker Tolman will be the placed runner out at second base. Maddox Latta, Kendry Chirinos, and J.R. Freethy due up against right-handed reliever Nathan Blasek, who retired the side in order with a couple of Ks in inning number nine. Corners are pinched for Maddox Latta.
2: First pitch.
1: Fastball inside, 1-0. It doesn't really behoove the visiting team in extra innings in this new era with the placed runner out at second base to try and bunt. As the visitors,

you're going to try and score as many runs as you can here in the top of the 10th. 1-0. Fly ball down the right field line, but it slices foul out of play for a strike. And it's even on Maddox 1-1. Of course, if you're the home team and you come to bat in the bottom of the 10th or the 11th or the 12th for that matter in a tie game, you are definitely trying to bunt that place runner over to third to begin the stanza and then potentially set up a game-winning sacrifice fly. 1-1 pitch. On the ground to the right side, kicks off Hinderleiter, the first baseman. Then the second baseman, Roynier Hernandez, has a bobble, and everybody's safe on an E3. So runners are at the corners, and that's a good start for the Canadians. Hinderleiter, fresh off that game-tying single in the bottom of the ninth, the only hit Jonathan Todd allowed over four innings of relief. But it came at the worst possible time. Runner at second, two outs. And the pinch runner, Jacob Humphrey, who is one of the fastest Indians on their roster, racing home to score just ahead of the throw from left fielder J.R. Freethy. Freethy's now on deck with Kendry Chirinos at the plate. Go ahead, run 90 feet away here in the top of the 10th. First pitch, fastball, finds the outer half for a strike. That's the first error of this game for either team. Let's see if the C's can take advantage. Big hole on the right side as Kendry tries to go the opposite way. Latta, the runner, is going. The throw is going to go down to second. Head first dive into the bag safely for Maddox Latta. And he has his team high ninth steal of the year to take away the traditional double play. And now catcher Jack O'Dowd kind of turned and looked at the home plate umpire Malik Coleman after that throw. And manager Tom Souteris is coming out. I think Souteris arguing that that was batter interference. Kendry took a big swing, and his momentum did carry him towards the plate, but it did not impede with the throw, according to the umpire. So now it's second and third, nobody out. Infield coming in for Spokane, though not all the way on the grass. Here's the next pitch, outside. So Blasic still in front. It's now 1-2. A base hit to the outfield would likely score two. That would be huge. The 1-2. Swing and a miss. A heavy sinker for strike three. So an error put runners at the corners. A steal moved Latta into scoring position behind Toman. And then a strikeout of Chirinos brings us to J.R. Freethy. The former member of the Nevada Wolfpack is 0-3 so far in the 8th spot in the order. Trying to put the ball in play and drive in a run. Here's the pitch. It's low, ball one. This is the 8th extra innings game of the season for the Canadians. They enter tonight 3-4 in bonus baseball. Trying to pull back to .500 at 4-4. They need at least a run here in the top of the 10th and 3 outs in the bottom of the inning. The 1-0 is on the ground towards third. Here comes Toman to try and score. Hedges with a perfect throw to the plate. And Toman is out on a fielder's choice, 5-2. Ethan Hedges putting on a clinic at third base tonight. That is the third excellent play he's made at the hot corner. I don't mind the call to send the runner there. You got to force Hedges to make a good play, and he did just that. So two outs and runners at the corners for Matt Scannell. Lefty bat looking out at the right-handed reliever. First pitch. Fastball for a strike. Second and third, nobody out. If the C's don't score here in this 10th inning, that would be a huge missed opportunity. It's now runners at the corners, two away. Scannell 0-3. Had that big pinch hit home run in the 8th inning last night. 0-1. A wave and a miss for strike two. Looking good for the Canadians. If they can't score here, they're going to need a zero from Carson Myers, who will enter the game for the bottom of this 10th. Two strikes on Matt. Blasic set at the left.

0: He kicks and deals on the ground right side. Roynier Hernandez has it, throws to first, and the inning is over. Second and third, nobody out, but the Canadians do not score. And we will hope for an 11th inning, but we head to the bottom of the 10th, tied at four. And now it's Spokane's turn with the place runner at second base when we come back.
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0: The lefty Carson Myers called upon in a big spot. 4-4 tie as we start at the bottom of the 10th here in Spokane. And after this, Canadians failed to make anything happen after they had runners at second and third with nobody out in the top of this inning. This is a tall task for the newly inserted southpaw. The placed runner at second is the speedster Tevin Tucker, who made the last out in the bottom of the ninth. And he's got to face Des Myers, Max Ballou, Roynier Hernandez, and Ethan Hedges. Batters 1, 2, and 3 on the card for the Indians tonight. Remember, Spokane down to their final out in the bottom of the ninth. A runner at second, two outs, and Jacob Hinderleiter, the number 8 hitter, who homered to tie the game back in the fifth, singles through the hole on the left side, tying the game for a second time tonight. And now it's up to Myers and the Seas defense if the Canadians want to play an 11th inning for the first time this year. Here's Ballou, 1-for-4. First pitch, showing bunt, gets it down towards the mound. Myers has it, throws towards first, and there's your first out. But as we were talking about in the top of this inning, the strategies for the visiting team in extra innings versus the home team are vastly different. You saw that the Canadians did not bunt in the top of this frame, but it makes perfect sense for the Indians to do so in a 4-4 tie, because now the winning run 90 feet away, which means Myers and catcher Jacob Sharp need to make sure they are on the same page, and Spokane can win this game with a medium depth fly ball. So the successful sacrifice bunt for Ballou, and now Roynier Hernandez taking a breaking ball for his strike. Successful sacrifice. Peter Piper picked a peck of pickled peppers, indeed. Infield in on the grass. 0-1. Fouled away.

Myers settles at the belt. Two-strike pitch. Flipped foul towards the screen. A defensive swing from Hernandez, but he's able to stay alive. The former Auburn Tiger at the peak of the slope has the sign. Another 0-2. Breaking ball hit in the air down the line and left. Freethy is going to let that one land in the bullpen for Spokane. Smartly so, because if he goes to make a diving catch and manages to make that play, the runner at third, Tevin Tucker, would streak home to score. High baseball IQ effort there from Freethy. And the battle continues between Myers and Hernandez. Carson in the game for the seventh time as a Canadian this year. This is one of his biggest spots yet. 0-2 again. Fastball outside.

0: Like the 2-2 down and in. From 0-2 to 3-2, Roynier Hernandez has come all the way back to fill the count. Here's the payoff pitch in the dirt, ball four. So runners at the corners, one out. And here comes Hedges, who tonight has walked and scored, singled, and struck out twice. And now time is called. It's manager Jose Mayorga going out. Nobody warming in the bullpen, so this is simply an opportunity for the second-year skipper to rally the troops. Now this series continues tomorrow as we wrap up the first half with a 6:35 p.m. start. Dylan Watts makes his high A debut for the Canadians against right-hander Yuma Herrera, who's a ranked prospect for the Rockies. The hope, of course, is that tomorrow night the Canadians are going for their second consecutive win. As for the Indians, they've won three in a row, trying to make it four straight if they can bring home Tevin Tucker from third here in the bottom of the 10th. Mayorga returns to the first base dugout. And now Hedges settles in right side. First pitch. Fastball up and away. A 263 hitter at the plate. Myers set. 1-0. Outside again. That's now six consecutive balls. After Hernandez, the previous hitter, fell behind 0-2. He's at first with the walk. Place runner Tevin Tucker is at third. He's the winning run. The 2-0 is a strike. Good off-speed there from Carson. Makes the count 2-1. And Myers has a few different pitches to choose from. Fastball, sinker, slider, changeup. That last one, the change. 2-1. The runner is off from first. The pitch is swung on and missed. There is no throw down to second base. That's defensive indifference because Roynier Hernandez's run doesn't matter. It's 2-2 on Hedges. Here's the pitch. That's low ball three. First base open. Count is full. Three, two. Swing and a miss, strike three. And you hear over the crowd mic, everybody's phones here at Avista Stadium going off with an emergency alert. There's a big fire that started yesterday called the Upriver Fire. I'm looking down at the seating bowl as one. Everybody in the seating bowl pulling out their phones to try and quiet the alert and see what's going on. But most importantly, reliever Carson Myers was unfazed. Not done yet, however. Jack O'Dowd, the left-hand hitting cleanup man, is next. Swings at the first pitch and singles to right. This ball game is over as the Indians walk it off 5-4. The losing streak is now five. The Canadians were one out away from a victory in the bottom of the ninth. Could not get it done. Failed to score with runners at second and third in the top of this 10th. And the place runner comes in to score on a two-out game-winning single from Jack O'Dowd. That's your ball game. And C's will have to go back to work tomorrow to try and end this five-game skid to wrap up the first half. We'll take a break, bring it back, wrap up our broadcast with an abbreviated edition of the post-game show before we say goodnight on this Wednesday, June 17th. If you're tuning out and continuing your evening elsewhere, thanks for joining us despite the disappointing result. A 5-4 walk-off loss in 10 innings for Vancouver. We go back to work tomorrow night at 6:35. This has been a presentation of Canadians Baseball, brought to you by Sleeman Breweries. The post-game show is next on Sportsnet 650.
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6: We welcome you inside the broadcast booth here at Avista Stadium in Spokane, Washington for another edition of the Vancouver Canadiens post-game show following a disappointing walk-off loss in 10 innings at the hands of the Rockies affiliate, the Spokane Indians. Our final score tonight, 5-4. Tyler Zickel joining you live. And boy, oh boy, it felt like tonight was going to be the night. The Seas, losers of four straight entering this game. And let's dive right into it. Let's tell you how it played out on this Wednesday, June 17th in the Lilac City. For the second consecutive game, Spokane scoring runs in the first. This time they got two thanks to three hits and a walk off starter Johnny King. But King was good. Even though he gave up a game-tying home run in the fifth, in between the first and the fifth, the Canadians got back-to-back doubles in the second, courtesy of Tucker Thoman and Maddox Latta to spoil the shutout, and then back-to-back home runs from Peyton Williams and Eric Snow in the fourth to give the Seas their first lead of this series. That lead lasted till the bottom of inning number five, but King would finish five complete, scattered three runs on six hits, one walk, and seven strikeouts for the 19-year-old number three Blue Jays prospect, making his career best 13th start of the year. The game was tied at three until the top of the eighth when Victoria, BC native Sam Shaw unloaded on his third home run as a Canadian in only eight games played. It was a two-out solo homer against Fisher Jameson, and the Seas led 4-3. We go to the bottom of the ninth. Jonathan Todd, three scoreless between the sixth, seventh, and the eighth. But he issued a one-out walk in the ninth. A pinch runner came on, stole second. Then the next batter grounded one to third, where Tucker Thoman dove to his right, made an incredible full extension grab, got to his feet, made the throw all the way across the diamond to first just in time. So you're thinking, all right, one out to go. Eight-hole hitter Jacob Hinderleiter coming up, who did indeed hit that game-tying home run against King in the fifth, but was 1-for-7 in the series before he sent a 1-1 pitch through the hole at shortstop into left field for the game-tying hit, forcing extra innings. In the 10th, a leadoff error at first by Hinderleiter, of all people, allowed runners to be at the corners with nobody out, and then the trail runner Maddox Latta stole second base to put runners at second and third with no outs, but the Seas would fail to score. A strikeout in the next at-bat. Then, J.R. Freethy hit a ground ball back at third base. Ethan Hedges, who made a couple of nice plays before that 10th inning, able to snare it cleanly and made an off-balance throw perfectly to home plate, where catcher Jack O'Dowd applied the tag, and then the next man grounded out with the potential go-ahead run at third, which ended the top of the 10th with no runs scored for Vancouver. Then in the bottom of the inning, Carson Myers came on. There was a sack bunt, a walk, and a strikeout. So runners at second and third, two away, but on the first pitch to Jack O'Dowd, who had an RBI double back in the first and then went 0-for-3 the rest of the way, O'Dowd getting his second hit of the night.

0: a game-winning walk-off single to right, and the Indians win their fourth consecutive game as they take a 2-0 series lead, and the Canadians, now losers of five in a row. Should they lose tomorrow, that would match their season-long losing streak of six. They lost five to start the year. They lost six straight after a five-game winning streak, and now they've dropped five in a row to fall to a season low, 13 games under 500 at 26-39. Turning our attention now to the out-of-town scoreboard. Top of the eighth in Everett, 5-3 Aqua Sox over the Hops. And down in Pasco, Washington, 2 hours south of us, 1-0 Tri-City in the eighth as they lead the Eugene Emeralds. In the Blue Jays organization today, the big leaguers at Fenway Park in Boston taking care of business against the Red Sox. Simeon Woods Richardson gets his first win, not just since returning to the Blue Jays organization a couple of weeks ago, but of the year. Louis Varland, the 14th save of his season, and the Jays come out on top over the Sox, 3-0. Triple-A Buffalo at home against the Charlotte Knights, falling 5-1. Double-A New Hampshire in Binghamton, New York, taking on the Mets affiliate, 5-4 Cats over the Rumble Ponies. And in Single-A Dunedin, the DJs winning their 10th game in their last 12 tries, a 9-5 triumph over the Lakeland Flying Tigers. Turning our attention now to tomorrow night's game, the Canadians go back to work at 6:35 p.m. as they send right-hander Dylan Watts to the mound for his high-A debut. He'll take on right-hander Yuma Herrera, who is ranked by MLB Pipeline as the number 20 Rockies prospect. So a good pitching matchup on deck tomorrow night. Coverage begins with the pregame show at 6 p.m. on Sportsnet 650 and first pitch at 6:35. Let's take you through the totals one last time before we say goodnight from the Lilac City, Spokane, Washington. For the Canadians, in a losing effort, 4 runs, 5 hits, no errors, 3 men left on base. Spokane with a walk-off win, scoring 5 runs on 8 hits, 1 error, and 7 men left to board. Nathan Blasick gets the win in relief. He's 7-2. Carson Myers takes his first decision as a Canadian. He falls to 0-1. No save in a game that lasted 2 hours and 35 minutes in front of 4,552 here at this second most historic ballpark in the Northwest League behind the net. That's Avista Stadium here in the Spokane Valley in southeastern Washington. In fact, more northeastern Washington, but you catch my drift. Looking forward to a chance for the Canadians to get back in the win column tomorrow night. And should the Seeds win tomorrow, that would be manager Jose Mayorga's 250th career victory as a Blue Jays manager in the minor league. So trying to make some history for Mayo and end the first half in style before we start the second half on Friday night at 7:05, where everybody resets to 0-0, and the Seas hope to be a second-half team this year as they try and punch their ticket to the Northwest League Championship Series. Fans, as always, a big debt of gratitude owed to each and every one of you, not just for tuning in for tonight's game, a 5-4 loss to Spokane, but for supporting the Canadians all season long, from April to September and all the months after that as we wait till spring, as we look to renew year after year at our historic ballpark at the corner of 30th and Ontario. For all of us at Sportsnet 650 and the Vancouver Canadians, including our radio producer and engineer Justin Morissette, this is Tyler Zickel saying so long for now and good night, everybody.
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0: It's time for another VRM and Yacht Draft Prospect Profile. Here's Joey Kenward.
1: Carson Carroll's is one of the top defensive prospects available in this year's draft. The 6'2", 200-pound blue liner was a force for the Prince George Cougars in the WHL, putting up 20 goals and 73 points in just 58 games. Hailing from Cypress River, Manitoba, Carroll's has won 4 medals for Canada, including gold at the under-18s, as well as bronze earlier this year at the World Juniors. He's ranked 3rd overall among North American skaters by NHL Central Scouting. So don't be surprised if Carson Carroll's turns out to be the top defenseman selected in this year's draft in Buffalo.
0: This draft prospect profile was presented by Vancouver Ready Mix and Yard at a Time Concrete. Creamy concrete that gets hard quick and has a great finish that stands up to Vancouver weather. Go with Vancouver Ready Mix or Yard at a Time Concrete.
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10: Okay.
11: Oh, yeah. Linnell, let me say something. Mm-hmm. And you're going to trip out.
10: Okay.
11: Your quarterback? Uh-huh. Your quarterback, he's going to be the next greatest quarterback. Give him the right tools.
12: Is it Jaden or Dak? Who are we talking about?
11: Jaden.
10: Talking about Jaden. He knows who my quarterback Daniels. Is.
11: I know quarterbacks. I went through the scouting academy. I study. Look at the film. Watch the film. Keep watching the film and all that. When Lamar came out, I knew Lamar was going to be a dumpster and all that. They have to water it down for him. Water it down for him. How many times do you need to water it down? Going back, and that last caller with Detroit, why are you crying when in fact...
10: Go ahead.
12: Did you say Lamar Jackson was a dumpster?
10: Did I just hear that?
11: Oh, yeah.
10: Well, when you say a dumpster, do you mean like a...
11: He's just a quarterback that relies too much on that high RPO, athletic quarterback, run. Look at the way he throws. It's unorthodox. It's weird.
12: Yeah, we should.
11: And going back to that Detroit Lions fan, stop it. You guys had a chance. You guys dropped passes in a crucial game against the Niners. You guys should have went. And now it's curse. It's a cursed team.
12: That is Jaden Daniels from Santa Cruz.
11: Hey, Stephen. Yeah, Jaden Daniels is the next big thing, man. I can
10: smell what you're cooking with that. I agree. I do think Jaden Daniels is the hottest thing jumping out the coffee pot. I believe
12: that. Does
10: that
12: outweigh the Lamar Jackson take?
10: I mean, that I have an issue with. I just don't understand. And maybe this is just me missing it. Why do folks still criticize Lamar's ability to throw the football? Like, he's not... Like, why is it still talked about as, like, some significant weakness of his? I don't get it.
12: People don't watch the tape or the film, as he kept saying. This is a pet peeve, by the way, of mine. Can we just get this out of the way?
10: What's up?
12: Nobody's watching film in 2026.
10: Oh, God. Here we go.
12: It's video. I would even accept tape. Like, tape, I don't think people are watching tapes either. It's video? Can we just say that? Is that okay?
10: Video with
12: who's
10: very
12: firing up
10: context.
12: The film machine?
10: Well, I'll be honest. I am subscribed to NFL Pro, and I do get access to all 22. I watch Commanders all 22 for fun at times.
12: Right, that's video.
10: We're good.
12: Yeah, that is not film.
10: Ask me how much All-22 I watched last year when we were a horse's ass compared to 2024 when we were good.

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0: I'm actually going to tread lightly because I forgot that I'm getting stage fright, boys. I'm getting stage fright, boys. I just thought of something in my brain. I thought of something in my brain. We'll discuss it during the break. We'll discuss it in the show outside of the show. If you have to swipe, you got problems. Hold the hell on. First and foremost, anybody swiping.
1: Don't acknowledge that. It's anti-information. I met my wife off one of the apps. It is. Like, it's just more access, more information. It is. And that's, you know, worked out pretty well for yours truly. Can say that. Mm-hmm. Make sure if you haven't already, subscribe to the YouTube channel and the podcast. Takes a lot for Linnell to have stage fright, as he puts it.
0: So, well, no, it's not that I had. It's not that I had stage fright. I just, what you'll find out about this organization is we're never rushing to be in the championship picture. When we get in the champion, we want to build a sustained contender, not some flash in the pan. If you pick up what I'm putting down, sustainability is the number one thing that matters in the team of me.
1: Did you ever read the bio?
0: Yeah, I did. Are you just like not?
1: No, I heard the part where you said not serious.
0: Non-serious. N-U-N, comma, all
1: that. I didn't know if there was more to it. I didn't know if there was more.
0: I'm vibing.
1: Just making sure. He is vibing. We're vibing. Because we're less than a week away from the NBA draft. So it's only right that Linnell and yours truly deliver our lottery mock draft. Linnell's got the first pick, and it's next.
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11: Brunson gets it, fires up a three. Got no good. The tip, it's gone! It's gone! It's gone! With 1.2 remaining. Fox to Wemby. Wemby tries a three, hooks it up, off the mark. Ananobi to rebound. It's over. It's over. Big fans, this is not a dream. Your long, long wait has ended. Go ahead and cry. After 53 years, the Knicks are finally NBA champions once again.
12: What's going on? Basketball Central on a Wednesday night. Marcus Fitzgerald with you on the home of the Vancouver Canucks. This is Sportsnet 650. Lots to get to, my goodness. The last time we did a show, I know it was only a week ago. I know it was only last Tuesday, but it feels like it was 53 years ago now because since that show a week ago, last Tuesday, the New York Knicks have won an NBA title for the first time in 53 years. And we also did not get a chance to react to the 29-point comeback the Knicks had as part of this improbable championship for the first time in 53 years. So a lot of time has gone by over the last week. We've got some things to get to, obviously. Some leftover thoughts from Game 5 on Saturday. Some leftover thoughts from this final series in general. What we can learn from this Knicks group as far as team building is concerned, if we are headed or are currently stuck in, not stuck, but we're in a real era of parity now in the NBA, dating back to the 2019 Raptors. We have had a different champion every single season, which is significant because if you are born and raised on the NBA, you are conditioned to expect that there is just going to be a dynasty every 3 years where a team rattles off two or three championships and we go from there. It is a new era. Randy Janda is going to join us from Sportsnet 650. Randy was the first person I thought of on Saturday after the Knicks closed out Game 5 and Jalen Brunson had that unbelievable performance. Randy is one of our resident Knicks fans at Sportsnet 650. It was a conversation that he and I had on Tuesday, so we'll have that for you coming up in just a few minutes. We'll also talk to Randy. Like, Randy Janda, the sports fan, he's in the midst of just an unbelievable run right now. His Knicks win the NBA championship on Saturday. He was recently in London to watch his beloved Arsenal, the Gunners, win the Premier League for the first time in two decades.

The World Cup is here. Randeep's a big soccer guy as well. Canada facing Qatar tomorrow at BC Place. Can't wait for that. They've got a legitimate chance to win the group. And yes, Randeep is also a fan of the New York Yankees. New York sports, that's Randeep's thing. The Yankees are currently the best team in the American League. So Randy, the sports fan, is having a good time these days, and we've talked to him about that and a few other things. Randy, big fan of The Sopranos, as am I. I asked him in that conversation to compare Wemby and the Spurs in this final series to a character in The Sopranos. Now, for some, that may be extremely niche. For others, if you've seen The Sopranos, you love The Sopranos, you've rewatched it a bunch of times, that's a little nugget in there for you that you might really enjoy. So that's coming up in a few minutes here. There's a lot of different places you can find the show. You can find me on social media, on Twitter and on Blue Sky. DMs are open. You want to chat about hoops, life, anything else, I'm here for you. I will do that. 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Any show that you miss, you can go back and check that out. Usually runs back about 6 or 7 weeks. And if there's anything you can miss, you can check that out there. You can also play it on your smart speaker. Just tell it, hey, play Sportsnet 650. The Sportsnet app, too, is where you can find this show. All right, so housekeeping is done and out of the way. We've got an NBA champion. The NBA draft is less than a week away, but it is the New York Knicks, your NBA champs, for the first time since 1973, 13 years before I was born. So Saturday night, I got to see something that I have never seen before, the New York Knicks winning an NBA championship. When the Knicks, when you remember, have been at the center of pop culture and all this for an awfully long time, now they finally get their hardware. And they do it in a very Knicksian fashion, because they win the series in five, right? They were down double digits in every one of these games. Granted, they lost one of those games, but in all four games that they won in this series, they were down by double digits, and it was almost like karaoke or Groundhog Day for the Spurs, where they did the same thing. San Antonio would jump out to a big lead, and then the Knicks would answer back, and by the time they got to the end of the game, that's when the youth and the inexperience really kicked in for Mitch Johnson and Victor Wembanyama and the San Antonio Spurs. It was so clear, it was so evident that once you got to the end of these games, down the stretch in the fourth quarter, the New York Knicks and Mike Brown and Jalen Brunson, they clearly knew who they were. The Spurs did not. The Spurs had like one haymaker, one punch, one this, and they would take it at the beginning of the game. But the Knicks knew, and they knew all throughout this series, okay, well, you know what? If we just keep at it, if we just stick to it, every cliche you want to use, the Knicks had it, and they knew that if the game was in the balance in the final couple of minutes, no problem. We got a guy for that. We're going to go to Brunson. And we saw that in game six. There was the 10-0 run in the fourth quarter to tie the game. Brunson was a big part of that, doing Jalen Brunson things as an undersized guard. Thick he is, and one of the biggest heads in the league, but undersized, and he would just get to his spots, and he would score. There was that one bucket that's been replayed now a million times against Wemby, where he just walked Wemby down into the paint, got him on his hip once or twice, and found a way to score. And that's what stood out also with the Knicks in these finals compared to SGA and OKC in the Western Conference Finals, where SGA would get the ball, and granted, he didn't have, due to the injuries, the same number of playmakers around him that Brunson did. I'm not making excuses for Shea, but so many times Shea would get the ball and he'd venture towards the paint and he'd see Wemby and go, nope. And that's something we talked about with Wemby all season long, the ability to force these guards to change their minds in real time. We've seen that a million times this season. The Knicks, and this is a big factor in this series, they didn't care. They went at Wemby constantly. They did not care. They were the fearless ones. When you think about it, the Spurs were supposed to be the fearless group because they were young and dumb and they didn't know what they didn't know, right? Whereas the Knicks coming into the series, you thought, okay, well, this is their first trip to the finals, but they're also carrying, and it's not their fault, but they're carrying 53 years of baggage, right?
Instead, it was the opposite.

of the series, the 29-point comeback. And again, one of the regrets of my professional life is that we did the show on the day following Game 3 and not the day following Game 4, which I could have done. And it didn't work out that way, and it was too bad. It was honestly too bad. But that Game 4, where the Spurs were hitting absolutely everything in the first half, and the second half, they only scored 30 points, but they wouldn't stop shooting threes. They just didn't know what to do. They didn't have a counter. They didn't know how to adjust. You know why? Because until you get there, you don't know. Until you get there, you don't quite know how you're going to handle yourself. You don't quite know how you're going to react. And that affected these Spurs all series long. The Spurs have dudes. And look, Dylan Harper is going to be a guy for them on the perimeter for a long time. Do the Spurs have a De'Aaron Fox problem? Sure. De'Aaron Fox was banged up and then lost his confidence a little bit. De'Aaron Fox, by the way, is the winner of an award the NBA created a few years ago, the Clutch Player of the Year. I know that's a regular season award and it's based on buckets within the last 5 minutes of a game. All's to say, De'Aaron Fox, even if it's in Sacramento, has had the ability to make plays down the stretch at the end of ball games. He just wasn't able to do that in these finals. And the one time he did, the Spurs won that game at the Garden. But they didn't get enough out of De'Aaron Fox. And Mitch Johnson, he'll learn too. The Spurs head coach, he's young, just like all these players, right? He'll learn that, hey, if De'Aaron Fox doesn't have it going, I got to go to Dylan Harper, which they did in Game 5. And if Harper doesn't miss that layup and transition towards the end of the fourth quarter in Game 5, maybe the Spurs find a way to win that game. And maybe today we're talking about Game 6 the day after on Basketball Central. But instead, it is about the Knicks. It is about their championship. And it is about Jalen Brunson, finals MVP, undersized guard, second-round pick. The Knicks give him $100 million a few years ago, and it seemed like an overpay at the time. Brunson was in Dallas. He was the secondary ball handler and creator next to Luka Doncic. Brunson had a really solid playoff run that 1 year where you kind of saw something there. You saw something. Oh, okay, well, you know, he's a little small, but he can get to the bucket and score and this and that. You might have to insulate him with some perimeter defenders and some size and a big man who can shoot, but you could kind of see it. And the New York Knicks give Leon Rose and that management group credit. They saw that. They give Brunson the money, and over the course of 4 years, they very slowly continued to build. We talk about the NBA. We do these shows. We're so inclined to be like, okay, that didn't work. Well, okay, now you got to turn around. You got to trade half your roster for a star to fix it. I'm guilty of this. We're all guilty of this. The Knicks did it a little bit differently. You get Brunson. You determine, okay, that's the leader. That's the guy, right? We're not going to mess around after that. And then over the course of the next 4 years, you trade R.J. Barrett and Emmanuel Quickley for OG Anunoby. You trade Dante DiVincenzo and Julius Randle for Karl Anthony Towns. You move a boatload of first-round picks to then your legitimate crosstown rival, the Brooklyn Nets, for Mikal Bridges, who had played in an NBA Finals with the Phoenix Suns, had the ability to play defense, yes, and that's what he's known for. But also at the time when the Knicks made that deal, Bridges was coming off a year in Brooklyn where he was the guy. He was the centerpiece of the Kevin Durant trade that saw Durant go from Brooklyn to Phoenix. So for a year there, Bridges was scoring like 25 a night. So when the Knicks made that deal a couple years ago and they traded all those first-round picks, I think it was five of them, they make that deal and it's like, well, I don't know. It seems like a lot for Mikal Bridges. I don't think the Knicks are worried about that right now. I don't think the Knicks fans are worried about that right now. In fact, F them picks was floated all over the place after Game 5. So I have to give a lot of credit to this New York group. Yeah, they didn't build through the draft. They didn't find guys in the second round and continue to develop. Yeah, player development sure is very important no matter who's on the team, yes. But it's not like they picked all these guys, you know, blue chip, top of the draft, and slowly waited and waited and waited. No. They had to make a lot of shrewd moves to get this done. I think that's what makes this roster very unique. I think that's what makes this run very unique. I think that's what makes this team very unique. And we do this anytime a team wins a championship, we look and say, okay, is there anything that

NBA teams, other NBA teams, can learn from the Knicks? Is there anything they can learn from Leon Rose and the rest of that group? And I think there's two ways to do this, right? You can go star hunting, like the Miami Heat have done really since 2008, and they continue to do. They continue to insert themselves into reports and rumors. Maybe Giannis is a landing spot for the Miami Heat. The Heat might possibly trade everything that's not nailed down or not Bam Adebayo to get Giannis to come to Miami anyway. There's that way to do it. There's also the Oklahoma City way to do it, and that's kind of what I'm getting at with player development, where you've got these guys and you build and you nurture and you establish who the star is, and then you have the New York Knicks, where, okay, we've got the playmaker, we've got our guy, we've got our closer in Jalen Brunson. How do we best figure out how to arm him and protect him so we can win a championship with a guy like Jalen Brunson as the number one guy? And really, you could just go down the list in the NBA. You got to have a playmaker first. If you do not have a number one bona fide playmaker, you will not win an NBA title, period. Because you can look at the Knicks way, you can look at the Oklahoma City way, you can look at, you know, the Miami way from 2010, the old way to do it, I guess, now, where you just find three stars and stack them together. But at the end of the day, you've got to have that number one playmaker, which the Knicks had in Brunson, which the Thunder have in SGA, winning last year. Previous year, Boston, right? Tatum and Brown. Before that, Jokic and Murray. Before that, Giannis in Milwaukee. Before that, LeBron and AD in Los Angeles. Kawhi Leonard in 2019. And then you get into the Warriors there. All lead guys, playmakers, closers, right? That's the first way to do it. And then how do you go about supplementing that? That's where the challenge lies. And the Knicks were able to ace that challenge. And again, it's not like they did it in 2 weeks. It's not like they did it over the course of a summer. It's not like they did it over one off season. Because we all think that way. We all talk like that. It's the reason people like me do these types of shows, because we all want to fix it all in one off season. The simple fact is, you can't do that. The New York Knicks slowly built this up over the course of 4 years. Once they had Jalen Brunson, okay, well, we got the Nova Knicks. We got Josh Hart. We got Dante DiVincenzo. We've got Julius Randle. But you know what? We can get a little bit better than that. We can move RJ Barrett and Emmanuel quickly, because we really like this OG Anunoby guy. He's 6'7". He can defend. He can hit threes. Oh, you know what? Hey, we got to find a way to take down the Boston Celtics, because they've got all these switchable wings who can score and shoot a ton of threes. You know what we're going to do? We're going to trade all these picks for Mikal Bridges and just push them all in. And then a couple of years ago, right before the start of training camp, all right, we've got all these switchable wings and guys who can hit threes and defend, but we're going to need a big guy who can pull the other team's big guy away from the basket and shoot threes and make plays as well. And that's where Karl-Anthony Towns comes in. And it took 4 years to do that. Not an offseason, not 2 months. It took 4 years. It takes time to build a champion. It takes time to build a winner. If you've got your guy, as the Knicks do, you have to know that you're not going to cheat the system. You have to know that you're not going to be the San Antonio Spurs. And look, the Spurs are going to be back. And I know the prevailing thought is, well, we thought the 2012 Oklahoma City Thunder would be back to the finals. They never got back with Durant, KD, and James Harden. Okay. But in game five, we saw Dylan Harper at 20 years old. He was the guy. It wasn't De'Aaron Fox. Stephon Castle only had 2 points. Dylan Harper was the guy. And Wemby's going to be better too. And I know he didn't shake hands afterwards, and he's kind of a dick sometimes. And I get it. It means that he's a fierce competitor. And as Brian Windhorst said, he does have an immaturity streak in him. And people within the Spurs organization are surely going to speak to Victor about that. No question about it. And he's going to be better for it. And that finals loss, he's going to be better for it. And he'll get into not better shape necessarily, but he'll prepare himself to play more than 30 minutes a night. Because so many times in that finals, after the Knicks were tagging him on his rolls, where every time he'd roll to the basket, the Knicks would just hit him with a forearm or they'd put a shoulder into him. They were just physical. They didn't care about Wemby. They weren't scared of Wemby in this series, is what I'm trying to say. And Wemby is going to learn, and maybe he's learning right now when he watches the

tape, hey, man, I may be 7 foot five with a 12 foot wingspan, but these guys don't care. They're beating the crap out of me. I got to be better. I got to be stronger. I got to be there for my teammates in the fourth quarter, not settling for threes, right? Not settling for threes in the fourth quarter, but rolling hard to the basket.

0: and being physical at the rim like Shaquille O'Neal. He's got the ability to do that. He does. I've seen it. And we see it in the first quarter when the Spurs have had a couple of days off and he comes out firing. We saw it. We saw it in these playoffs. But can he do it in the fourth quarter? So if you're the Knicks, you like where you're at going into next season. If you're the Spurs, you love where you're at going into next season and beyond. But just don't forget, there's different ways to build a title contender. And with that, we go to the Zoom lines. Our guy from Sportsnet 650, one of our resident Knicks fans, Randy Jande, joins us right now at Basketball Central. Sportsnet 650. All right, Randy, let's get to this. We'll get to the nuts and bolts of this Knicks championship in just a second. But I was thinking about this today. The Knicks win the title on Saturday. They finish off a 15-1 run with multiple comebacks and blowouts. You were in London to see Arsenal, your beloved Arsenal, win the Premier League. The Yankees are currently the best team in the American League. The Canadian men's national team is in Vancouver for a couple of weeks. They've got matches at BC Place, and it's entirely possible that they could win the group. I just want to ask you off the top, for Randy, the sports fan, is this the single greatest stretch of your life right now?
1: It's been the single greatest month of my sports life. Like, let's not even talk about year at this point in time. This is an unbelievable month. And you talked about Arsenal. Like, that was a 22-year wait. I haven't been around on this planet for 53 years. But for a Knicks fan, even 15 years, being, you know, there for some of the laughingstock moments that this organization had, to now win the NBA championship. Like, the last month has been unreal. And then you mentioned Team Canada and the World Cup going on in, you know, in North America. It's crazy, but the Arsenal-Knicks component, if you had asked me 5 years ago, Marcus, if either of those teams win, not both of them, I would have said, yeah, I wish, longingly staring into the distance in a very depressed way, but somehow both of these teams won, and I'm on top of the world right now, I'm not going to lie.
0: You know what? I also thought of this a couple days ago, and I hate to bring it up because it's the only blip of the whole ride, but on May the 30th at about 4 p.m., if I told you that, okay, sorry, Randy, if I know that Arsenal didn't win Europe, but what if I told you that 2 weeks from tonight, the New York Knicks would be NBA champions, would you take that deal?
1: I would have taken it because Arsenal is, like, I'm not going to lie, Arsenal is probably my favorite sports team in all of sports. Like, I love it. There's a reason that I, you know, flew for the final two matches of the season to London, celebrated. And the English Premier League was the one I wanted. Don't get me wrong, Champions League would have been great, but to get back to being the champions of England was really important. But if you would have said, hey, Knicks win and Arsenal ends up winning the EPL and the Champions League, you know what? Maybe Arsenal doesn't get that. I'm okay with that. And, you know, there's people that work at Sportsnet 650 that ask me the question of Arsenal wins one trophy, which one do you want it to be? I have witnesses. They were asking me that in April. So I would have taken that. So, it's a dream scenario for me. And for any fan base, and I think there's a lot of people in Vancouver, whether you support, maybe you're a Mariners fan or obviously a Canucks fan. If your team hasn't won in a very long time, it doesn't seem like it's something that is possible because, you know, there's been so much drama. I think a lot of teams can relate to that. And especially with a team that's owned by James Dolan, like, you don't think you're going to win the championship ever again, especially when he's an owner. And somehow they did. They had some great, I think you want to say upper management and then just the players. We'll get to that, I'm sure, as well.
0: We will.
1: Everything worked well in the process for once with the Knicks organization. It was rock solid.
0: Where were you on Saturday night? Were you in a dark room by yourself? Because there are sickos who insist that that's how you watch, you know, championship clinching. It. Did you have people around you? What was the vibe like for you on Saturday?
1: I am somebody that generally the bigger the game, I want to watch it with maybe maximum two people around me. Like it is something that I'm a stress watcher. I like to be locked in. So I was watching on Saturday night. Obviously there's the World Cups going on. So I was like watching Brazil and Morocco earlier on in the day at a bar. And I was like, nope, I'm going home for the Knicks game. So I was at home. I was watching it in my little silo. And it's sweeter that way as well, because I'll be honest with you, I watched a lot of Christmas Day games, a lot of weekday games on Sportsnet where they were getting absolutely torched over the years. So to sit by myself to enjoy them pulling off another comeback, you know, in a heroic fashion, I wanted to kind of soak it in solo. I didn't want any other noise. I just wanted to focus on what was going on.
0: Randy Jande, a longtime Knicks fan, joining us on Sportsnet 650 Basketball Central. Randy, I have a very vivid memory of when the Knicks signed Jalen Brunson,

0: It was a $100 million deal at the time, and we were still in that era where it was like, lol, the Knicks didn't get KD, lol, the Knicks didn't get Kyrie, and I walked into the back room of the old building on Ash Street, and you looked a little bit, you weren't sad, but you looked a little bit forlorn that day they signed Brunson. Yeah. And I kind of looked at you, I went kind of troll mode, I said, so Randy, what do you think? And I'll never forget this, you said, it's a Jalen Brunson world, man. We're just living in it. did you foresee any of this over the last 4 years?
1: I did not. And I think this is why Jalen Brunson's story is so awesome and inspiring, because as a Knicks fan, that day that you remember better than I do, actually, because I remember the general sense. You remember the exact scene. It felt like, okay, they're taking a chance on this guy, and he hasn't really shown what he can do in Dallas, right? And to his credit, I think he wasn't given an opportunity, and that maturity was required over time. It's not like he was the player that we know now in New York. So at the time, I didn't imagine, A, he could become this, and I didn't realize the ceiling was this high. And, you know, to be his size is one thing, but the dog that he is, the person that he was in that game to drop 45, you know, in a clinching game like that. But even the last 3 or 4 years where it felt like in certain games, there was nothing else going on, but Jalen Brunson could power his team to make them relevant in that game or bring them back in the game, even before the Knicks had such depth. So, you know, 4 years ago when he signed that deal, I'm not going to lie, I was not a huge fan of it because I thought, okay, you need a top dog. And Brunson, maybe he wasn't the top dog when he came to New York. He certainly developed into that top dog. So I think, you know, that's a key learning when we're talking about signings and trades. It's sometimes and New York is, you know, known for this, right? The immediate booing of draft picks and yeah. The immediate kind of, you know, hot takes right off the bat. I was in a hot take, but I was like, oh man, I think they messed this up. I think they should have spent that money elsewhere. I'm glad to be wrong, because this guy turned into a franchise changing player. He truly did. He might not be a top five player in the NBA, but when you have that collective, you have that mentality of, you know, as a leader, they call him the captain for a reason. He not only brought out his best, but you look at that stacked bench, there's a element of like, you know, okay, he's powering those guys through when they're down 14, 15

0: It is, and I think about Allen Iverson specifically because, you know, going back in history, we know what he was. He was one of the greatest players of all time. But if you look at that bench depth, right, like Iverson was always a dog. He was one of the best players, you know, in the league. But if you start looking at it, and this is no disrespect to, you know, Eric Snow and McKee and those guys, but there always felt like there was a drop-off of you didn't have enough, you didn't have, you know, the individuals that, you know, you didn't have a second or third that was maybe to the level that you needed to back up Iverson. So for me, like, the skill has always been there with these guys. They're, you know, the dog mentality that Iverson had, or Dame Lillard has, you know, especially in his prime, when he was in Portland, you know, that's always been there. I think it will give smaller guards confidence, but I always hearken back to the guys that, like Iverson, where you're saying, imagine if he had, you know, guys that could defend the perimeter to the level of OG and Mikal Bridges, where
1: Yeah.
0: you're making it a little bit easier on him, right? Maybe there you're just pushing that matchup down low. You've got a guy like a rim protector like Mitchell Robinson. Like, they had their own guys, but it just felt that Knicks understood what they had in Brunson. You have a very good player. He's undersized, but you also have to, in a way, protect him on the defensive side of things. So, you know, this to me is, I think, will inspire those maybe those smallish guards that are coming up. But also, it teaches front offices to say, if you're going to have a player like that, and we saw this in Golden State, right, with Iguodala and others, where you got to make sure on the defensive side of things that you also insulate them a certain degree, where you get really solid defenders to help them, where a guy like Brunson, you know, is not taking advantage on the other side of the floor. So I look back, but I also look forward to say, you know, the depth of the Knicks, as much as it was about Brunson, it was also about all the other guys stepping up.
1: It was about F them picks, Randy.
0: Yeah,
1: that's what it was about.
0: It was.
1: What was the more satisfying of the big swings that Leon Rose took? I mean, I know that OG Anunoby had his moments, but was there some satisfaction in knowing that, hey, they cashed all that in for Mikal Bridges and that worked too?
0: Yeah, look, Mikal Bridges, you know, the contract and the money he was given, I think those certainly raised eyebrows. But he's, you know, talking to people and just at the time, you know, that followed his career closely were like, hey, man, he's worth it. Like, trust me, over time, it's a lot of money, but this is a guy that is going to prove to be a huge player in the playoffs, and that panned out. OG Anunoby, having watched him over the years a fair bit, you know, with the Raptors coverage we get in the country, Marcus, like, you kind of knew what you were going to get. You're going to get I made the comparison on Twitter. It was like the Fiera Junta, right? No emotion for Sopranos fans out there, and essentially, but you know what you're going to get. There's a ruthless streak there, but he's basically, you know, straight-faced assassin, right? And in this league, especially in the playoffs, you need guys that can defend. So that was a lot of money, but this is why you play. This is why you play for championships. You want to make sure that you have guys that can lock it down. And I think those two moves were massive, but the one that I think really was criticized, the player, the individual was questioned, but Karl-Anthony Towns, right? Mm. That deal for Julius Randle. And, you know, last time I was at MSG, Randle, that was his last playoff run. So the last game I watched was in person was probably the ultimate frustration that Knicks fans had with Julius Randle and his Hero Bowl. And the mix didn't seem to be right, where he liked to handle the ball himself. And it's like, no, you want the ball in Brunson's hands. Where Cat gave you shooting, Cat gave you, you know, defending, Cat gave you a lot of different things. And I think that move, even though it was criticized by, you know, people are saying, hey, Cat's not that great, and, you know, the Knicks need to upgrade on that position after making the deal maybe a couple of years into it, I thought that move panned out perfectly in the finals, because when you're a big that can shoot that way, he stepped up his defending in the finals as well. I thought that was the move where you're saying, okay, can you take Wembio to the perimeter a little bit more? Can you free up that hole a little bit? And he was able to do that often enough. Like, you can't limit Wemby completely. You can't take him out of the play. He can defend with the best of them. But, you know, Cat was able to do that in certain instances. So to me, while I love the Bridges and OG Anunoby moves, I think those were the ones that really freed up Brunson. I think Cat was the one that early criticized, but later on paid dividends big time.
1: Couple more here with Randy Janda on Basketball Central. Randy, if you compared OG to Furio from The Sopranos, I asked you this. Is there a Sopranos comp with Wemby and or the Spurs, where they kind of flew a little too close to the sun?
0: Okay, you know what? I was thinking about this, and there's the... I'm going to talk about Wemby in the finals. I'm not specifically his career.

0: just the finals experience for Wemby, and it started off positive. It was great. There's a lot of hype. There's a lot of fanfare. You know, the Golden Boys come to the NBA Finals, and you know who that reminded me of? Tony Blundetto. Tony B.
1: Oh, that's good.
0: So it was all a lot of, you know, there's this hyped up return. And then what happened? As the finals went on, there started to be this greasy element, this questionable decision making. And eventually, Tony B, like Wemby, flew way too close to the sun. And he started to get into these other antics. And guess what? That's how he got burned. The turnovers, you know, the foul early on that series.
1: Oh,
0: we saw later on the missed free throws. And eventually, the heartbreaking collapse where Tony B is, you know, because of his impulsive streak or whatever you want to call it, ends up, like I said, flying close to the sun, and that's his demise.
1: He was running around like a free agent out here, Randy. That's what was going on.
0: He just
1: wanted to go clean. He wanted to go legit and you know, pick up laundry, but it went too far. It went too far.
0: And Phil Leotardo would not approve of that, right?
1: So
0: and then Tony Soprano had to step in. But that's my comparison. Not for the career, because I think he's gonna have a long, illustrious career.
1: Oh, sure.
0: He's probably gonna he's gonna be one of the main actors in the Sopranos if we do this a couple of years from now. But as of right now, for the finals, he was Tony B.
1: Well, maybe in the off season, instead of going to train with the monks, he'll end up on a farm in upstate New York somewhere, just hacking darts on a balcony. I'll let you out on this one before we go, because of course you are plugged into the Vancouver Canucks. You do the broadcasts with Brennan Batchelor, the podcast as well. So I just want to ask you, as we tape this on June the 16th, the NHL entry draft is around the corner. The Canucks at 3, and I'll ask you this under the guise of, okay, the Sharks pick Stenberg at 2.
0: Okay.
1: Is it Malhotra at 3, or is it the field at this point, based on everything you've heard and all the people you've talked to?
0: Okay, so if Stenberg goes 2, McKenna goes 1, the field is really strong, but I also understand the premium center position that this team needs in the long term. They need defensemen, too. Like, this is the thing with the Vancouver Canucks. They need really every position. They need 4 or 5 players, a quality impact. But if Stenberg is gone, Marcus, I'm going to say it. I'm going to go with Caleb Malhotra. It's not to say I've heard things specifically in terms of it's going to happen. Obviously, there's a lot to be done. But I think with just his personality, the premium position, his two-way game, if those two forwards are off the board and he is there at number 3, I just, you know, my hunch says that I think they'll probably go in that direction. And he's had a heck of a glow up the last year as well. Like, he's proven a lot of people to say, hey, this guy could be 2nd on some list, 3rd on some list. On other lists, he's maybe 6th or 7th, but I'm going to go Caleb just based on the fact that it may not be the easiest situation, you know, having your dad as the coach, but both of those guys are wired a certain way where it doesn't seem like it's going to bother them too much. So if he's available at 3 and Stenberg's gone, I'm going to go Caleb Malhotra.
1: Randy, you're the best. Thanks for doing this, man.
0: Thanks, Marcus.
1: All right, Victor Wembanyama, Tony Blundetto from The Sopranos. There's your comparison. And again, if you're a Sopranos fan, you might enjoy that. If you're not, well, just start watching the show because you won't be disappointed. Back with more. This is Basketball Central.
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Our thanks again to Sportsnet 650's own Randy Janda for joining us. One of our resident Knicks fans in the building. Had himself a Saturday night, to be sure. And Randy's a big soccer guy, too. So you know he's fired up about the FIFA World Cup. Big day tomorrow. Don't forget, my goodness, Canada, Qatar, BC Place. And what an opportunity here for Jesse Marsh's crew. There's a real shot. Like, look, I'm not a soccer guy. You guys know this. I'm not going to sit here and break it down for 20 minutes. I don't have that ability. Others can do it way better than I can. But I think Canada has a legitimate shot to win the group, which would be unbelievable. Like, that's something we couldn't have even thought of even 4 years ago. So I can't wait for tomorrow. And then, of course, Switzerland on June the 24th. I will say, too, just offhand, in the lead up to this tournament, and we'll get back to basketball stuff in a second, in the lead up to

this tournament, I wasn't really into it. Like, I would drive by the FIFA Science World Soccer Ball every time when I would come to work at West Second, and I'd see it. And I'd kind of, oh, yeah, okay, yeah, the World Cup, whatever. These first few days have been great. Last night was awesome. We saw Lionel Messi score a hat trick. We saw Kylian Mbappe score twice. He's got a candidate for goal of the tournament already as well. And again, we're taping this on Wednesday afternoon. So there could have been another one scored by this point, by the time you hear this. And then you also had Erling Haaland, one of the biggest stars in the world, scoring twice for Norway in Norway's first World Cup match since 1998. I was in sixth grade. That was a long time ago. So I've really, really enjoyed this tournament, I have to say. And I'm very excited now for this matchup with Qatar. Is it Qatar or Qatar? I've heard different pronunciations. I'm going to go with Qatar. Really excited for this one tomorrow. Hopefully we get something out of Alfonso Davies. And I know he continues to train limited. He's trying to get over this hamstring thing. I get it. And they want to be really careful. I understand. But hopefully we get something out of Fonzie. Even if it's not tomorrow, maybe next week against Switzerland, if he can come in and play, I don't know, 10 minutes down the stretch in the second half or something. If Jesse Marsh points at him and goes, hey, what can you give me? Fonzie, yeah, all right, sure, I'll go. Maybe we'll get that. But anyway, just want to say that I've really been enjoying the World Cup action so far, and it is going to be a big day Thursday in Vancouver with Qatar here for BC Place. Great scenes in Toronto for the opener as well at BMO, and I have no doubt that BC Place is going to match, if not better that. And quite frankly, BC Place looked awesome on TV on Saturday night when they hosted that first match. So I can't wait to see what the atmosphere looks like. Again, that's tomorrow, 3 o'clock our time. Really, really excited for that. Again, not a soccer guy. I'm not going to break it down for 20 minutes. I'm just looking forward to tomorrow as a fan. But thanks again to Randy Janda for joining us, talking about that New York Knicks NBA title for the first time in 53 years. And now we start to look to the offseason a little bit. One thing I wanted to get to, I didn't get to in the first segment, Jalen Brunson's closeout game on Saturday in Game 5, where he scores 45 points, effectively had half of his team's points. It was a 94-90 final. He scored 45. The Knicks, again, erase a 10-point deficit because that's what they did the entire finals. The Spurs would get up double digits. And as Bill Simmons said, it was like high school kids drinking, right? Like in the beginning, they have all this energy. Oh, guy, hey, you guys want a Jager Bombs? Yeah, sure. All right. Woo. And then by 11 o'clock, they're puking in the bushes. And again, that's not an original line from me. That's from Bill Simmons. But it was really apt in describing the San Antonio Spurs in this series, particularly in Game 4 when they shot the absolute hell out of the basketball. They made everything. And then in the second half, they kept doing the same thing, except the shots weren't falling. And once it got to a point, like OG Anunoby hit a three to cut it to 99-95 with about 4 minutes left, and the cameras cut to Larry David, who was obviously very excited, sitting courtside, and I thought, you know what? The Knicks are going to win this game. They are going to win this game. As surprising as the Anunoby tip was, because when you're watching the Jalen Brunson 30-foot three attempt over Wemby, initially when you're watching it in real time, your eyes just follow the ball. But you go back and watch that a million times. The fact that Brunson pulled Wemby away from the basket. So now OG Anunoby has essentially a 30-foot running head start to get to the rim. Also, first of all, that athletic play by OG to make that tip, that was unbelievable. 30-foot head start. The ball could have bounced in any direction. And instead, Brunson, because he shot it from 30 feet, gets the front iron, and it bounces almost straight up. And OG makes an incredibly athletic play, going into at least two bodies, and there may have been three, to get the outstretched hand on it and to tip it in. If that doesn't happen, then yeah, we've got a Game 6 to recap right now on the show. But we didn't get that. Instead, we got one of the great moments and one of the great comebacks in NBA history. And then that leads to Jalen Brunson's masterpiece, 45 points on Saturday in the closeout. And that got me thinking, what were the best, what have been the best closeout finals games from an individual player that I can remember? And it's actually a very short list. Now, I was born in 1986, so I have some frame of reference. I'm not really old enough to remember the Celtics or the Showtime Lakers, although there's been a million documentaries and stories and podcasts and
You can watch any of these games on YouTube.

YouTube too, by the way. But I came up with a list of the best finals championship closeout games by an individual player, and you'd be surprised how short the list actually is. So Brunson has 45 in a closeout game on the road in which he scores effectively half his team's points where they're down by double digits. You've got a young Spurs team doing everything they can to push the series back to New York. Brunson, as we talked about off the top, second round pick, undersized guard, going up against Wemby. It really is David versus Goliath. And Brunson said, I don't care, I'm going to walk you down. And he did. So that's right up there. Whether it's number one, I don't know, but it's right up there. It goes up there with MJ in 98, who scored 45 points, funny enough, in that closeout game against the Jazz, the last dance game, where Pippen has the back injury and Rodman's all over the place. He was leaving halfway through the finals to participate in WCW shows with like the NWO. So Rodman mentally is probably all over the place at that point, and Pippen's got the back injury. He's just a decoy. You've got Michael telling him, just stay out here on the floor because you can help us more if you're just out here, and that's okay. He scores 45 points, and then, of course, the sequence at the end where he steals the ball from Karl Malone after he hits the driving layup and takes like 2 seconds off the clock. The Jazz get another possession. He steals the ball from Carl, comes down and hits the jump shot on Brian Russell to win the sixth championship and walk into the sunset effectively. Obviously, that's right up there as well. It's probably number one, I guess, for me, being an elder millennial. But it's Brunson, it's MJ, it's Giannis 5 years ago in a game six, up 3-2 at home against the Phoenix Suns. After Milwaukee had fallen behind 2-0 in that series, they come back to win four straight. Giannis scores 50 points in a closeout game at home to win a championship and, of course, help the Bucks avoid a potential Game 7 back in Phoenix when anything could have happened. And interesting, here we are now 5 years later where Giannis is at the forefront of these trade rumors. Whether it's Miami, whether it's Boston, it sounds like if there is a Giannis trade, if the Bucks do decide to move him, the self-imposed deadline is the draft. So if there's a Giannis trade, we will talk about it next Wednesday after the first round of the draft right here on Sportsnet 650. If there is not, then we can talk about what the Bucks do to try to build around Giannis. And I assume that if there is a Giannis trade prior to the draft, it's happening before the first round. Because if you're throwing in this year's draft pick or this year's lottery pick, if you're the Miami Heat, the Bucks are going to want control of that pick so they can take who they would like to spearhead a rebuild in Milwaukee. Maybe it's Miami. Maybe it's Boston. Maybe Jaylen Brown goes the other way. That's one of the stories that has been out there over the last few days as well. So funny that we're talking about that 5 years later. But Giannis's 50-point closeout 5 years ago against Phoenix is right up there. And then LeBron James has two of them. LeBron has two of them. The one we all remember was 10 years ago this month. Game 7, Golden State in Oakland. Cavs are down 3-1 in that series. They come back, force a game 7. LeBron has the block, or LeBlock, on Andre Iguodala to preserve the lead. Kyrie hits the big shot. Cavs win in 7. Only team still in history to come back from 3-1 down in an NBA Finals. And I know your first instinct is going to be like, okay, well, that's like two moments right there. LeBron had 27, 11, and 11 in that game. A triple-double, 27 points, 11 boards, 11 assists. The final score in that game was 95-89. So again, going along the theme of Brunson, MJ, where it's kind of a rock fight, and one guy's got to take over. That was MJ in 98. That was Brunson on Saturday. That was LeBron in 2016. LeBron actually has one more of those, very quietly. And the Gen Zs are like, oh yeah, he's got two really good closeout finals games. That's more than Mike. Oh, you know that's what they're thinking. But it's true. He does. In 2013, this is like the forgotten one, okay? Heat Spurs, 2013, Game 7 in Miami. Final score, Miami wins 95-88. The Heat had three players score points in that game. That's it. That's it. It was LeBron, Shane Battier, and who else was it? See, now I should look this up. I'm going off the top of my head. It might have been Birdman, actually, now that I'm thinking about it. But LeBron in Game 7, NBA Finals against the Spurs. Heat trying to go back-to-back. Final score, 95-88 Miami. LeBron had 37 points, 12 boards, 4 assists.

And that 37 points, if I recall correctly, was the highest single-game point total by any player in the NBA in the playoffs that year. So weirdly, LeBron has two of these. If I had to rank them, I think just based on nostalgia alone, we have to go Michael in 98 first. I think after that, we have to go LeBron in 2016 because of what that meant. Not only did the Cavs come back from 3-1 down to win the championship, they also beat Steph Curry and the Golden State Warriors, who at that time had won 73 games and were the single greatest regular season team of all time. So I think that counts. Then after that, you can put Jalen Brunson third. That's right. I think Jalen Brunson gets the edge over Giannis Antetokounmpo because of how it was done, where the Knicks came back from double-digit deficits in each one of those victories, where you saw Jalen Brunson literally Goliath and David going head-to-head. He walked Wemby down a couple of times, got to his spots, and got big buckets for the Knicks in that game on Saturday night. And then after that, then you can go, I would say, LeBron in 2013, because that capped a back-to-back championship run for Miami. And then you go Giannis 5 years ago, only because I would have to go back and watch, and I'm sure it was dominant, but the only thing we remember from that Giannis game was the fact that he scored 50. And we paraded that around for a half decade. And now the Bucks are in this weird limbo where it's like, are they contending? Are they rebuilding again? Do they trade Giannis next Tuesday? They might. They could. But all we really remember is that he scored 50 and that was that. I don't really remember the context of the game. Like, Giannis had some big plays in those finals. There was the alley-oop finish from Holiday in game 3 or game 4. Or it might have been game 5. But that's the point. Off the top of my head, I can't remember. If I can't remember it off the top of my head, then it goes a little lower on the list. So we go MJ, we go Bron in 16, we go Brunson 3rd, we go Bron in 13, and then we go Giannis 5 years ago. That's my top 5 for closeout games in the finals all time. And you know what? I've been rambling. Look at this. I'm out of time. We got to go. My name is Marcus Fitzgerald. Our thanks again to Sportsnet 650 Zone, Randy Janda, who also, by the way, threw in just a little nugget about the Canucks entry draft. Who do they pick at 3rd overall if Ivar Stenberg is not there? He thinks Caleb Malhotra. Maybe Caleb Malhotra is the guy. Maybe Chase Reed is the guy. That draft is coming up, by the way, less than 10 days away. Can't wait to see what the Canucks do there. But thanks again to Randy for stopping by. My name is Marcus Fitzgerald. We will do this again next week on Wednesday. Next Wednesday, the day after the NBA draft. So we'll have lots to get into there. Take care. We'll do it again soon. This is Basketball.

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12: Some concerns about whether or not Joe Brady is an upgrade at head coach and letting go of Sean McDermott. Why do you have so much faith in Joe Brady, Chance?
13: Okay. I never said I have a bunch of faith in Joe Brady, but I do have a lot of issues with the bunch of stuff y'all said tonight. Number one, I think Jelly Roll, fat or not, with the money he had, he could have got any girl he wanted. You know, money and fame, I don't think losing the weight made him divorce his wife. I think he could have done that fat and got any girl he wanted. Second of all, he commented that Lamar had the best year of all quarterbacks of all time or something of that when Allen won the MVP. You go back the year before when Lamar won the MVP, check out Allen's numbers. They're better. And also, Allen didn't have Derrick Henry. Now, to the Brady point, I don't think Brady is some huge upgrade, right? I think Sean McDermott is a pretty darn good coach in the regular season. Once the playoffs hits, his defense is averaging 30 points. So here's my point. Let's say defense is par for the course, right? He has been successful with good quarterbacks. He stinks with everyone else, but he's been so let's say He ups the offense.
12: Who are we talking about, Brady, or are we talking about McDermott now? We're talking about Brady now?
13: Brady.
12: Okay.
13: Yeah, I'm on Brady now, right?
14: We're doing the Lord's work for Champs. This is a therapy session. You are a delusional Bills fan. Josh Allen threw 18 interceptions.
12: I was about to say, Tyrod Taylor went to the playoffs.
14: How the hell was Josh Allen supposed to win MVP in 2023 throwing 18 interceptions? How was he supposed to do that?
13: That ain't that bad.
14: What?
13: That ain't that bad.
12: Top five in the NFL.
13: With the numbers he's putting up and the receivers he had. But
14: he ran for 500 yards. Lamar ran for 821. I'm sorry.
12: Let's let him make his point about
13: Josh
12: Joe Brady.
13: Had more yards. Way less talent. Anyway, Brady, like I said, let's say defense is par for the course, right? Joe Brady's pretty good with good quarterbacks. Man, just average 2 more points a game in the playoffs. Maybe that gets us over the hump. I'm not saying he's some huge upgrade. I'm not saying that. I'm just saying... McDermott choked in the playoffs. He is a defensive coach. He is a defensive mastermind. Supposed to be. He stinks in the playoffs.
14: How did McDermott choke in the postseason? When Josh Allen...
13: Say that again?
14: How can you blame... The Bills made a panic move because their owner is stupid and didn't know what else to do. The Bills should have just ran it back, man. Josh Allen totally screwed them over in the playoffs. You don't expect your quarterback... What was it? 4 turnovers? In the divisional round? You can't win with that.
12: That's not on McDermott.
13: Guess what? And the Denver game, he threw a dime to the receiver. You keep bringing up them 4 turners. It drives me nuts.
14: What do you mean? Why does it drive you nuts
12: Hold on a second. What does that have to do with Sean McDermott, though? You said Sean McDermott choked. And then you're saying it was a great play and they should have won the game. Why did they fire Sean McDermott?
13: I'm just commenting on what he just said. He's blaming Allen for losing that game. Allen put him in a position to win.
12: I know, but I'm saying what you responded with contradicts what you said before that. Sean McDermott didn't choke a playoff game if you're going to defend Josh Allen saying they should have caught the pass and won the game. Like, why did Sean McDermott deserve to get fired?
13: Because his defense averages 30-plus in the playoffs. And they have no answer for Casey. And the number one reason.
14: Brother, you gave the Denver Broncos 4 extra possessions. Of course they're going to give up 30-plus points, pal.
13: And it meant nothing. Because they put him in position to win on a chip shot field goal. Chip shot 2 years ago, same thing, man.
14: Serious.
12: Chance, I don't know if I can lie. I don't know if I can reason with that. I appreciate the call, Chance.
14: But it's Bills fans. It's those Niner fans. They're...
12: Well, I believe what the Niner fans are saying.
14: They're delusional, man. They are.
12: I don't think the Niner fans are delusional. I think you came a couple plays away from beating the Chiefs in the Super Bowl, lost in overtime. There's reason to believe in Brock Purdy. If
14: you don't think the Niner fans are delusional because you're also delusional about the 49ers.
12: Well, it's not delusional. I don't think Josh Allen hasn't been to a Super Bowl. Brock Purdy was a play away from winning the Super Bowl.
14: Make time for the broccolator. Less time for the broccolator. I love broccoli.
12: Brock Lobster. We are here probably the best hosts in America to talk about two of the biggest stories in sports right now. The Washington Wizards had the number one pick in the NBA draft. You are a Washington Wizards fan. You are in the district. You and I seem to be aligned that the Wizards would be making a mistake drafting Darren Peterson at number one. But what is your hang up with Peterson in D.C.?
14: I believe... that when you
12: is that
14: have
12: Bradley Beal and John Wall, what is that? Sarim.
14: Alex Sarim, the reason I think the Wizards can't go with Darren Peterson is because you have Trae Young in his prime. We got some news earlier in the show that I don't know if he officially announced over the air. Trae Young chose to decline his $49 million player option.
12: Oh my gosh.
14: With the Washington Wizards. Not a big deal at all. Gives the Wizards a lot more financial flexibility and the potential to maneuver and work the trade market. They still hold the bird rights to Trae Young. But Trae Young is 27, 28 years old, still in the heart of his prime. I would not be bringing in another point guard with my number one overall pick. I actually believe that if they did go with Peterson, that him and Trae Young could probably coexist together in the backcourt. But I look at what the Wizards have struggled with over the past 4 or 5 seasons of this rebuild. They need a guy that's just got a ton of gravity offensively. They need somebody that can consistently break down defenses off the bounce, force guys to collapse, create for themselves and others. DeBonta's box office, man. I think he's the most talented dude in this class. And if they go with Peterson, I'd be a little bit surprised.
12: I'm DeBonta first. Mm-hmm. In terms of how I rank these guys, DeBonta first, Caleb Wilson is a close 1B. But we'll place him second for the purposes of this. Then it's Darren Peterson and Cam Boozer, but that's razor-thin separation, too. I got Peterson 3, Boozer 4 in terms of how I would rank the top 4 guys in this.

0: facetiously, because I think it's sounds nasty and not good. Cherry soda.
1: That hurts my feelings.
0: Isn't that what it is?
1: Yeah, it's very sweet.
0: What's the difference between Cher wine and a Shirley Temple? No Sprite?
1: If you like Shirley Temples, you probably like Cher wine.
0: I used to like Shirley Temples because I thought I knew it was an alcoholic beverage. And as a kid, like, I wanted to be older than what I was. So I would order older Shirley Temples thinking that it was alcohol, but it really wasn't.
1: That's pretty funny.
0: I'm embarrassing.
1: When the most entertaining guest in sports talk, B-Dot, joins us, he'll take me to grammar school, and fun is guaranteed to be had. That's next on Westwood One Sports Night.
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1: It's time for another VRM and Yacht Draft Prospect Profile. Here's Joey Kenward.
2: Ivar Stenberg is among the most talented players available in this year's draft. The 6-foot winger from Sweden turned heads at every level he played at this year. He led his country in scoring at the World Junior Championships en route to a gold medal. He was the Rookie of the Year in the top pro league in Sweden, putting up 33 points in 43 games for Frölunda. And as one of the youngest players in the tournament, he recently had 4 goals and 4 assists for his country at the World Championships. Ivar Stenberg is the number one ranked European skater by NHL Central Scouting, so expect him to be one of the first players to have his name called out at this year's draft.
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12: This is Westwood One Sports Night. Here's Josh Graham and Linnell Willingham.
13: That's Linnell Willingham. I'm Josh Graham. And the most entertaining guest in sports talk is B-Dot. He is joining us now. Dot, let's start with basketball before we get to grammar school. The reporting surrounding LeBron James suggests he's going to return to the Lakers rather than join the Warriors or a third stint in Cleveland, any of the other stuff that's been rumored. If those reports are true, how do you feel about that decision?
14: I love it. I absolutely love it, man. I didn't want him going to Golden State. That would have been just such a stupid move, man. That's Karl Malone going to the Lakers. Nobody wants to see LeBron James in a Golden State Warriors uniform. It was almost the same as when I saw Chris Paul in a Golden State Warriors uniform. Wasn't it sad? Like, you got to understand, man, LeBron James has been beefing with Steph Curry his entire career. Well, Steph's entire career. Why would you go and join forces with Steph? Like, LeBron has already been joked on for going and forming these super teams and all these things his whole career. I don't think he should leave out joining a super team, especially in the fact of the Golden State Warriors, because they're not going to win nothing, man. Stay in L.A., stay with Luka, try to make another run with that squad, and go out on your sword, man. Do not go to freaking Golden State. So I love it, Josh.
15: I didn't expect you to say that. I didn't. You called me really?
14: You thought I wanted him to go team up with Steph?
15: I feel like everybody's so pro LeBron and Steph playing together. Like, I guess I never thought of it that way, because, you know, there are some ignorant folks. And I do mean ignorant folks that like to joke and say, well, you know, Steph's better than LeBron all the time. I just drooled over what I just said.
13: Did they soften this over, whether it was an Olympics or a wedding? Wasn't there a wedding?
14: I'm not sure about a wedding, but of course the Olympics bonded them. And of course, like, Steph playing with LeBron and watching Steph go crazy in real time. So you got to understand, man, like, and Josh, you know this, but I am one of the only people from North Carolina who isn't like the biggest Steph Curry fan. And many people always ask, why, how can you be from North Carolina and not be a Steph Curry fan? And it's because he's always been the nemesis to my favorite players. CP is one of my brothers.

0: DC Free Press. Why are you so bad at grammar school?
1: You, why did you say Westwood One? You got to work.
0: That's my other job.
1: Oh, got it. Why am I so bad? I might. We're just going to put in a better effort next time. Try to help the ball club.
2: We're going to about it.
1: Yeah. Try to take it one day at a time.
0: What if the Carolina Hurricanes and Rob Rindemore knew how you performed in this game? You think they would allow you in the building as often as they do? You think they'd be as friendly as they are to you if they knew that you can't even?
1: I'd love to go to Carolina Hurricanes and try to ask them these questions.
0: Rob Rindemore would be pissed.
1: Just to see what happens. He might be. B-Dot, we're not cursing this week because we have something to tease too. And what we're teasing too. Yeah, I know. It's crazy. What we're teasing to. Thank you for being here, by the way. I know you're out.
2: Not a problem.
1: Tonight. Appreciate you.
2: Thanks for having me, man. Hey, you make sure you keep listening to this tease.
1: We're putting the show to bed next.
3: 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The return of Patrick Mahomes. QB battles in Cleveland, Minnesota, and Atlanta. Myles Garrett joining Matthew Stafford in L.A. 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

0: folks out in the Bay Area should want to have. How long is it going to take for this group to finally get one? Can Kyle Shanahan win the big game? They're too busy this offseason playing tiddlywinks with Brandon Ayuk. Let's see if the pass rush got better. Let's see if they're finally going to be able to get over the hump. They are also relying on Kittle coming off of a January Achilles tear. We're just acting like he's going to be ready for week one. I think it's the biggest joke of the offseason. And then Mike Evans, who has been as unreliable as anybody at the receiver position over the past 2 years by way of injury. He's your number one. Christian McCaffrey last year probably got the most touches in football. We think he's going to be able to bounce back and stay healthy. I think it's another year where the Niners end up beat up, and Niner fans are looking in the mirror at one another saying, what happened? What happened?
1: My head is about to explode, and I think your head's about to explode for different reasons. See, the Baltimore Orioles are playing during the show. That's never happened in the first 6 months here. And the Orioles had a closer that they brought in the offseason. One of the biggest acquisitions they made was bringing in Ryan Helley.

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1: Patrick Mahomes is the NFL's first $500 million man. The future Hall of Famer has a new deal with the Chiefs worth over $500 million. Coming off major knee surgery, will the three-time Super Bowl champ still have the Mahomes magic to live up to the contract? Westwood One Sports. We are your home of the Canucks.
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0: pay LeBron, they don't have the ability to put together and make the necessary, you know, upgrades that they need. I think they need the combination of Jackson Hayes and DeAndre Ayton, I thought was the worst 1-2 center duo in basketball last year at times. Like, both guys, I'm just not fans of either. They both can't shoot. They both aren't good rim runners. They both aren't willing defenders. They don't rebound. I don't know what the hell they were doing. They got to get an athletic rim-running big to play with Luka Doncic. He's had that in Dallas, and that's when he was his most successful. And they need, dude, what's the NBA about? Switchable wings and big positional size on the wing. Guys that can guard and shoot the three ball. The Lakers don't have any of that, man. Look at this roster. That's why the problems with the Lakers are so much deeper than just LeBron coming back. Like, if I'm LeBron, why do you want to be in an organization that gives Rob Pelinka this sort of leeway to make decisions? This roster sucks. It's garbage.
1: 310-840-4910. Mr. Positive is with us. Mr. Positive, what should LeBron James do?
2: Dynamic duo, boom shakalaka. Hey, I think he should stay, but I think Linnell's right. They really don't have a good three-pointer, but, I mean, weren't they doing pretty good until Luka got hurt at the end of the season? I mean, weren't they right there a little bit? There was a little bit of injury, if I'm not mistaken.
0: Well, the 4 seed or the 3 seed for a lot of the... There was that log jam 3-6 for a while in the West. I hear that, but it's like, in the playoffs...
1: Thanks, Mr. Positive.
0: In the playoffs, we saw what their Achilles heel was. They couldn't guard. They could not guard in the postseason. That's why OKC made such quick work of them without Shai Gilgeous-Alexander playing well and without Jalen Williams, period. They still got gentlemen swept. So, or six, however many games it was. You know, so I just think the Lakers got to have a lot of work to do with their roster. And I don't think LeBron coming back moves the needle one way or another.
1: Coming up, to parade or not to parade? This is Westwood One Sports Night.
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8: 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Clement hits a high fly ball to left field. Verdugo going back. It's gone. Pinch hit homer. Ernie Clement.
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0: a week away from the NBA draft. So it's only right that Linnell and yours truly deliver our lottery mock draft. Linnell's got the first pick, and it's next.
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0: Well, all right, I got you. I hear what you're saying.
1: I'm just saying.
2: Steve Ballmer's desperate. Steve Ballmer's desperate. Steve Ballmer's desperate.
0: I appreciate the call, Sean.
2: Depending on what happens with a certain investigation, what if the NBA says, we need the fifth pick as a punishment? Because they're about to get the hammer dropped on them. Adam Silver is about to go Kanye crazy on Steve Ballmer and the Clippers. I think Kawhi may be safe because he's Kawhi, and they're going to say, the player's just innocent here. And they got the hammer coming down on them.
0: Much like us,
2: Quarterbacks
0: talking this week. You'll hear what a couple of them had to say, and we'll react next on Westwood One tonight. 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

0: highs and the lows of all of these quarterbacks to this point. I would take Daniels because I think his high was the best out of all of them. I think his ceiling, when he's playing at his best, compared to when Drake is playing at his best, compared to when Caleb is playing at his best, I think Jaden's is the best in terms of the ability to run, throw, push the ball down the field, the accuracy, the ball placement, all while doing it with a YMCA supporting cast.
1: Drake nearly won the MVP, though.
0: Jaden Daniels would have been in the MVP conversation. It just so happens that Lamar Jackson had the greatest quarterback season that we've ever seen in 24. And then they ended up giving it to damn Josh Allen. So I think Jaden Daniels would have been firmly in the MVP conversation. When you look at what he did on the ground, when you look at what he did through the air, when you look at the game-winning drives, when you look at how he performed in the clutch and in the postseason, all while really just having Terry McLaurin and 35-year-old Zach Ertz to throw the football to. Cupboard was bare, my friend.
1: Give me Drake May. Just because I think he's done the most to this point in 2 years.
0: Mm-hmm.
1: And
0: barely,
1: I think there's the less drama. There's the least amount of drama that comes along with him, too. Whether it's injuries or off-the-field comments and things that Caleb Williams seems to constantly involve himself in, dating back to his days in college. It was, Linnell, a wildly entertaining day in the World Cup. Harry Kane scored twice in England's 4-2 win over Croatia. Cristiano Ronaldo did not score. Portugal drew 1-1 with the Congo, and that led to Thierry Henry having criticism, in which he said, "They don't need you to score. The team needs to score." As if to say, oh,
0: fighting words, huh?
1: You saw Lionel Messi net a hat trick yesterday and Erling Haaland get a couple of goals. Ronaldo's trying to get his, being a bit selfish rather than helping Portugal get into the win column against the Congo. The match of the night, Ghana beating Panama. 6 minutes of added time were on the clock. Ghana scored the game's only goal in the 95th minute to win that 1-0.
0: Shout out to Ghana, man. No,
1: yeah, shout out to Ghana.
0: Shout out to Ghana.
1: Colombia looked really good against Uzbekistan. The first goal was as pretty as it gets. And then there's one match I'm forgetting about. There were five today. Austria, 3-1 winners against Jordan on June 18th. That is Thursday. You have, well, what do we have in the Men's World Cup today? The United States doesn't play till Friday. So you got South Africa versus Czech Republic. You've got Switzerland versus Bosnia. We're starting to see second matches take place for teams in the group stages. Canada, Qatar, Mexico, South Korea. The four games that you can watch on Thursday. So
0: That's the
1: recap of action in the World Cup.
0: I'm fascinated to know if any of the listening audience is, you know, participating in the extra opportunities to booze that the World Cup provides. I believe it was, 22? When the last time we had the World Cup, right, if I'm not mistaken. And
1: yeah, every 4 years.
0: Dude, the Navy Yard area in D.C. kept their bars open 24/7. During the World Cup, and I thought, holy cow, why does a bar need to be open at 9 a.m.? Well, because the people that are from that country want to come watch, you know, their fellow country playing and throw back some cold ones. What's too early to start drinking?
1: Huh.
0: Coming from a Darty animal, I'm a Darty animal. Shout out to Drake Toll, the party animals. But I used to love a good Darty. Back in college.
1: If it's before 7 a.m., it's too early.
0: Okay, I've never drank that early before. And I've had some very wild college stories.
1: I've been to some SEC football games where the tailgate lots for a 7 o'clock kick p.m.
0: Holy
1: open
0: cow.
1: At 7 a.m., and oof. I've seen people out there.
0: Mm.
1: I was in Rocky Top, Knoxville. Shout out to those folks. Up next.
0: Yeah.
1: Linnell is going to bring it in Weird But True, a story that might be related to the state of Tennessee. Just might be. Plus, I have three U.S. Open bets to hand out because I'm gambling again here on Westwood One Sports Night.
2: The U.S. men's national team looks to go 2-0 in group play when they take on Australia. Can the Americans win two games in group play for the first time since the original World Cup nearly a century ago? We'll find out Friday. Westwood One Sports.
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0: I'm Devonta first. Mm-hmm. In terms of how I rank these guys, Devonta first, Caleb Wilson is a close 1B. But we'll place him second for the purposes of this. Then it's Darren Peterson and Cam Boozer, but that's razor-thin separation, too. I got Peterson 3, Boozer 4 in terms of how I would rank the top four guys in this draft. But I don't think there's a lot of separation between those four. If you want Darren Peterson, why not just move back one spot to 2? Like, to me, the craziest scenario possible is Washington taking Darren Peterson at number 1. Because the reason you should be fired up as a Wizards fan is that you know damn well that Utah wants A.J. Devonta.
1: Right.
0: Why would you let them get A.J. Devonta at number 2 if you can get something in exchange for it?
1: Yep. Gamesmanship, man. Simply gamesmanship. And I agree that, you know, they're keeping things super close to the vest, though. And that is kind of the reputation that they're trying to, you know, build and create in the nation's capital with a new front office. No one really knows what they're going to do. I am hoping the fan in me, if I'm being honest, if you were to inject me with truth serum, the fan in me is hoping, I'm hoping for chaos from the Wizards on draft night. Like, I'm hoping. I want to see
0: trades.
1: I want to see Anthony Davis rumors. I want to see Trae Young rumors.
0: Caleb Wilson to the Wizards?
1: Oh, Lord have mercy. I would
0: you
1: be
0: want chaos?

0: daughter Shirley Temples, thinking that it was alcohol, but it really wasn't.
1: That's pretty funny.
0: I'm embarrassing.
1: When the most entertaining guest in sports talk, B-Dot, joins us, he'll take me to grammar school, and fun is guaranteed to be had. That's next on Westwood One Sports Night.
2: Patrick Mahomes is the NFL's first $500 million man. The future Hall of Famer has a new deal with the Chiefs worth over $500 million. Coming off major knee surgery, will the three-time Super Bowl champ still have the Mahomes magic to live up to the contract? Westwood One Sports. The Blue Jays play here.
3: Another two-strike pitch from Trey Savage. He struck him out. Punches out Judge on a slider. Third time he K's Judge, and his eighth strikeout in six shutout innings.
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1: That's Linnell Willingham. I'm Josh Graham. And the most entertaining guest in sports talk is B-Dot. He is joining us now. Dot, let's start with basketball before we get to grammar school. The reporting surrounding LeBron James suggests he's going to return to the Lakers rather than join the Warriors or a third stint in Cleveland, any of the other stuff that's been rumored. If those reports are true, how do you feel about that decision?
20: I love it. I absolutely love it, man. I didn't want him going to Golden State. That would have been just such a stupid move, man. That's Karl Malone going to the Lakers. Nobody wants to see LeBron James in a Golden State Warriors uniform. It was almost the same as when I saw Chris Paul in a Golden State Warriors uniform. Wasn't it sad? Like, you got to understand, man, LeBron James has been beefing with Steph Curry his entire career. Well, Steph's entire career. Why would you go and join forces with Steph? Like, LeBron has already been joked on for going and forming these super teams and all these things his whole career. I don't think he should leave out joining a super team, especially in the fact of the Golden State Warriors, because they're not going to win nothing, man. Stay in L.A., stay with Luka, try to make another run with that squad, and go out on your sword, man. Do not go to freaking Golden State. So I love it, Josh.
21: I didn't expect you to say that. I didn't. You called me
20: really? You thought I wanted him to go team up with Steph?
21: I feel like everybody's so pro LeBron and Steph playing together. Like, I guess I never thought of it that way, because, you know, there are some ignorant folks. And I do mean ignorant folks that like to joke and say, well, you know, Steph's better than LeBron all the time. I just drooled over what I just said.
1: Did they not soften this over, whether it was an Olympics or a wedding? Wasn't there a wedding?
20: I'm not sure about a wedding, but of course the Olympics bonded them. And of course, like, Steph playing with LeBron and watching Steph go crazy in real time. So you got to understand, man, like, and Josh, you know this, but I am one of the only people from North Carolina who isn't like the biggest Steph Curry fan. And many people always ask, why, how can you be from North Carolina and not be a Steph Curry fan? And it's because he's always been the nemesis to my favorite players. CP is one of my brothers. CP and Steph went to war for years. There are memes out with CP looking like he's falling and Steph crossing him up. That friendship would never be nothing. No. LeBron and Steph, I'm a huge LeBron fan. So seeing him go to war with Steph and the years, who's better and that. No, man. Like, LeBron should, I pray to God he does not go team up with freaking Steph Curry. Nor do I think that Steph Curry is a better overall player than freaking LeBron Jordan. LeBron James at all.
1: Uh-oh, here we go. Not gonna do it. B-Dot's with us here. We have don't want to have combativeness in the heart of this conversation. The NBA draft is going to be complete by the next time that we speak, a week from now. So other than the established top four, we're talking about DeBonsa, Boozer, Peterson, Caleb Wilson. Who is your favorite player in this draft? Is there a guy that you're secretly rooting for a great deal just because you like watching them play?
20: Kingston Fleming. Man, I'm a huge Kingston Fleming fan, man. I watched him in high school. Then I watched him go get a year in Houston, man. Like, I just think Kingston is a freaking dog. And I think wherever he goes, like, I think he can have a year sort of like Harper had this year as a rookie. I think he's going to be a dog like Steph Castle. Yeah, I think he's going to be a dog like Steph Castle. Like, I think he's just going to be that type of point guard, man. Like, If you know anything about Kingston Fleming, just watching his background grow up, his story is remarkable. His drive is unmatched. And I'm just a real big Kingston Fleming fan, man. Like, I'm looking forward to him doing some work in the NBA next season, for sure.
1: Linnell, I can tell Linnell's mad at that one.
21: Well, I feel like he's Davion Mitchell with dreads. Like, there's nothing special about him to me. I think the fact that his, like, best trait is his on-ball defense,
1: I think it's speed.
20: I mean, I'm about to say he's got a strong defensive skill set, bro. But Buddy can put the ball in a basket. And his IQ at PG1 is top tier. Like, and there are certain players that just have that intangible, man. And I think Kingston has that.
1: Here's what's interesting though: the Harper comp. Harper was kind of elevated by the fact he was on a really good team. And that, in terms of a lot more people are watching him play versus watching some of the other rookies. Like, more people are watching him play than watching VJ Edgecombe. Doesn't mean that, you know, or watching Konka Nipple, for that matter.
21: With Harper's impact.
1: Yeah. No. What I'm saying.
21: He can hold.
1: There is a team that is picking eighth, that needs a point guard, and one of these guys is going to be an Atlanta Hawk. Talking about Mykal Brown Jr., Kingston Flemings, Keaton Wagler, or forgetting what, Darius Akoff. One of those four guys is going to be wearing an Atlanta Hawks uniform, and the Hawks are a pretty good basketball team, and thus there's going to be a heightened sense of exposure. In fact, when we get Rookie of the Year NBA odds, whatever point guard falls to Atlanta at eight is going to be one to consider just because of opportunity and your supporting cast. Do you agree with that?
21: I don't know if I'm going to pigeonhole a point guard to them. I see what you're saying, though. But I think that's fascinating. I'm more stuck on what Dot said about Kingston Flemings, because that's a guy that, as we've kind of already briefly mentioned here tonight, like, I feel way differently than everyone else does on Flemings. I didn't like the combine measurables. I think the defense is there. I can't question that. I think he's a guy that can knock down a wide open jump shot, but like, can he break down defenses off the bounce? Can he force defenses to collapse? Like, can he be a true shot creator at the NBA level is what I worry about. I don't know if he's got the size to do it.
20: I think if he would have played more than 1 year at Houston, you'd have seen a lot of that. I think that even at the point guard and as a rookie, he was arguably the best player on that team. And I agree with Josh in the idea that if he goes somewhere, like, I do disagree, Josh, that people saw more. Yes, people saw more of Harper because of the playoffs. Yeah. But during regular season, we definitely saw more of VJ Edgecombe than we saw of Harper. And if Harper would have been on any other team, he would have been in consideration and arguably would have won Rookie of the Freaking Year. But because, to your point, he's on a team with Wemby and freaking Steph Castle and those guys. Like, you know what I mean? Like, but again, to Kingston Flemings, I think he's going to go somewhere where he's going to be ball dominant. He's going to have the ball, like, majority of the time. And I really think he's going to get to show his skill set, dog. Kingston Fleming is a dog.
1: I want Linnell Willingham to give me his power rankings of small guards. Just small people in general. Because Linnell, I mean, death taxes and Linnell Willingham just having something for people who are shorter in sports.
21: I want Jalen Brunson to get remeasured, because I'm still convinced that he can't be as short as they say he is based off of what he did. This draft, though, when it comes to this lottery, and this is what we've been saying, I go back to the tournament. I think this is the deepest lottery we've seen in a long time in terms of, I think you can get somebody at 15 who can come in and maybe be the second best player on a title team. Like, I think there's so much upside. See, me and him have been going back and forth with this, Doc. I look at certain guys, I'm not judging, especially with a college freshman. I'm relying on what I learned and saw from him on the AAU circuit as much as I am what he did during his freshman campaign. Because I think, what was the player that we were talking
1: Nate
21: about? Nate Amen. Like, Nate Amen played totally different at Tennessee based off of what he played in high school in terms of what he was able to show. I think Tennessee bogged his game down. A.J. DeBanza asked the best two players in the class outside of him. You said Peterson.
1: Well, you had me talking about how deep the lottery is. It's just when you go to you could get the second best player on a title team at 15.
21: Nate Aitman is 6'10".
1: I don't think Nate Aitman would be that good. I think he could be pretty darn good. I don't think he could be that.
21: I feel like if he get Jason Tatum, like he can be Jason.
1: See, this is the part where
21: depending on what

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Good morning. It is the Drake Toll Show. Drake Toll with you from the Savannah Bananas organization. Locked on Big 12 and right here on Westwood One Sports and the Westwood One Sports app. You woke up today in McKinney, Texas. And probably the last thing on your mind is the TSA, you know, the thing that keeps you safe on the airplanes.

0: season, or you keep him. Either you overpay, to keep him, or you let him walk and you get nothing in return. And both of those paths complicate the whole cap structure for the next 3 years. They've already said, hey, we want Bub Currington to grow up under Trae Young. If you lose that guy, if you lose him in the building, then what else do you what's your backup plan? What else did you plan for? This could become disastrous for both Trae Young and for the Washington Wizards. Whoever told him to do this, you're a good manipulator. You got him. You got his ass. Yeah. He listened to you. Stupid decision. When we come back, the Brendan Sorsby conversation has evolved. The kid who bet on his own college football team and then started suing everybody. Well, he's unsuing people. In order to go play for your favorite NFL team, in order to go be a member of the Cleveland Browns or the Pittsburgh Steelers or the Arizona Cardinals, he is unsuing people. What does that mean? This is Westwood One Sports and the Westwood One Sports app. This is the Drake Toll Show.
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2: Shoots, he scores! Liam Ogren in the shootout wins it for Vancouver. 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

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Where is Scottie Scheffler? What's going on there, huh? Anybody got answers on that one? Is Scottie Scheffler human now? You know, we haven't seen this as dominant a run in golf for Scheffler this season. Why? We'll talk about that over the course of the show. Oklahoma, North Carolina in the national championship, the College World Series finals in Omaha, as a notable Arkansas Razorback fan. I think as anybody, I've followed college baseball pretty closely for the last two decades, and I think anybody would tell you this is such an odd combination of teams. It's almost hard for anybody. If you're an Ole Miss fan, an Arkansas fan, one of these baseball blue bloods, LSU, who do you root for? Maybe it's North Carolina. Just kind of random. Carolina, top five team, really good season out of the ACC. Oklahoma, middling in the SEC, but got hot at the right

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9: It is the Drake Toll Show on Westwood One Sports and the Westwood One Sports app. Drake Toll with you from the Savannah Bananas organization and Locked On Big 12. And now Greg Ducharme, SiriusXM, joins the program to talk golf, the U.S. Open this weekend. And Greg, a question I saw posed yesterday, picked up some traction and conversation on social media, is, I'll pose it, is Scottie Scheffler human? Have we seen the human side of the, almost 30-year-old in 2026?
10: I do believe that he's human. He just happens to be very, very good at golf. But we see the human side of Scottie Scheffler from time to time. He's not against showing a little bit of frustration and showing his, frustration is the word, when he doesn't hit a shot or doesn't get the result that he wants. It happens from time to time. And I think that's the human side of him. But what amazes me about him, and this is what it takes to be number one in the world. When he's good, he's very good. But when he's bad, he still shoots very good scores. You know, I remember the Memorial a couple weeks ago. It was a really tough Friday. The scoring average was above 75. And Scottie Scheffler played one of the worst rounds I've ever seen. I was calling it right here on right on PGA Tour radio, and he was slicing tee shots, missing iron shots, missing his distances. He cold shanked a bunker shot. And at the end of the day, he puts down 72 on the scorecard when Ludvig Åberg shoots 77 and Jordan Spieth shoots 79. And there were like seven players that shot over 77. Scottie puts down

0: We believe in being accountable to you, the listener, which is why we're a member of the Canadian Broadcast Standards Council. As a member, we're committed to upholding the highest standards of broadcasting and adhering to specific codes of conduct. If you have a comment on what you've heard, contact us or visit the CBSC's website, cbsc.ca. We'll respond to your concerns and send you information on the council and its codes.
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3: Drunk before the game, we're gonna get drunk during the game, and then we get drunk after the game.
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5: 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Yeah, baby!

0: The NFL doesn't play with that. And you've been telling me your mental health issues are so bad. You needed to go to rehab, needed to fix this. What NFL team wants to accrue that? Yeah, you know, we're bringing him on and we're going to help him out with his mental health stuff and hope that he works out as a player. What NFL team wants that distraction? The rhetoric you use to stay in college football is the same rhetoric that's going to hurt you in the supplementary draft. This supplemental draft for Brendan Sorsby might not go the way he wants it to. There are concerns about the gambling. There are concerns about addiction and reliability. There are concerns about his professional development, his missed evaluation time. There are concerns. When we come back, we'll give you our idiots of the day. Brendan Sorsby can be included in that. It's Westwood One Sports. It's the Westwood One Sports app. Laura Jimenez runs the board. Addie Bates produces. We'll return with your idiots of the day with you 6 a.m. to 9 a.m. right here on the Drake Toll Show.
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4: What is this? Is this a real song?
3: Yes.
4: Is it? Or is it one of the ones that
3: it's called an instrumental. I can't play the lyric one. We're going to get set. Like, I would have to dump this.
4: Oh, no. You can play the lyric one. We'll play the lyric one for the other stuff.
3: No.
4: How can you not play the lyric? If we play the lyric one for all the other ones.
5: Well, to be fair, usually when you come back with rejoin music, you want it to be instrumental, by the way.
3: Yeah, that too. 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Buddy.
6: I think ours are mostly in... Are they not? I think most of ours
7: are. Sweet little bad ass rolling in the caddy with me.
6: Okay, yeah, that's six words.
4: Oh, I love. We haven't had the purple people eater one in so long.
5: One and
6: purple hat, cheetah print, dancing on the people. I forgot about the purple hat one. I forgot about that. Man.
5: What else? Love me sexy.
6: We haven't done Love Me Sexy in a while. These are.
5: He's like, I feel like most of them are instrumental.
6: Time and you
3: can proceed to sing all the lyrics.
5: Yeah.
6: I forgot. Volcano. Yeah, finally Friday, George Jones. There's a good one in there. Ah, I like that. Oh, that's good. Now I really feel it.
5: You feeling it now, Mr. Krabs?
6: Yeah. The 2026 NBA champion New York Knicks are home today for the championship parade. Do you think any of them have slept? It seems as though they've been using some substances. I've been watching the interviews with the New York Knicks and those poor guys. I think another piece of this, by virtue of them being from New York, it lends itself toward a lot of media wanting to talk to Jalen Brunson and Josh Hart and OG Anunoby, Karl Anthony Towns. But that's got to be the worst part of winning the championship, right? You can't really celebrate for a few days because you got to go do all these media appearances. They all look exhausted. They all look a little bit miserable, honestly.
5: Yeah, I mean, join the club.
6: I think they just want to do a little, you know. They just want to do a little forbidden lettuce, have a couple beers, and then be done with the whole thing.
8: Off the weed.
5: Forbidden lettuce? I've never heard that. I've heard devil's lettuce.
6: Yeah, I wanted to be a little different. I didn't know if I could say devil FCC-wise. If someone complains between the hours of 6 and 9 a.m., we can get fined.
3: But then he wanted me to play the lyrics of a hip-hop song. Come on.
6: Well, yeah, you can do it. The FCC, they don't care about that. They don't, as long as the hip-hop, as long as there's not any bad words. Oh, the one has bad words. The Jordan Belfort. That's got bad words. That's got words, and it's got bad words.
5: I mean, technically, we shouldn't be playing Love Me Sexy either, because there is a line that says, you know, like a golf stroke?
6: Touch me sexy?
5: Yeah, and then...
6: That line?
5: Yeah.
6: I don't know if I've ever listened to the lyrics of Love Me Sexy that closely.
5: Well, you sent it to be a rejoin, so.
6: It's a great rejoin, too. It gets me every time. It makes me giggle every time. The Knicks, I also don't like, so I guess a list of things I don't like. I don't like the media parade they have to go do. I love that they do the parade with the fans. It's awesome. I feel bad for the guys. They have to keep doing these media appearances nonstop. Also,

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12: Chase Reed is the top American-born prospect available in this year's draft. The 6'2" right-shot defenseman from Michigan is coming off two huge offensive seasons in the Ontario Hockey League in Sault Ste. Marie. As a point-per-game player for the Greyhounds, he was a league first-team All-Star. Plus, he led all blue liners in scoring when representing Team USA at the recent World Junior Championships on home ice. NHL Central Scouting has him ranked the top defenseman in North America. Now the only question remaining, how long will it take before Chase Reed has his name called out when the 2026 draft gets underway in Buffalo?
11: This draft prospect profile was presented by Vancouver Ready Mix and Yard at a Time Concrete. 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
14: It's the Westwood One Sports app. And the New York Knicks are champions of the world, winning the NBA. And today, the parade will commence through the street. I just can only imagine the scenes that will come out of the Big Apple, a city that never sleeps. And here to talk about the NBA, the

0: that he could play well and put himself in contention at another brutally difficult course. I think he could do the same this week at Shinnecock. So I do like Henley, but a couple other guys down the board, Burns and Reed, I'd look at as well.
1: With rain and 40-mile-an-hour winds and all of it, it's going to be a fun weekend, and things could get a little wacky in the U.S. Open. PJ Glasser, how can folks best support you through the U.S. Open this weekend and then NBA offseason and the like?
0: Yeah, I'll be on Westwood One Sports Tonight, Drake, with Brad Evans, so that'll be a lot of fun. We'll obviously be recapping day one and talking about everything going on in sports. And then people can follow me on X at PJ Glasser 9 and check me out on YouTube as well, PJ Glasser. So that's how you can best follow me. And again, yeah, I'll be on with Brad Evans tonight for BetMGM tonight.
1: Love it, PJ. Thanks again for your time. We'll talk to you again soon.
0: Absolutely. Thanks, Drake.
1: At PJ Glasser 9 on Twitter, you can follow his coverage of the U.S. Open this weekend. That's Scottie Scheffler, man. If we're rain and 40-mile-an-hour winds are in the forecast, I'm putting the bulk of my money, the bulk of my wager on a guy like Scotty that you know you can trust, on a guy like Rory that now I guess you can trust, on the favorites, on a Cam Young, on the favorites, because that lends itself. I want the most consistent golfer in conditions like that. That's where my money's going to go. Now, things get weird, and does it open it up? Does it open the field up to anybody? Those kind of conditions, possibly. But man, with that knowledge, I want the most consistent guy. And PJ echoed a lot of that. When we come back, did you see it last night? Because it wasn't very good. The World Cup. It's that name, Cristiano Ronaldo. Except he's bad now. And a supplemental draft for Brendan Sorsby, but who wants to take him? Who wants to take that baggage? This is Westwood One Sports and the Westwood One Sports app. This is the Drake Toll Show.
2: 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Can the Americans win two games in group play for the first time since the original World Cup nearly a century ago? We'll find out Friday. 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
10: It is the Drake Toll Show. 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Addie Bates produces. Laura Jimenez runs the board. Let's take it out. 310-840-4910. The hotline. You got Chance in Alabama. What's going on, boss?
11: Hey, how you doing this morning?
10: Great, man. Good to hear from you. What you got for me?
11: All righty. So I got a surgery take, but I'd rather do this other take, man. I think America pulled for the Knicks, if they didn't have a rooting interest, because it's a darn good sports story. I know I did. I actually like Wemby. I haven't watched the NBA in a while. After KD joined the Warriors, put a bad taste in my mouth. But Wemby brought me back because he's entertaining. But, man, I found myself rooting for the Knicks, and I hate all New York teams except for the Bills. I'm a Bills fan, right? But, so here's my point. Here's my take. People love a good story. And I think the next team that America can get behind, I'm going to go to the NFL. The next team people can get behind is the Buffalo Bills. They are knocking on the door. Josh Allen is the most popular player in the league. And I'm not just saying this because I'm a Bills fan, right?
10: Yeah.
11: They are due. And they've come so close here the past few seasons. And I just think people love the fan base, man. And the second team I would say is the Lions. I think those are two really good teams that all of America could root for with no rooting interest, of course. What do you think?
10: I like that take, Chance. Thanks for your call from out of Alabama. Thanks for listening too. And here's what I like about this. Reminds me a little bit of the Cubs and the Guardians when they played in the World Series. Actually, is the kind of if you're America, who do you root for out of the Lions and the Bills? But the fact the Bills have been for the last nearly decade relevant, and Josh Allen's been a big piece of that. And moving on from McDermott was a decision that I think was tumultuous to a lot of the country, but now with them wanting to win I do believe that America would root for the Bills if they were to win the Super Bowl, and they're easy to root for because they were so bad for so long and have gotten to, in the last 50 years, the Super Bowl.

0: Okay. Anyways, what's the next category?
1: Movies.
2: Movies!
0: What band do the two main characters bond over in 500 Days of Summer?
3: Wait, what? Say that again?
0: What band, so what musical band, do the two main characters bond over in the elevator in the movie 500 Days of Summer? Laura?
3: The Strokes?
2: I don't know. The Beach Boys.
0: I love the Smiths.
3: The Smiths! What?
0: I said I love the Smiths.
3: My bad.
0: Woo! Alrighty. What's the next category, guys?
1: Music.
2: Music.
0: Before Phil Collins, who was the lead singer of Genesis?
3: I have no idea. Fight Club.
2: Sting.
0: Oh, my
2: Michael
0: God.
2: McDonald.
0: Peter Gabriel.
3: Who was that?
0: Sledgehammer. Shock the monkey.
2: That's how. It was coming. Going all right.
4: You are really pirate hooker.
2: That's how.
0: That's how I feel right now. I don't know if you're going to get this last one, guys. We might end with 0-0. What's the last category?
1: Random.
2: Random.
0: What was banned in Indonesia for stimulating passion?
3: Can I say the word?
0: Wait, no, it's not a toy. It's not an adult toy.
3: A fight club. Drink.
2: Oysters.
3: Drink. Oh.
0: Hula hoop.
3: Gummies.
2: Hula hoop?
0: Yeah.
2: All right, no one gets a point. No one wins. Everyone loses. The points do matter. Everyone's counting.
0: That's pretty bad.
2: Everyone's smarter than Drake Toll today. Addy Bates produces. Laura Jimenez runs the board. Colin Jones, Armin Williams, Ryan McGuire, and Bruce Gilbert. Thank you very much for a job. It's a pleasure to be here. You Better You Bet with Nick Costas coming up. We've been with you from 6 a.m. to 9 a.m. We'll be with you here tomorrow. John Lund's going to join the show. Thank you, John Lund. Back by popular demand. This has been, and it always will be, the Drake Toll Show. And I was taking shots from the
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10: 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Happy Thursday. 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You can get through the cross streets and Pacific Boulevard is closed between the Canby Street Bridge and Carroll. 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
12: It's that time of the year. Lots of chatter that teams are calling about Elias Pettersson.
13: I am shocked. Shocked. Well, not that shocked.
14: Got it. Louis Varland dominates the Red Sox here in the bottom of the ninth inning.
15: Good morning, Vancouver. 6:01 on a Thursday. Happy Thursday, everybody. It is Halford. It is Brough. It is Sportsnet 650. We are coming to you live from the Kintech Studios in beautiful Mount Pleasant in Vancouver. Jason, good morning.
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15: 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As if we needed another major sporting event right now, the U.S. Open is underway from Shinnecock Hills in New York. Play got underway about an hour ago. There was a fog delay this morning. We'll check in live from Shinnecock. Adam's there on location. He's going to join us at 7:30.
16: That course is going to be a beast.
15: Between the weather, it sounds like it's very challenging. I didn't do a ton of research into Shinnecock, I'll admit, but I read a little bit about it last night. It seems like it's going to be really tough. 8 o'clock, Thomas Drance is going to join the program. Athletic Vancouver Canucks talk. The Canucks rumors really took off yesterday. Multiple NHL insiders reporting the team is ready to move on from a lot of players, a lot of veteran skaters. It's not even a tear it down to the studs rebuild. It's a burn it to the ground rebuild. What's Drancer hearing? We're going to find out at 8 a.m. Also at 8 a.m., we are giving away another pair of tickets to the Outdoorsman and Conservation Festival. That gets underway on June 26th in Squamish. It goes the 26th and the 27th. Visit them online at ocffest.ca for more. Caller number 5 at 8 a.m. this morning, 604-280-0650.
16: Hey, dog, you go to that every year, don't you?
17: Oh, what a lineup. You kidding me? I can't wait.
15: It's one of your favorite outdoorsmen and conservation festivals.
17: It may be the best one of them all.
15: So caller number 5 at 8 a.m., 604-280-0650. You'll win a pair of tickets for that. We got a lot to get into on the program. Without further ado, Laddie, let's tell everybody what happened.
18: Hey, did you guys see the game last night?
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15: 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Despite all the stuff going on in all the sports, we got to start with the Vancouver Canucks, and the rumors are heating up as we get closer to the draft and the start of free agency.
16: Yeah, the draft is next Friday, and it's Thursday today, so 8 days away. And there were multiple reports yesterday from the likes of Rick Dhaliwal, Thomas Drantz, Pierre LeBrun, that suggested the Canucks were looking to unload more contracts this offseason, and that players like Elias Pettersson, Brock Besser, and Jake DeBrusk were available to be traded.
15: Okay.
16: Now, that DeBrusk is available is no surprise. He probably made himself available, given his hints last season that he didn't really want to be part of a rebuild. Well, he's sure in one now. The situation with Pettersson and Besser is a little different, because despite what was said publicly, we weren't really sure what the Canucks were thinking with those two, or what those two were thinking about their future with the Vancouver Canucks. LeBrun went on Edmonton radio and said the Canucks, quote, want to tear it all down. He also said, and I think this is very important.
15: Okay.
16: That he thinks this is news.
15: Okay,
16: if he's right,
15: I'm leaning in.
16: That he thinks the Canucks would be willing to retain salary on a Pettersson trade, which is something that's thought to have been a non-starter under the previous regime, which of course signed Pettersson to his current contract not too long ago, but right around the time Pettersson's game fell off a cliff. LeBrun did qualify that a team he spoke with wasn't sure that they could get Pettersson back to a level that would justify a trade, even with salary retained.
15: Mm-hmm.
16: And that makes sense, because nobody's sure if Pettersson will ever rediscover his form. It's a bizarre situation with him, and it would take a big gamble to pick up his contract, even at a discount, because of how long the contract is. But at the same time, the payoff could be huge if a change of scenery

0: reignites something in him. I just want to get through a few things here.
1: Yeah, go ahead, man.
0: Yeah, we haven't spoken as much about Besser, who just a year ago looked like he would be signing elsewhere. But you'll remember the Canucks struck out in free agency and came back to Besser's camp with an offer that he signed on July 1st. And here we are today, and the Canucks are apparently looking to move that contract. So why are the Canucks trying to move these players? Well, lots of reasons. One is that they want to change the culture. And to change the culture, you often have to change the personnel, especially the highest paid personnel. They also want to bring in some new players and give those guys an opportunity. Whether those are young players or high character veterans, they sign in free agency or acquire in trades. Finally, you have to wonder if at least some of this has to do with saving money.
1: Sure.
0: The Canucks, sounds like they're going to be running a pretty lean operation over the next few years. Sorry, Drancer, but I don't think they're going to be going out and spending crazy money in free agency. Yes, they still need to hit the salary cap floor, but they also need the budget space to go out and acquire new players. Okay, so the big news yesterday really was that, you know, the Canucks want to keep dismantling, and they might even be willing to retain salary on Elias Pettersson, which again, if LeBron is right on this, that's news. Can we just pause a moment and appreciate what a massive indictment this change of course represents?
1: I'm willing to pause and reflect.
0: I really want everyone to stop and think about what the Sedins and Ryan Johnson must have been thinking about this team over the last few years, even though they worked for the team. They weren't making the decisions. They've already basically said it without actually saying it, but bad culture, bad leaders, not involved enough in the community, not a team the fans could be proud of. I mean, other than that, things were great. I think they thought, Linus Karlsson made some nice strides. But, you know, other than that, I mean, they probably felt the same as we did about the team.
1: Probably.
0: Yeah.
1: The proof sometimes is in the pudding, Jason.
0: Yeah.
1: We're seeing the pudding get made right now.
0: So I guess we also have to wonder what happens if the Canucks aren't able to move Pettersson or Besser. I'm confident they'll be able to move DeBrusk. Are they willing to retain on Besser too? I really don't like the idea of retaining on either of them, to be honest. These are long-term contracts, and you only get 3 retention slots. They're already retaining on Tyler Myers for next season. Sometimes you need those slots. You know, sometimes you need them for, I don't know, not too long, but
1: sure,
0: the trade deadline, right?
1: Yeah.
0: Okay, we'll retain for the rest of the year, right? Like, I do not see them retaining on Besser and Pettersson. And frankly, I still think that they're going to be hesitant to retain. But if they are willing to retain, that just says so much about how they think. Like, some guys just like, no, we got to move on from this player. How awkward is that going to be, though, if they can't trade these guys that they're like, we want to move on from? Could they maybe build like a separate dressing room for the players who aren't going to help build the new culture, but
1: more renovations,
0: but also aren't movable? I mean, I don't want to use the word shun, and I don't think they need to wear a scarlet letter or anything, but okay, never mind. That's a bad idea. If they're part of the team, they're part of the team, but I'm trying to,
1: it's getting, thinking creative.
0: I'm just throwing out these ideas. Okay.
1: I'm an ideas guy. Just trying to come up with stuff.
2: RJ listing, furiously scribbling down notes.
0: I do.
1: Scarlet letter.
0: I mean, they can't buy Pettersson out. The contract is it's buyout proof and they're not going to do that. And they shouldn't have to. Okay. With all the teams out there looking for centers, and if they are willing to retain salary, they should be able to trade them, depending how much salary they are willing to.

0: honestly don't think we're critical enough of Jim Rutherford and what he did.
1: Yeah, we just don't have the bandwidth for this morning.
0: It is crazy.
1: Because we're trying to look forward. We're ideas guys now, right? We're trying to figure out how we can help this thing along. I think the previous regime was always convinced that they made the right move with Pettersson, that the contract wasn't an anchor, and that when they entered into these contract negotiations, sorry, trade negotiations and talks with other teams, it was never about freeing themselves from Pettersson. It was always about what are we going to get back in return and what, you know, how tangible an asset is this for us in a trade? You know what I'm saying? Like, they never viewed it as we need to get rid of this, because in part, I think there was some hubris involved.
0: Absolutely. Absolutely. Now, they'd have to admit they made a mistake then.
1: I think the new regime is freed from all of those ties.
0: Mm-hmm.
1: And you know what I thought about when, you know, you were going through all of these different notes from yesterday was what Shayna Goldman said on our show yesterday about Darnell Nurse, talking about his ticket and how the Oilers might have to retain. And she's like, you know, if you can break down his game into a sort of, and you can compartmentalize the parts of what he's decent at, you could make an argument that his ability to skate and his strength and his reach, he becomes a viable 4-5 defenseman at a reasonable ticket if you retain some of the money. And I thought, can you apply that same logic to Pettersson with some other teams right now? Like, hey, we know at 11.6, that's a lot to swallow. But at a reduced rate, can you talk yourself into a guy that's probably going to give you 50 to 60 points, is going to play reasonably sound defensive hockey, and might rebound even a little bit more?
0: I just want to throw something out there. Because if you go on the premise of Pettersson goes to a team and he's the third line center, right? So is that your premise?
1: Maybe a two.
0: Okay. But let's say he's the third line center.
1: Yeah.
0: Okay. Or even the two. It doesn't matter.
1: Yeah. Okay.
0: So if he's the third line center on a team, he's not playing with the best wingers. He's not getting as much ice time as he did in Vancouver. He's not on PP1. This notion that he's automatically going to put up 50 or 60 points is wrong.
1: But that's the sell. That's what you're selling.
0: That's the sell.
2: Yeah. Also, he's never played with good wingers. Put him with good wingers, maybe he generates more points. I'm just saying, that's a narrative that's always out there.
1: That was the only part of your hypothetical where I would have pushed back on him. Like, he wasn't always playing with great wingers ever here. Right?
0: He piled up so many secondary assists this year by passing the puck back to Hronek on the power play, and Hronek would shoot it and either score or get tipped in, be like, another point for Petey. He's not going to get the opportunity to do that on other teams.
2: Yeah, but you put him with a decent winger, like a Toffoli or something, and I'm not saying he's playing with Toffoli, but that kind of a player, he's talented enough that he could generate points.
1: But let's not
0: he has good vision.
1: Let's not get bogged down in this part.
2: So maybe that's how the Canucks could sell it, though, I'm saying. It's like you're talking to a GM, hey, you guys got good wingers, but you don't have a good center. Well, this center can make your wingers better and vice versa. So that there's your sell.
0: This center is not going to make your wingers better, though.
2: Well, he's a good playmaker.
1: Let's not get bogged down in this part of it, though, because I think the major takeaway from yesterday and what you appropriately phrased as the news of the day is the report from LeBron that they were willing to retain on a deal. So we just had a text in, unsigned, to the Dunbar Lumber text message in basket. And it said, boys, they aren't going to trade him now while his value is at its lowest ebb, or they shouldn't anyway. His value can still rise, and realistically, the Canucks can still want extra picks in the 2029 draft so that they're staggering ELCs. There's so much time. To the texter, I would say this. You're looking at it from a purely analytical perspective in terms of what the asset means. I think you need to look at this in terms of the damage that he might do being around the group and what the Sedins and Johnson have talked about in terms of culture, work ethic, habits, preparation, and what they want this group to be. I'll even go so far as to say this might not even necessarily be just solely a Pettersson problem. I think, to your earlier point, they want to gut this thing like a fish. And I know I've used that before because I've said it before. But when the team is this lost and has so little soul and spirit and heartbeat to it, sometimes you need to do major surgery and sometimes you need to deal guys at a loss. I understand that you would be trading him at his lowest ebb, but I also understand that in order to...
0: lower.
1: in order to

0: truly move forward with a rebuild, sometimes you just have to say, we're clearing the decks. Mm-hmm. We're getting rid of it all. And I know this is counterintuitive to a lot of analytical leans who would say, you can't do that. You have to treat every asset as if it's an asset. But I would push back on that notion.
1: Also, the texters assuming Petey will bounce back.
2: Well, this is the notion that I'll disagree with.
0: What's that?
2: Because this is what we heard last year or previous times when there's been considerations of trading Pettersson. Well, his value can't get any lower. Yes, it can. There is downside risk. If you can actually trade him this offseason, then I think they should do it. Because if you wait and you're like, let's wait and recover his value. How the hell is his value going to recover on this team? I mean, A-Dog, you're talking about the he's never played with any good wingers. Look at this team now.
1: Mm-hmm. Well, yeah, but if you trade him, then maybe he will.
2: No.
1: You're not going to play with him on this team.
2: You're not getting my point. You just kind of came in too late there. But I'm talking about if you keep him, people seem like, oh, well, his value is going to go up. Not necessarily. His value might go down even more where it's like, no chance he's traded. Like, no chance.
1: Oh, I agree with you about that.
2: Like, mm-hmm. None.
1: Yeah, I totally agree.
2: You're not getting out of it. No way. You know, like, it could get to that point.
0: Things could always get worse.
1: Plus, I was saying that
2: downside. There's a downside risk to keeping him. And some people seem to think, like, this is as bad as it's going to get. No. If you can trade him right now, even if you have to retain a few mil, it's like people say, you know, if your stock goes down from like 100 to 50, well, I'm going to hold on to that because, you know, it's probably going to go up, right? It was at 100. Now it's at 50. I mean, at 50, it was like, yeah, but what if the company is broken, right? then you know what it goes down to? It goes down to zero.
0: That's the next number.
1: It's Homer with the pumpkin stock.
0: From one Vancouver franchise player to another, we now turn our attention to what happened last night at the PWHL draft. The Vancouver Golden Knights have a new franchise player. Caroline Harvey, the first overall pick at the 2026 PWHL draft yesterday. The 23-year-old Harvey, widely considered the best player in this draft class, and appropriately, she went first overall. The first defender to be selected number one overall in PWHL history. Now, for a little more analysis on this pick, let's turn our attention to the number two pick taken by Seattle. This is Abby Murphy out of the University of Minnesota, a rival of Caroline Harvey's in NCAA hockey. This is from the Spit and Chicklets podcast with Ryan Whitney. Here's Abby Murphy talking about the newest member of the Vancouver Golden Eyes, Caroline Harvey.
3: Caroline Harvey, to me, like, I was like, holy shit. Like, seeing her skate. I know you guys are both 0-2. She's a rival at Wisconsin, but how long have you kind of known her and realized, like, she has to be the best skating women's player, right?
4: Yeah, dude, she's insane. I mean, she's on a whole nother level, you know? Whoever taught her how to skate's got to get a hell of a lot of other people to learn from them, but just the way she moves and her agility is incredible. I mean, when I watch her like work on the blue line, it's like putting people literally in blenders, like back and forth. It's like they literally cannot keep up with her, but she's so impressive up there, you know, like watching her with the puck. It's like, yep, let her do her thing and something's going to happen out of it. And it's just going to be like, holy, like she just did that. Like her goal against the Swiss. I don't know if you guys saw that,
2: yeah. But
4: absolutely just down the wall, made the goalie look like an idiot.
3: Just
4: so.
3: Like she's like Quinn Hughes. Like it was, yeah, the same way, like just so, such a better skater than everyone else.
4: And it's not even matched either. Like it's here to here. So props to her, but love playing with her, hate playing against her, you know, so really cool.
0: So the cool thing about the PWHL draft, in addition to drafting near the top of it, is that at 23 and having a bunch of Olympic experience, you're getting one of the best women's hockey players in the world. Like, it's not someone that needs to go in and cut their teeth at the professional level.
2: We got the Quinn Hughes of the PWHL.
0: Left shot.
1: So she's gone in 5 years.
0: Please never leave. Please never leave.
1: Can we stop those comparisons now?
0: Yeah.
1: Before it gets any further.
0: So what do you, like, what
2: she's
0: do you,
2: such a good skater, laddie, yeah, though. But like, what do you, I mean, yeah, she, you've seen her play. Mm-hmm. It is unbelievable. And she's immediately going to become the most entertaining player on a team that I think we can both admit needed a little bit of like
0: oomph,
2: pizzazz.
1: Structure from the back end to start the rush, perhaps. So,
2: or just
1: would be
2: no,
1: nice.
2: I structure, sure, but like more just like entertainment.
1: That
2: wow.
1: Too.
2: Wow factor.
1: Yeah.
0: Do we want to?
1: As someone who goes to a lot of Golden Eyes games, I'm very excited to see her play many, many times.
0: Do we want to try and work through the Quinn Hughes comp, given how

0: complicated it is for a Vancouver market to deal with this right now? Because it's accurate.
1: I believe it's an on-ice comp.
0: I know.
2: Does Minnesota have a PWHL team?
3: They do.
2: Yeah. Oh, God. We shouldn't do this.
0: That makes it even more complicated because it's like the on-ice comp is pretty bang on.
3: Can you imagine?
0: It's hard not to make it, right? But there's, and honestly, it does give the market a sense of like yearning. Like, I remember that, right? And now we're going to be reminded of it on a pretty regular basis.
3: I think she's going to be terrific for the franchise. I think this Quinn Hughes stuff is funny, but it's a completely different league. And I think she's going to be great. And the Golden Knights, I think, did a great job last season off the ice. And everyone who went out to games there, Laddie, you went about to buy. Everyone said the same thing. So much fun in the building. And it was juxtaposed a little bit to the Vancouver Canucks, right? And it was like, yeah, there's just such a, like a positive atmosphere in the rink. Everyone has a good time. They do a good job. It's kind of fun to be back in the Coliseum again. Their play on ice wasn't great.
1: Mm-hmm.
3: Remember, I mean, they were, with the talent that they got in the expansion draft, remember at the beginning of the year, they were the favorites to win it.
1: Everyone was angry at the expansion teams. They stole all the talent.
0: Then, how'd that turn out?
3: You know, it didn't work out for them, and it didn't work out for Seattle either. I mean, it's hard to say, all right, this is your new team, now go. Right, it is difficult, and now they've changed their coach, and they've got Caroline Harvey, and hopefully they keep the same atmosphere at the Golden Eyes, and that carries on. But they need to do better on the ice.
1: They also drafted a Messier too, but we won't get into that right now.
0: We don't have time or the bandwidth for that right now, Laddie. From the PWHL draft, we go to the NHL draft. I need to remind you that NHL draft coverage on Sportsnet 650 is brought to you by the Vancouver Giants. 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
7: Seen some delays in Port Coquitlam. Crews have restarted road work eastbound on the Maryhill Bypass at Broadway, where it's down to single lane. There's also ongoing road work on the Maryhill Bypass at the Coquitlam River Bridge, where there's narrow lanes both ways and a lane shift both directions. New project, remember, any tool going to the ground could damage a gas line. Always click or call BC1 call before digging. 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In the 1130 News Traffic Center, I'm Dawn Powers.
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John Molinaro, soccer insider for Sportsnet, is going to join us in just a moment here. 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So it is finally upon us. I know Canada has already played a match at the 2026 FIFA World Cup, but it was in Toronto, and it was the first match. And this was the one, this Qatar match at BC Place, where we thought two things. One, this is going to be the first real home pitch advantage because of the massive crowd that we're going to get. Not that they didn't have one in Toronto, but there was a lot of Bosnians in support. And the other one, the other big thing about this match, it's a must win. I know it's not really in the truest sense of the phrase, but the Canadians need to get a result today. Bosnia with a draw, that was okay. It was fine. But this is a chance to

0: get that what has been elusive first ever victory for Canada at a World Cup. So lots on the table today. We go now to the Able Auctions Hotline. Our next guest, as mentioned, soccer insider from Sportsnet, John Molinaro, joins us here on the Halford and Brough Show on Sportsnet 650. Morning, John. How are you?
1: Hey, good morning, guys.
0: Okay, so prior to getting you on the show, our producer, Andy Cole, said, hey, it's great that Alphonso Davies is going to play today. And I said, hold on, Andy. It's not that simple. John, can you lay out for us what Jesse Marsh said about Alphonso Davies' availability for today, how he got to the point where he could be made available selection, and if you expect him to feature at all when Canada takes on Qatar this afternoon?
1: Yeah, he basically said that he had been training this week and that he got to the point where they thought, you know, that he could be available for the game against Qatar. So he's going to be in, you know, the match day roster. I don't think he plays. I think this was gamesmanship to a large extent on Jesse Marsh to make, you know, Qatar sort of prepare for Alphonso Davies. We have to consider a couple things. He's had, you know, an injury-riddled season with Bayern Munich. I mean, he's missed a good chunk of the season. He got injured, and he hasn't played since, you know, the semifinals of the UEFA Champions League, which was last month. So it's been a while since he played at all, and he hasn't played for Canada since March of 2025, so it's been a while there, too. I don't think they're going to rush him back and play him today. I think that it'll be available, but I wouldn't expect to see him. Definitely not going to start. I'd be stunned if he starts. You know, maybe he sees some minutes off the bench. But, you know, quite frankly, I don't think they need him to beat Qatar. That's no disrespect to Qatar, but, you know, I think that's the truth of the matter. So I would think that they're probably going to save him for the Switzerland game, give him another whatever it would be week just to kind of get really, really sort of match fit and bring him on there. And I don't think they would sort of risk him against Qatar, unless it's, you know, a must. They find themselves down and they, you know, they're going to bring him off the bench. So I really don't think he's going to play today.
2: So I know in hockey, when you have a groin injury, you go out there and you kind of hold your breath and you pray you don't tweak it, because if you do tweak it, that's it. You're done for another few weeks, maybe months. Is that kind of what Davies is dealing with his hamstring injury? Like, I'm not a great runner, but I understand the importance of hamstrings in running. And, you know, it does feel like we'd all be holding our breath a little bit if he turned on the afterburners, which is something he has to do to be the effective player.
1: Yeah, I think that's a big part of it. I mean, he's, you know, as I said, he's been dealing with this hamstring injury for quite a while now, right? And he's come back early before, only to suffer setbacks. So, you know, I think that's a big part of it. I, again, I'm not sure that, you know, it's all that wise to play him in a game where, you know, again, they don't really need him. So, you know, if he does play, it'll probably be only a couple of minutes off the bench. I think it behooves them just to give him the extra couple of days, right? The Switzerland game isn't for, you know, till June 24th. So that's another 6-7 days. Give him that extra time, you know, to really sort of rest and recuperate and to make sure that he's fully, fully fit and ready to go. I know Jesse Marsh has been saying that he's, you know, fully fit and he's passed all his physicals, but I don't know. It just seems to me you don't overcome an injury like that, you know, in a short period of time. You know, and he wasn't even in full training earlier this week. I mean, he was on kind of modified training. So to go from that, you know, on Monday to now he's ready to go. I mean, I'm sorry, I have a hard time believing that. So, I think it just makes sort of sense to leave him out for this game. Have him on the bench if you want, but, you know, just save him for the Switzerland game.
2: Tell us what Jesse Marsh said about Jonathan David.
1: Essentially that he's going to score. You know, he's Canada's all-time leading scorer with whatever it is, 39 goals in 78 games. But he hasn't scored in open play since last September, a stretch of 10 games. He scored twice in a game in March, but both of those goals were from the penalty spot. And so Jonathan David has come in for a fair bit of criticism just for his lack of production. You know, he isn't coming off the best debut season in Italy with Juventus, the club that he signed for last summer. Had a poor outing against Bosnia. He was substituted in the 62nd minute, I think. That's the shortest run that he's ever had during just

0: Marsh's tenure. He's never been pulled from a game that early since Marsh has been in charge. So, you know, he's come in, as I said, for a lot of heavy criticism. But, you know, Jesse Marsh kind of stood behind him yesterday saying essentially, look, he's going to come good. He's a young man. He's got a lot of football left in him. You know, they have maybe firm belief that he's going to come good against at this World Cup. And so he's just, you know, essentially standing behind his striker saying, you know, he's been there in the past. He's got goals in him and the goals will come. We just have to sort of trust in Jonathan David that he will score eventually.
1: Should Canadians be pretty confident that Canada is going to go out there and get the job done against Qatar today?
0: Yes, I think so. You know, I know Qatar did really well to earn the result against Switzerland last week in San Francisco, but, you know, when you compare the two teams, there's no comparison. There's no comparing the two. I mean, you have, you know, Canada, who have players like Alphonso Davies, who plays with Bayern Munich, Jonathan David with Juventus, Tejan Buchanan and Villarreal, and so on and so forth. These are, you know, players who are playing at top European leagues. You look at Qatar's roster, their 26-man roster, 25 of the players play in Qatar's domestic league. So I think there's a big sort of quality and difference in terms of, you know, the two rosters. You know, Qatar can't sort of match up with Canada in terms of the quality or depth of talent. So, you know, this is a very winnable game for Canada. It's a game that they should win. I suspect that Qatar is going to do what they did against Switzerland, which is just sort of sit back and bunker and just try to frustrate the Canadians, force them to sort of break them down and then look for moments in transition to hurt Canada. But it's a winnable game by all accounts. And it's a game that Canada should win. And even like a draw would be a massive, massive disappointment.
1: Yeah.
0: I think it's a disastrous result for the Canadians.
1: I guess the key is how do you, or does Canada have what it takes to break down Qatar, because scoring has been such a massive issue for them?
0: Yeah, well, we'll see. I mean, I think, you know, I think there are going to be times that they're going to be frustrated, right? Unless they score early, and kind of, if, that would be great. I mean, I think if they can get like an early goal in the first 15 minutes, then that opens the game up, right? Then Qatar has to sort of come out and open itself up a little bit and can't sort of like bunker. But, you know, short of that, you know, Canada will, I'm sure that they're going to sort of struggle to do it. And there's going to be frustration. They just have to sort of keep their composure. And I think they have to vary up the attack. There's no sense in, we saw it in the Spain game against Cape Verde the other day. I mean, they essentially were just sort of pumping crosses in the box and just sort of attacking wide. I think, you know, the key would be just to vary up the attack a little bit. I mean, try to go at them in different ways and just try to, you know, unlock, you know, that defense in different sort of ways. You can't sort of just repeat the same, you know, thing that you're going to do from an attacking perspective. You have to sort of vary things up and change things up a little bit.
2: I'm glad you brought that up, because one of the things that I've been pushing, promoting, whatever, on the show for the last 48 hours is the need to get Ali Ahmed into the starting 11, because I find that part of what makes him such a unique player is the unpredictability in which he attacks. When you think he's going to take someone one-on-one, suddenly he slips a nice little tidy ball into space. And as soon as you think he's going to do that again, then he's got that sort of like rangy, herky-jerky one-on-one. And he just keeps defenders on their toes with that sense of unpredictability. Agree or disagree that Marsh needs to find some way to get Ahmed into the 11 today?
0: I would agree. And it's funny you bring that up, because during the press conference yesterday, that's what I asked him about, was about Ali Ahmed, and just, you know, because he came off the bench in the second half against Bosnia, and I just sort of wanted to get Jesse's perspective on that and whether he thought he may play a more prominent role in this game against Qatar. And he said basically, you know, a lot of the things that you just mentioned, that, you know, things opened up for Canada a little bit more against Bosnia because of that unpredictability that Ahmed brings. And, you know, it wasn't only him, but I thought, you know, he played a big role in sort of turning the tide and just sort of turning it up a notch for Canada and allowing them to break down Bosnia. So I wouldn't be terribly surprised if he starts. I mean, I think, you know, he was pegged to be a starter going into this World Cup, but then he kind of, you know, picked up that injury that, you know, limited, that's just sort of his limited. I don't think he played in either of the two final friendlies.

0: in Edmonton and Montreal. But now he's, you know, fully fit. And, you know, no offense to Liam Miller, because I think he's a, you know, a fine player as well. But I think Ahmed just brings something a little bit more, a little bit more cutting edge, a little bit more unpredictability. So I wouldn't be terribly stunned if that was one of the changes, Ali Ahmed coming in for Liam Miller in the game today.
1: Well, you know, like, obviously Ahmed, prior to going to Norwich, he was playing here in Vancouver with the Whitecaps, and we followed the MLS Cup run that they went on last year. There were times last year, especially in the semifinal against San Diego.
2: Yeah.
1: And the final against because I was there in Miami for the final. There were times with all of the talent and quality that the Caps had on the pitch, including Thomas Muller, all of their attack was, let's get the ball out wide to Ahmed and see what he can do. And defenders had such a tough problem with him. I know there's major differences between the domestic game and the international game, but to give like everyone a sense of just how creative he can be with the ball, this has happened already at club level, at the highest levels of MLS too. And he was at times unstoppable in the biggest matches. So I think that whether he comes in for Miller, and we can have maybe a conversation about Buchanan on the other side as well, I think Ahmed is going to be crucial to this whole thing. On the topic of Buchanan, though, I don't think we're quite there where we need to have the Tejan Buchanan quote-unquote conversation, but it's almost unquestioned to me that they need more out of him, especially in light of how effective he was at the previous World Cup in Qatar.
0: I would agree. I mean, it's kind of similar to the Jonathan David situation. We haven't seen the best of, you know, Tejan Buchanan necessarily for a little bit. And, you know, pretty quiet game from him against Bosnia, too. I mean, he was part of that triple substitution, you know, that left the game in the 62nd minute. You know, and then, as I said earlier, I think the attack just enjoyed a major uptick after that point with the substitutions that Jesse Marsh made. So, yeah, I don't necessarily think you sort of take out Buchanan this game, because I do think he has a lot to offer, but I don't think there's any question that he has to play a lot better and offer a little bit more, because it just seemed he was, you know, it was rather uninspired for him, and he had a rather quiet night against the Bosnians last week in Toronto.
1: So if you had to guess right now, and assuming Marsh sticks with two strikers up front, who will they be?
0: I think he's going to put Kyle Larin back in.
1: Yeah.
0: I think he wants to reward him for, you know, the performance he had and the impact that he made against Bosnia. When you look at the partnership with him and Jonathan David, you know, first of all, the two all-time leading scorers in the history of the men's team, they played the bulk of their time together in the national team together. So it's a firm partnership who really, they you know, they really know each other. You know, and I think, you know, one of the reasons why he brought in Tanny Olawoche to partner Jonathan David last week was because he thought, you know, excuse me, Tanny's a little bit quicker, and they wanted sort of that quickness to potentially, you know, stretch, you know, Bosnia's defense and get in behind, and also kind of serve as that first line of defense, you know, really, you know, in a pressing manner and press, you know, the Bosnians as they try to build up from the back. I don't think you really need that against Qatar, because, you know, I think they're going to defend very low in the block, right? And I don't think so Tanny's sort of speed and, you know, ability to stretch defenses, I don't think he's necessarily going to come into play. So for me, it makes more sense to bring in Kyle Larin, who's, you know, a bit of a bull and more of a physical presence. And again, I just think there's that sort of longstanding partnership with Jonathan David. And as I said, he's coming off, you know, an impactful game against Bosnia that, you know, for me, that would be the major change that I could foresee Jesse Marsh making.
1: Like, can we also just point out here that the defending that the Bosnians did against Canada, like, they got this great thing called FIFA Training Center, and it's got 52-page PDFs, like a very deep, nerdy statistical breakdown of everything that happened in every match, right? You can dive deep on this stuff, but I was looking at the quality of the Bosnian defending in that match. If you stack it up to some of the other performances in the World Cup thus far, like tops in terms of clearances collectively and then per 90, a lot of the match ratings for a lot of their defenders were off the charts. And you look at it, and it's like these are guys that are all plying their trades either in Italy in Serie A or in the Bundesliga, like guys that are true top five league defenders. It's going to be tough for Qatar to replicate that today, just because they don't really have the quality of defenders to match up what Bosnia did in that opener.
0: Yeah, absolutely. I mean, as I said earlier, it's, you can't compare the two sort of roster lists, right? I mean, it's a side that predominantly plays its sort of club football in the league's domestic.

0: region, which is very modest, and I think that's sort of putting it kindly. You know, and I don't necessarily think they've ever faced a team, you know, like with the quality of Canada's sort of attackers. You know, full credit to them for getting the result against Switzerland. I think that was a fantastic result for them. Mm-hmm. I do think, though, that had more to do with Switzerland's sort of failures and shortcomings than anything Qatar necessarily did. Qatar certainly made life difficult for the Swiss. But, you know, there were chances there for the Swiss to sort of win that game, and they were rather wasteful. And so, you know, under normal circumstances, I think the Swiss, you know, would have won that game. But, you know, just the lack of finishing let them down. So, you know, that might be the downfall for Canada today. It's just sort of that lack of finishing, because it's something that sort of plagued them for the last, you know, for a little while. But all in all, I don't think you compare the two sides in terms of the quality and the depth of talent on offer.
1: Real quick, before we let you go, what do you think is going to happen with that match? It kicks off at noon before Canada-Qatar between the Swiss and the Bosnians.
0: It's an interesting one. You know, both, you know, very talented teams. I think it's, you know, an interesting tactical battle. I think it's going to be a physical affair. I think it'll be, you know, very much, I think we'll see a little bit more attacking intent from Bosnia. I don't think that they will just sort of, not that they bunkered necessarily from Canada, but I do think they'll show a little bit more intention to kind of go after it and sort of play the game on their terms. And so I think it'll be a tougher game in a lot of ways for the Swiss. Obviously, you know, having played Qatar, it's obviously going to be a little bit tougher, but I don't think it'll be as sort of one-sided possession in terms of the possession stats as it was, you know, when Bosnia played Canada. I think, you know, Bosnia will sort of go at it a little bit more and try to force Switzerland to play the game on their terms. So it'll be interesting to see.
1: John, thanks for taking the time to do this today. We really appreciate it. Enjoy the match. It should be a good one.
0: No problem, guys. Anytime.
1: John Molinaro, our soccer insider from Sportsnet, here on the Halford and Brough Show on Sportsnet 650.
2: The World Cup has been pretty entertaining.
1: Mm-hmm. You had fun yesterday watching England, didn't you?
2: I did, but I also had fun watching some of the other matches. Mm-hmm. Colombia-Uzbekistan was really fun.
1: Colombia and Argentina really turned around South America's fortunes in the last 2 days, I'll say that. It was looking grim for the South American clubs at the World Cup. But
2: that was a wild atmosphere. Mm-hmm. That was at Azteca.
1: Yep.
2: The Colombia-Uzbekistan game, and obviously lots of Colombians there. That was fun. England was, I don't want to say bizarre, but it was not, you know, Gareth Southgate football. That
1: was not typical English football, I'll tell you that.
2: And they are, now this has negative connotations in some ways, but like they're in the let Russ cook stage of, they've been told, you know, Thomas Tuchel, their German manager, I think he agrees with this notion, but there has been a push for a number of years to let them play, to unleash all the talent on England and not to play so stodgy, not to play so conservative. And they let that happen yesterday. And I think the key goal was Jude Bellingham's goal right at the start of the second half, because they went into the dressing room after being tied 2-2. And there were some good things about the first half, and there were also some bad things. Mm-hmm. And Thomas Tuchel apparently said to him, like, guys, if we lose, let's lose the way we want to play. And they went out there and, you know, Harry Kane said, you know, we just stepped on the gas. And Croatia couldn't handle it, right? Because England does have very talented players. I mean, Jude Bellingham is one of the most talented players in the world. And I think the squad that Thomas Tuchel picked, and you would know more about this than me, you know, they wanted to emphasize speed, mm-hmm. which they were able to sub on. And that definitely helped. And it's just, for me, it's just, I was kind of like, I don't know if I'm entirely comfortable watching this because it's not the England that I'm used to, but it sure is fun.
1: Well, you thought the most important goal or the most telling goal was the third goal, which obviously stood as the match winner. I actually thought it was the fourth goal in terms of symbolism, because what Tuchel did at 3-2 was bring on subs that further pushed the pedal down.
2: Right.
1: Instead of
2: park the bus.
1: That was Bukayo Saka coming on. That was Marcus Rashford coming on. Those two actually combined.

0: combined for the fourth goal with Rashford potting it. And this would have been a team maybe in years past. I'm not trying to cast aspersions on Southgate, but maybe in years past, they would have said, we just got a 3-2 lead. Let's put on a defensive midfielder or two or add an extra guy at the back and let's salt this thing away at 3-2. A very bold and unique approach from a manager who has done a very interesting job of tailoring game plan and the style to the athletes that he has.
1: Yeah.
0: England scoring four in a World Cup opener and conceding two and having this sort of open, aggressive, let's get forward and let's try and win a match by putting balls in the back of the net as opposed to keeping them out of ours is a very interesting approach. Mm-hmm. They had great success under Southgate, especially at tournaments. The fact that they decided to pivot like this tells you one thing. Stylistically, they felt like maybe there was more to offer from a country that does have a lot of talented footballers.
1: Yeah.
0: Be curious to see how it translates to wins and losses, though.
1: I wonder if they said, look, we've shown that we can get to the semifinals of the World Cup. We've shown we can get to the finals of Euros, but we haven't won them. And the teams that have won them, well, maybe not Italy, the way that Euro final went, but, you know, losing to teams like France, losing to teams like Spain.
0: Supremely talented teams.
1: Supremely talented. And those teams let their talent do talented things.
0: JD and Coquitlam just texted in the fact that they can bring in Saka and Rashford, Morgan Rodgers and Mark Gahey off the bench. Mm-hmm. And you're talking about guys being paid in the tens to hundreds of millions of pounds playing for the most elite club teams in the world. That's the talent that England has at its disposal. And I think maybe that match against Spain in the Euro final where Spain was being lauded for having Nico Williams and Lamine Yamal and everyone else. I think England maybe had a little bit of a thought process where they said, hey, we also have these elite footballers. Should we let them try to play on this big stage?
1: My negative England mind is now thinking that England is going to get totally carried away.
0: Need to get back to lumping it up the pitch.
1: No.
0: They're going to get goals against.
1: They're going to get totally carried away and just be like, we don't even have to defend anymore.
0: Yeah. We can go back to good old-fashioned nil-nil in the group stage because that'll get us through. Anyway, we got a lot more to get to on the Halford and Brough Show on Sportsnet 650. Hour one is in the books. On the other side, baseball and golf. We're going to talk to Adnan Virk from MLB Network at 7 and Adam Stanley live from the U.S. Open at Shinnecock Hills in New York at 7:30. 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
4: If we're going through Surrey, there's a car in the ditch and there's reports at 168th this block between 88th and 92A. You try 176 or 160th as alternate routes. In Vancouver, Gravel Street is closed from Davie to Georgia. You can get through the cross streets and then Pacific Boulevard is closed between the Cambie Street Bridge and Carroll until the end of July for the World Cup. 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

0: 7:03 on a Thursday. 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
0: Before we get to Adnan, really quickly, I need to do tonight's one to watch brought to you by Limitless AV. I know all eyes are going to be on Canada Qatar today for the World Cup, but the night match tonight, it's a beauty. It is Mexico at home taking on South Korea.
1: That's a huge game.
0: That's a great matchup. My eyes are going to be on Heung-min Son, of course, playing for LAFC, formerly of Tottenham. I'm going to be curious to see what he can do in his second match. A little quiet first match, even though South Korea got a huge win against Czechia in the opener. Be curious to see what he's going to do on this grand stage, playing against Mexico in Mexico.
1: And don't forget, Mexico wants to win their group, so they get the path of playing in the home stadiums.
0: 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It's Adnan Burke here on the Halford and Brough Show on Sportsnet 650. What up, Adnan?
2: I'm doing great, fellas. Always fun. Mike J. I love the sound of Limitless AV. And I got to tell you, this is a great time to be in the New York, New Jersey area. Knicks parade today. And of course, the World Cup going on. And MetLife Stadium is like 5 minutes from where I work in Secaucus, New Jersey. So I was terrified the other day as that France match was ending. But thankfully, I did not get stuck in the vortex of congestion and traffic. But my wife did say at the mall, she's noticing a lot more Europeans, a lot more foreigners visiting us. So World Cup fever everywhere right now.
1: What is this Knicks parade going to be like?
2: Excellent question, Bruff. I got to be honest with you. Maybe this is an unpopular take. When the Canucks win, I'm sure everyone will love the parade. It'll be so much fun. But imagine this. 10 a.m. I just saw the parade just for the start. I see Jim Dolan walking in. I see Carl Anthony Towns there at City Hall. They said you have to get there, Bruff, at 6 a.m. So 4 hours, you're just standing there? Why? I'm trying to explain this to my kid because, like, oh, it'll be so cool. Like, no, guys, you wouldn't enjoy this. I promise you. You're not going to think this is fun. Like, you like live sports, like me, like a normal person. You're not going to find it fun to stand in a stationary spot for 4 hours. You can't move. If you move, you're going to lose your spot. You're going to stand there for 4 hours. You can't eat. You can't go to the bathroom. And all you get is

0: to wave like the Queen when Carl Anthony Towns goes by in his car wearing sunglasses. That's it. Like, and apparently, bro, 5 million people are expecting for the parade. It's insane.
1: Crazy.
0: Like,
1: it's
0: I get crazy. It. If I lived in Manhattan, I guess I just went down the street. Okay, I'm going to stand and wave. But the people are coming from all over the country for this, and it's going to be just madness.
2: I know that a couple of the Knicks were at Yankee Stadium yesterday celebrating their NBA championship while watching the Yankees just continue to cruise along here. 8 wins in 9 with a win over the White Sox yesterday. I believe they've got 9 wins in 13 since they lost Aaron Judge to that stress fracture in his rib. And I know all the headlines are being written now. Like, the Yankees are taking a page out of the Knicks book, and it's going to be championship summer in New York. This is really impressive what the Yankees are doing, though, without one of the biggest bats in the league in their lineup.
0: No question about it. You know, we've talked so much, Mike, just how bad the American League is. Well, the White Sox, look, they were going to be a legit team. Like, they're at the very least, a playoff team. They've been in a wild card spot. We're almost the halfway mark of the season, so you can't say this is just an aberration. But they've been absolutely dummied by the Yankees. I'm like, as far as this being a litmus test series, I'm like, well, they're not ready for the New York Yankees. And you're right. What's so impressive is the Yankees offense has not missed a beat without Aaron Judge. 9-4, you're correct on that stat. They're averaging 5.8 runs per game over that stretch. Brunson and Josh are up there to throw ceremonial first pitches. My buddy Aaron Boone tells me he texts all the time with Cat, because Carl Anthony Towns, Dominican, loves baseball, loves the Yankees. So maybe a little bit of Knicks powers, you know, going off the Yankees right now. But they're 3.5 games up now on the Rays, and the Rays don't look now after a great start. They've lost 13 of 17 on the road. I'm not going to quite say they're fugazis because they had a great start, but it feels like this is the Yankees division. And of all guys to mention, the one that's the most shocking, let me tell you, Bellinger is leading the major leagues right now at home OPS over 1,000. You go, okay, well, he's obviously a good player. If I told you the pitching is really good, Garrett Cole's now back and Rodon's great, but yeah, of course, I expected that. Cam Smith is one of the best pitchers in baseball. But the shock is Paul Goldschmidt. Paul Goldschmidt has 11 home runs this season. That surpasses his total in 146 games last season. Like, I've been astounded by Paul Goldschmidt. This guy's a former MVP. He figures he's on his last legs. He's basically a platoon player. No, he homered for the third time in 4 games. He's been a big part of their offensive resurgence.
2: So the Yankees are usually fairly active as we get closer. And by the way, the trade deadline's still a ways away. It's not until the first 3 days of August that things really start to heat up. But we're seeing these sort of like trade index 1.0s across various media platforms. Give us a sort of early synopsis of, I know the Scooble's going to be one of the big names, but two-parter here, the big names that are going to be in play and then the teams that are going to be most active leading up to that deadline.
0: So the challenge becomes, of course, Mike, in the American League, because there's so many bad teams, nobody's out of it. So therefore you go, well, we're only 3 games of a wild card spot. Teams are going to be less inclined to sell, right? Having said that, you're right about the Tigers. They're 14 games under. To me, I'm like, I pitched Tarik Skubal one more time just to prove that it's okay. And then trade him, right? You're going to get more value for this guy. You're 14 games under. You're not going anywhere, okay? If you're going to re-sign him, you would have done that. So just trade him, and you'll get 8 starts free, you know, 8 starts the rest of the way. People will be happy to get him. Kansas City, I think, will be trying to sell. They don't have any options. They can sign Sal Perez going anywhere. The Angels are terrible once again. But again, Mike Trout doesn't want to waive his no-trade clause. Boston, I think, is interesting. Wilson Contreras is a good right-handed slugger. Now, Boston has a paucity of offense, so why would you want to trade the one guy that can hit? But Contreras is a right-handed slugger. He would get you back value. Sonny Gray's got, I believe, his expiring contract, so he can get some value. So look out for the Red Sox to trade a couple guys there, perhaps in Gray and Contreras. I don't think Houston trades. They still think they're in it. And then with regards to the National League, I think the Mets are the most fascinating. They're 8 games under 500. Again, they're not a good team. And the one that I think would be most intriguing is Bo Bichette. Bo Bichette was hitting .213 for the first 60 games of the season. He's hit .345 his last 13 games. And he has 6 multi-hit games over his last 6 games. So if Bo says, listen, I'm making $40 million this year, but I'm really not that happy in New York, I'm going to opt out anyways, then hey, how about the Toronto Blue Jays make a reunion? Now, this is where it gets tricky.
1: I knew you were going to go there.
0: Okamoto's at third. Jimenez is at short. Ernie Clement's in second. Ernie Clement's about to start the All-Star game at second base. He's been the best hitter on the Blue Jays this season. So I get it. Bo's not going to second. But just put him at DH. Listen, Springer's in his final season. Springer's been terrible. I mean, just playing once a week in the outfield. You can do a once a week, you know, Okamoto DH, put Bo at third. But, like, just make Bo the guy. Like, clearly the Jays need offense. He's had success in Toronto. He doesn't look very happy in New York. Go get Bo Bichette. The other one I should mention, too. I should say one more I should mention is the Giants Rafael Devers and Willie Adames, they would love to unload, but both those guys have big money, Mike, on those contracts. But the Giants have absolutely told people now, Buster Posey, they call me, we'll make a trade. Both those guys are available. I

0: I know you said the Jays need to address their offense. Is that if you could pick one area to address, would that be it, or would it be something else?
1: No question, because before the whole concern was, bruh, what about their bullpen? Well, Louis Varlin's been unbelievable. This guy's got a sub-1 ERA, 14 saves, and he's yet to blow a save. So that solves the Jeff Hoffman problem, and Hoffman has been better as a setup guy or a seventh-inning guy, etc. But you're two games under 500, and you can tell me on the pitching staff. Again, see the other day, he only went 5 innings for 108 pitches, like 9 strikeouts. Your Savage is pitching tonight. Gosman's really good. Even with Scherzer going on the IL, like, we all knew this guy was not going to have an impact on this team. Like, who cares? Like, you're fine as far as your starters are concerned. And hopefully Bieber's coming back in the next week or so. He can give you a boost. To me, it's absolutely the offense. When I look at their numbers overall, Jay, it's crazy. It's criminal how Batson has got. Vlad is a 368 on base. Remember I was telling you guys, oh, 390, 394. Well, now that's dropped 20 points. And his slug is now down 362. He's, like, barely above average hitter right now. And Springer's numbers, 308 on base, 369 slug. He's not much better than Vlad. Those are supposed to be your top two hitters right now. Okay, I know Kirk was hurt. He's back. He's hitting 200. 282 on base, 343 slug. So if those are your top three hitters, if something's got to give, Ernie Clement can't be the best hitter in this team, followed by Jesus Sanchez. Those are your best two offensive players right now. Something's got to give.
0: Yeah, it boggles my mind that Vladdy's played 70 games and he has 3 home runs. He's such an interesting guy because he can clearly get hot and hit home runs. He's got the swing. It's a nice one. What do you think's going on? I know we talk about this every week, but it's pretty fascinating to me. And I think we saw in the playoffs that when he leads, his teammates follow.
1: Yeah. I think that's what most is maddening about it, is that we've seen the potential. You know what Vlad can do. Like that season when he's runner-up for MVP, and I know people can say, wow, they're playing in Buffalo or playing in Florida. I'm like, I get it. But I'm like, you can see the potential of this guy. We've seen him single-handedly carry the Blue Jays against the Yankees, not only in the regular season, but of course in the playoffs last year. We've seen him in the Dominican Republic World Baseball Classic. So there's all these moments.

0: 8 years from now, if he continues to be the star player we think he is, he'll be, hey, what happened in 2026? How did Vlad hit 9 home runs? Like, it's crazy. So you're right, we talked about it a lot, but there's a reason we talked about it. You're getting $500 million. He has to produce. And I think in the past, it's been the issue with the launch angle, right? He hits the ball hard. His exit feel is good. The hard hit rate's good, but he doesn't hit it with enough lift. He's got to get with the hitting coach, David Popkins, and go, please, teach me how to hit more home runs. I'll sacrifice a bit of batting average. It's not like his hitting is that good anyways. Again, it's like Albert Pujols said to me, if he's hitting 330, then I'll accept the 3 home runs. But he's now hitting 280. So if it's 280, I'll take 260 with some more power. Make that sacrifice. I think that's a willing bet to take.
1: Is he known as a guy that works on his swing? Is he known as a guy, like, there are some guys that, you know, like, yeah, I'm pretty good at hitting the baseball, so I hit the baseball. Other ones want to know every little technical aspect about their swing, and they work on it constantly like an obsession. Do you happen to know which category he falls under?
0: Yeah, I wouldn't say he's obsessive or a tinkerer, but he's very aware of all the noise. Because Pujols managed him at the World Baseball Classic for the DR, and Albert told me, because I got, why should he hit some more home runs? He goes, well, he knows. Like, he knows what everyone says about him. He's well aware. People wish he could do it, but I wouldn't necessarily say he's stubborn, but he's set in his ways that he feels like, hey, I'm going to be a line drive hitter that hits to all fields, and if I happen to hit home runs, so be it. So that's his approach. It's not, I'm going to be a slugger who murders home runs. It's going to be, I'm a line drive hitter who hits all fields, and because of my natural power, sometimes the ball will carry. And I'm at the point now, I think someone should be telling him, hey, might want to change that approach a little bit. Stop working out.
2: Adnan, this was great, buddy. Thanks for taking the time to do this today. We really appreciate it. Enjoy all the atmosphere going on around the New York, New Jersey area over the next little bit. It should be a lot of fun. Stay out of that parade today, too, okay?
0: Yeah, I hope to not get swallowed up in it and go Canada. Hopefully we beat Qatar. Let's get it done.
1: Absolutely.
2: Thanks, buddy. Appreciate it. That's Adnan Virk on MLB Network. 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
1: Hey, just a quick little tidbit here.
2: Sure.
1: Darren Drager is reporting that multiple teams are exploring a trade with the Buffalo Sabres involving defenseman Bo Byram.
2: Hmm.
1: Byram has 1 year left on his contract before becoming an unrestricted free agent. I've been wondering what the Sabres are going to do with Bowen Byram, and we had Shayna Goldman on yesterday, and we talked about Alex Tuch and what would happen if the Sabres weren't able to re-sign Alex Tuch.
2: Mm-hmm.
1: You know, a Bowen Byram trade has almost seemed, I don't want to say inevitable, but I wonder if it was going to happen, because he's gonna command a really big contract. Rasmus Dahlin is locked up long-term, cap hit $11 million, which is reasonable. Owen Power played a little bit better, coming around a little bit. Only 23 years old. Still has time to make good on his first overall draft selection. He's locked up,
2: yep.
1: Cap hit of $8.35 million. And Matias Samuelsson is locked up as well. And so, like, that's the team perspective. Do we want to do we maybe need to... you know, apply some of our cap space elsewhere. But also, if you're Bowen Byram, do you want to play behind Rasmus Dahlin your entire career, or do you want to see if you can go out and be a number one defenseman?
2: Yeah, I think the latter.
1: He's so up and down. Like, sometimes he's playing, like, unbelievable. Like, I remember when he was playing for Colorado when they won the cup, I was like, oh my God, this guy's incredible. And at times, I think for Buffalo this season, he looked really good, but then he'll just go into these kind of funks.
2: Is now a good time to mention that Buffalo made a trade yesterday involving a defenseman that was actually rather interesting?
1: Tell me.
2: So yesterday, the Buffalo Sabres made a trade with the San Jose Sharks. They sent Michael Kesselring,
1: right,
2: who they got in that Josh Doan, J.J. Paterka deal, I want to say that's what it was. And it never worked out for Kesselring, even though people were pretty high on him when he went, yep, to Buffalo. He's 6'5", 215. He just finished a two-year contract, so he's an RFA. He didn't play a lot last year. He only played in 34 games. He was injured a lot.
3: He wasn't well-liked by the coaching staff.
2: He was in Lindy Ruff's doghouse, yeah, a lot. He was a healthy scratch a lot, but I still think there's some potential there. Anyway, Buffalo trades Kesselring and the 27th pick in next week's draft to San Jose. San Jose trades them the 20th pick. So essentially, to move up 7 spots in the draft, Buffalo tags Kesselring into the deal, and that's maybe what some would consider a loose idea of what the going rate is to move up in the first round, because we just don't see it all that often.

0: But to your point about bringing up the Byram trade, like, this is a Buffalo blue line that could be moving off to, now they're at different stages of their career, yeah. And obviously Kesselring had a tough year, but two young defensemen in a league where defensemen are still very much in demand, and they just don't have the space in Buffalo, because for both guys, I think part of the reason that they're either on the move or already moved is that they were blocked in the lineup. There was just nowhere for them to go.
1: Yeah.
0: Byram, you're right, is probably topped out for what he's going to be in Buffalo, because I'm not sure he's ever going to get some of those prime cherry minutes that a guy like Dahlin, and maybe
1: Dahlin's a top three defenseman in the league.
0: So if you're Byram, do you welcome the change? From a personal perspective, yes, but you're also leaving a Buffalo team that is very much on the rise. It's an interesting one for sure.
1: Well, I wonder, you know, could there be a deal with a team like St. Louis? And if the Sabres are going to lose Alex Tuch, then maybe you bring in a guy like, I don't know, Kyrou.
0: Does make a heck of a lot of sense.
1: You know, something like that. If there's, if I'm Buffalo, I'm looking for a straight hockey trade.
0: Yeah.
1: You know, because you don't want futures unless you're going to flip them. But that's always easier said than done. Anyway, just something to keep an eye out. Bowen Byram's name is out there as well.
0: We can shoot down the texts that are coming into the Dunbar Lumber text message in basket.
1: No.
0: Everyone wants to say it, but we're not going to say it.
1: No. I mean, it doesn't
0: make sense.
1: It doesn't make it. Well,
0: that's why I didn't even say it.
1: Okay, let's say he's an unrestricted free agent.
0: We're doing it.
1: He's only 25.
0: Okay, use my previous logic, which is add 5 years on. Then you've got to, by the time you're ready to be good, you got a 30-year-old Bowen Byram.
2: They'd overpay him. And he's so streaky.
1: Yeah.
2: Like, he's just like,
0: of
2: those guys, like, when he's on, you're like, wow. And half the time you're just like, what is he doing out there?
0: I don't think, I like his playing style. I'm fine with it. I know that he's a bit erratic, but I like him as a player. Mm-hmm. I'd like him in Vancouver under any other circumstance, but we're in a situation now, using the collective we, like you. The royal we, where this is just not even a topic of conversation.
1: Yeah.
0: Like, we're burning it down. We're not building anything up. We're trying to get guys out of here. That's the priority.
1: Yeah, it doesn't seem like the type of move that this management team has been signaling that they're going to do. They're going to take it real slow. And I think they're going to go into next season not expecting to win, but expecting things to change off the ice. Their practice habits are going to change. The spirit of the team is going to change. And if you're Bowen Byram, the only reason that you'd want to come to Vancouver is if you somehow missed the area, or you thought you were going to get paid so much that you're like, all right, fine, I'll go play for a bad team. Right?
0: That's fair, yep.
1: And, you know, some guys would take that, but I don't think the Canucks are going to do that.
0: No.
1: The Canucks are going to be running a pretty lean operation the next little while.
0: Tight financial ship.
1: And you know, I know some of you are so desperate to well, they're running a business, so of course they're doing that. But you can spend money in this NHL, and you can take on bad contracts. And even in a rising cap, you can still spend your way to a better future.
0: Yeah.
1: You know, and it's just a bit of an indirect way of doing it. But I don't expect them to do that, because I don't think they want to, on an annual basis, lose money. They are making money. Like, they're profitable right now. And I don't think they want to go into a situation where the revenues are down and their expenses stay the same. Now, if the Canucks had an ultra, ultra, ultra, ultra, ultra wealthy owner, they might do things a little bit differently. They really might. You know, in pro sports, we see owners that are like, I don't care if I make money on a day-to-day basis or a year-to-year basis. Like, I'm super rich. It's nothing to me.
0: Mm-hmm.
1: This is an investment in the future. But I don't think we're going to see that in Vancouver.
0: Yeah. I'm also okay with this being the summer of burning it to the ground. Like, if you're not spending,
1: oh, totally.
0: If you're not

0: spending in free agency this summer, I can almost chalk it up to being like, yeah, we didn't splash any cash in this strategic way because we were too busy getting rid of all the guys we wanted to get rid of.
1: Well, that's the upside of being frugal is you're not going to drop any massive July 1 contracts and overpay a bunch of guys like they historically have done.
0: Yeah, like slashing and burning, in my eyes, is a great thing to do right now.
2: Yeah, it's kind of fun, too.
0: Yeah. See you later. Adios. Don't let the door hit you. Like, I want to see this get going now.
2: Thanks for nothing.
0: You see, Aaron Portsline had a blurb in The Athletic about Columbus potentially being interested in Jake DeBrusk.
3: I saw that they were like, maybe we could give up our first round pick.
0: So,
3: he's good.
0: Now, if you didn't pay attention to the Connor Garland trajectory in Columbus last year, it started very brightly when he was acquired from the Vancouver Canucks. But like the entire Columbus season, it petered out near the end. His production wasn't great, and his impact was significantly less than I think they were envisioning. I think that they thought that the boost, what a freaking boost, was going to carry them through to the postseason, and it didn't.
3: Yeah.
0: Quite frankly, I was shocked that they would dip back into the same well with those, just having those reds. I know they're totally different players, okay? I know DeBrusk and Garland are totally different players, but conceptually, going back to a place where Connor Garland maybe in some ways looked a little better than he was because he was playing in Vancouver and he had such an elevated role and he was given maybe more of a role.
3: I think there were times when he was playing really well.
0: Here?
3: Yeah.
0: Yeah, but I think part of it had to do with the opportunity.
3: Sure.
0: That I'm not sure you're going to get, like, even in Columbus. I know Columbus isn't an all-star team, but you're not going to play as prominent a role there. Anyway.
3: We got to talk about our hometown heroes lottery.
0: Yeah, before we go to break, we do need to do that.
3: I've been dreaming about the cruise around the world.
0: Around the world.
3: And this is the part of the early bird bonus.
1: Cruise takes 6 years.
3: Or you can take like $125,000 in cash. So
0: it's awesome.
3: If you think that's one of the options and then you apply it to like the cruise around the world, I'd like to be in charge of the cruise.
1: How long would a cruise around the world take? Like actually,
3: I don't know. We could probably find that out. But
1: it seems like it would take a long time.
3: I'd be like, I'm not going to be here for a while because I'm going on a
1: cruise around the world. A very different group of people will end up on this cruise.
0: I have the answer. A traditional cruise around the world.

0: typically takes between 3 to 6 months, roughly 90 to 180 days.
1: Oh, yeah.
2: You don't actually stop anywhere, though? You just one big circle?
3: Can we get up there? No, we're going around the world. There's no time to stop.
0: You just point at all the countries as you go by.
3: All right. Well,
2: it's the worst cruise ever.
0: So it is the Hometown Heroes Lottery. 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The Jim Rutherford era in Vancouver, now that it's over, is largely defined by the fact that he did the Pettersson. Okay?
4: That's right. 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
7: Another two-strike pitch from Trey Savage. He struck him out. Punches out Judge on a slider. Third time he K's Judge and his 8th strikeout in 6 shutout innings.
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9: If you're going through Surrey, there's a vehicle in the ditch where 168th is closed between 88th and 92A. If you're going through Port Coquitlam, seeing delays because of construction eastbound on the Maryhill Bypass up Broadway, where it's down to a single lane, and in Richmond, crews are on scene to a crash Westminster Highway at number 4 road, affecting traffic all directions. 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In the 1130 News Traffic Center, I'm Dawn Powers.
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1: It's Father's Day on Sunday. 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
0: 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We are in hour two of the program. We're at the midway point of the show. Adam Stanley, Sportsnet golf analyst, is going to join us in a moment here from Shinnecock Hills in New York, site of the U.S. Open. 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Let's go now to the Able Auctions hotline. As mentioned, our next guest is live, studs on the ground in New York for the U.S. Open.
1: Spikes on the ground.
0: I prefer to call them studs.
1: Oh, okay. Well, you'd be asked to leave a lot of golf courses.
2: Are you wearing cleats?
0: Adam Stanley joins us now on the Halford and Brough Show on Sportsnet 650. Good morning, Adam. How are you?
3: You may not be asked to leave Shinnecock Hills. I think this is like one of these iconic, like old school golf courses. And if you had studs in your shoes, probably you'd be just fine. Everything will be okay.
0: How is the fog right now, by the way?
3: It has lifted. So okay. We had a formal 2-hour delay this morning due to the fog. And, you know, sometimes there's hyperbole around that. And it's like, come on, guys, like, let's get going. No. Not here. Not this morning. It was pretty bad. So it was a fair 2-hour delay, and now they're off to the races, and they are going to use up every ounce of daylight that they can in order to get as much of this first round in the books before tomorrow.
1: Adam, has the course been the main story heading into this one?
3: Yeah, I would say that the golf course and Scottie Scheffler's maiden attempt at winning the career Grand Slam have kind of like parallel paths in terms of storylines pre-tournament. I will say really quick, just as I'm talking to you guys, Rory McIlroy has just made his second birdie in a row and is now leading the championship at 2 under par. So Rory, I'm sure maybe we'll talk about in a minute or two, but pre-tournament, yeah, Shinnecock Hills, you know, is arguably, you know, maybe the golf course that the back of American golf was built on. You know, it's been around since the 1800s.

0: 1800s, and obviously it's been an iconic host of the U.S. Open for, you know, a century, I guess you could say. And, you know, there's always been conversation around it and if it's, you know, on the line, which way is the guy's going to go with the USGA. And that's kind of part of the identity of the of this particular major championship. So now I think like the trickle down kind of word from the USGA is like, hey, let's not lose the golf course. Let's not have Shinnecock Hills kind of give off this main character energy and it be like kind of a negative of the week. Like, let's have Shinnecock kind of be more of a star of the week. And yeah, I think like that is, it comes with reason for when this championship goes to a place as iconic as this. So, yeah, I mean, I think the USGA has done everything they could have prior to the tournament beginning to make sure that things are as even or as on the line as possible. And I think Shinnecock being part of the pre-tournament story was completely within reason.
1: So the USGA wants to make it so what? Balls aren't going to be running off greens after, like, you know, 3-foot putts or something like that. Is that what they're looking at? So are they going to water them a lot and make sure they're not cut too short? Is that basically it?
0: Yeah, I mean, like, so two questions there. So the first one is like, are they going to water them? Like, no. What they are going to do is syringe them. So they're going to like inject the greens like with a syringe instead of actually watering them. So that'll keep them, I guess, like moist but not wet, because they don't want them to be like soaked. They want them to still have some fire to them, but they don't want to lose them. So that's what they're going to do. And then also, like, the green complexes here are so incredibly difficult that when the wind does blow, which is forecasted to be upwards of now 50 miles per hour later on this afternoon, they don't want, even when guys are standing over putts, they don't want, you know, the ball to be, you know, ripped around as much as possible. So there, I think a lot of the efforting from the USGA is wrapped in the green. So then they just don't lose them. And then things don't, you know, become just extremely unfair.
1: Care to throw out what you think is going to be around the winning score?
0: Yeah, I don't think anyone's going to finish this championship at under par. And if they do, it'll be, you know, like one.
1: Right.
0: Reason, like, it just, it, we're not trending towards, given the weather today, you know, I don't think that we're trending towards somebody being extremely, extremely low by the time we get to Sunday, with it set to be even drier, sunnier. Right now, there's kind of like that post-fog, like misty dew kind of situation that's holding on, but that's going to be eliminated by the time we get to tomorrow. And then of course the pressure is going to ramp up and I can kind of go on and on. So yeah, I don't think that someone's going to win this tournament being under par at all by the time we get to Sunday night.
1: Where is Scotty Scheffler's game right now?
0: It's a curious thing with Scotty Scheffler, because like when you zoom out with Scheffler, you're like, oh yeah, he has already won this year. He's played 12 tournaments and he's finished in the top 10 seven times. And he's had three runner-ups in a row, including at the Masters. Like, wow, this is really good. But then you kind of like dig in a little bit deeper and, you know, his driving's been off a little bit at times this year. And then his putting has been off at other times this year. He's had some trouble closing, but he's also had trouble starting. Like, his scoring average on Thursday is in the 50th on the PGA Tour, but his final round scoring average is number one on the PGA Tour. Mm-hmm. So, you know, I think Scheffler said it best himself a couple of days ago. He's like, you know, when I was winning a lot, or what it takes to win a lot, is you have to be really, really sharp, he says. And this year, he's like, I've just been dull. That was his words, and I think it kind of perfectly, it perfectly describes how his campaign has gone to this point.
1: Okay, so who are some other compelling stories? You already mentioned Rory McIlroy. I assume there's quite a bit of talk about Brooks Koepka, considering he's won a major at this course before, and also he had to withdraw out of his last tournament with a hand injury.
0: Yeah, exactly. Like, you know, by default, you kind of go back to somebody who's won this before, and Brooks, of course, is on his return tour to the PGA Tour. So, you know, you hate to kind of keep bringing up the same names, but when they're the best in an individual sport like this, like, they're the best players in the world for a reason, and they keep appearing on the biggest stages. So obviously Scotty, obviously Rory, you know, out of that, you know, kind of tier B group, like, can Matt Fitzpatrick, world number three, who finished second at the Canadian Open last week, can he break through and win another U.S. Open championship after he's already won three times this year? Obviously an incredible body of work. Cameron Young, Ludwig Aber.

0: Can those guys break through and finally win a major championship? You know, does Patrick Reed or somebody like that have another great week in him? Because this golf course is going to demand a lot of scoring touch and short game prowess, and that's exactly what Patrick Reed has. So, again, a Sam Burns kind of guy, any of these guys, Victor Hovland, you know, he finished third in Canada last year. Can he break through and win his first major? So, you know, I think there's the obvious, like, Rory Scottie tier, and then there's, like, the Fitzpatrick, Cam Young, you know, Colin Morikawa, Justin Rose kind of tier, and then there's, like, the guys that we are all anticipating will eventually win a major at some point. Will it be their week as well, like that kind of tier? So it always kind of happens that way at majors, but that's kind of what makes them so exciting.
1: Okay, four Canadians in the field: Corey Connors, Ben Silverman, Nick Taylor, and Sudarshan Yelamaraju. Adam, I did want to ask you about the Canadian Open last week, and I just wonder if it felt overshadowed at all. Because we came in on Monday and we were like, okay, the Knicks won the NBA Finals, the Stanley Cup is over, the World Cup has started. For us, we just, well, honestly, and I know Yelamaraju was even leading the tournament at one point, and he's a terrific story, but we just didn't have the time to get into it. Did it feel that way at the course, was there still the same level of excitement?
0: Yeah, I mean, tough time of the year, obviously. I think, you know, obviously personally and professionally, this is what I do for a living. So I was obviously dialed in, and probably more dialed than most folks. But yeah, you're right. I mean, I think, was it Sunday night that the Knicks were on, or the Stanley Cup final could have been on? Anyways, all that to say, you're right. It's a very, very busy time in the sporting calendar, with the World Cup being included in that mix now, which of course we don't get, we only get it every 4 years, and then obviously, as everybody knows, this is the first time it's ever been on Canadian soil as well, and probably a once in a generation kind of thing. So I think the other part of it is that, like, Bud Cauley, who won the tournament, is an incredible, incredible story, and you really only have to peel back like one little layer that's kind of like as thin as an onion skin to realize how great of a story that is. But he's just not a big name, obviously.
1: Yeah,
0: right?
1: We did get into that. I mean, because that's that is a terrific comeback story.
0: Exactly. Like, he should have died, right? He should have died in that car accident, and he didn't. And now here he is, finally breaking through for his first win on the tour. So, I mean, all that stuff is great. But golf, again, I said this a couple minutes ago, individual sport. It's built on star power, and it was a little dicey there for a while on Sunday that we might have had a pretty no-name winner, which was not going to do the tournament any favors. You know, Bud Cauley, again, is not really a big name, but at least, again, he's got an incredible, incredible story. And when people find out about that, they're like, oh, wow, that's crazy. And then if you look at who finished second and who finished third and who was kind of in the mix, it was pretty good in that regard. The Canadian guys last week, I mean, they're just such big demands on their time. So it was cool to see Sudarshan have his third top 10 of the year and kind of win low Canadian. Matt Anderson, one of the guys on the Golf Canada national team, he was leading the tournament for a little bit too before he stumbled down the stretch. Justin Matthews, an amateur, he was in the top 10 for a little while till he stumbled down the stretch a little bit too. So, now, a week later, we're over kind of the Knicks, we're over the Hurricane. Like, it's kind of like, oh, we have time to like look back on how the Canadian Open went, and there was plenty of good things to talk about. But you're right, like that Saturday, Sunday, there's just so many other things going on.
1: Okay, one final question. Are those New York fans going to behave themselves? And is there any sensitivity to it, considering, we're still talking about some of the behavior at the Ryder Cup?
0: Yeah, I mean, this is like, these are like Hamptons, New York guys and fans, right? Not like just pure Long Island.
1: Yeah.
0: Long Islanders.
1: Yeah.
0: So I think it's a bit of a different, crew, bit of a different vibe. And also they've like, I guess putting it politely, but they've also kind of capped the number of tickets to, kind of a manageable number. Cause guys, like there's literally only one road in and out of this golf course. Mm. Like it's just not efficient for people to get to. And I mean, it's meant to be that way. Like this golf course is one of the most exclusive ones in the country. Like they're just not going to trot out hundreds and thousands of people every single day. So I would, between kind of just the pure quantity of fans and also kind of the fact that they're Hamptons people and not like pure New Yorker people is going to make it a little bit different. And even Rory kind of said it himself a couple of days ago. Like, he likes playing in front of knowledgeable sports fans. Mm-hmm. The Ryder Cup was very much a us versus them kind of situation. And this, we're kind of back to normal. So, yeah, I mean, the golf course is going to be the star this week. Scotty chasing the career Grand Slam is going to be one of these things where we can't ignore all week long. But I don't think, like, the fan stuff is going to be as prominent this year as certainly as it was at the Ryder Cup.
1: Okay, Adam, you're upper crust as well too, and that's what we love about you. I hope you have a great weekend. It should be a fascinating tournament, and thanks so for taking the time to join us this morning.
0: No worries, happy to talk to you,
1: Adam.
0: See ya.
2: Adam Stanley, Sportsnet golf analyst here on the Halford and Brough Show on Sportsnet 650. So, in addition to everything else that's going on in the NHL right now, there's a lot of coaching news that's happened in the last 24 hours. Is everyone aware of what a hotbed the province of British Columbia has become for NHL head coaches? Well,
1: Jim Hiller's a Port Alberni guy.
2: Well, let's go through what's happened over the last week. Rod Brind'Amour,
1: mm-hmm.
2: Campbell River guy.
1: Yep.
2: Wins the Stanley Cup. First time as a head coach, second time overall.
1: He's going to get into the hall. I think this is going to get him in.
2: So you got Rod.
1: Kay.
2: You got Jim Hiller, like you mentioned, right? The new man on the job in Vegas, Ryan Craig, who jumped up from their AHL affiliate in Henderson, is an Abbotsford guy.
1: Oh, I didn't know that.
2: Yeah. And this morning, this just came down about 18 minutes ago, the Washington Capitals have signed Spencer Carberry to a contract extension. He, of course, from Victoria. Now, there's also an extension for Andre Tournier, who's not from British Columbia. He's from Quebec.
1: Oh.
2: However, he gets an extension in Utah. So
1: that's interesting. The Carberry extension isn't a surprise. The Tournier extension, I don't want to say it's a shock, but I was kind of the opinion, like, man, they got a decision to make there. He's been the coach for a while. He's one of the longest tenured head coaches in the league.
2: So he got a 1-year extension.
1: Okay.
2: Yeah.
1: Right.
2: Yeah. Laddie's looking at me quizzically.
1: Gotcha.
2: Right? Gotcha. You know what that is, right, Laddie?
3: Is that allowed?
2: That's the extension that you give a guy that you're not sure of, but you don't want him going into the season as a lame duck.
1: Mm-hmm. Is that what it was going to be? Yeah. Like, he didn't have
2: a
1: contract?
2: He was under contract for 2026-27.
1: Oh, okay.
2: Now he has a contract through 2027-2028. Mm-hmm. It's when you want to sign
1: that's
2: a guy.
1: That's the McDavid.
2: You want to, yeah. Well, I think it's the other way around.
1: From the team.
2: They're like, we like you enough so that we'll keep you around for now, but the moment things go south and we have to fire you, we're not on the hook for that long of an extension.
3: To give you an...
1: Andres is saying that it was his decision. And he's like, this is a bit of a shot across the bow.
2: Yep.
1: Look, 2 years. We got 2 years now.
2: I'll tell you what.
1: This out or I'm out of here.
2: Utah did not see it coming when I put it down in contract negotiations.
3: They have to have some kind of legitimacy, right? Yeah.
2: I think that's...
3: There you go.
2: Yeah.
3: Like, we like you a little bit.
2: It is true. One of the things that'll never change in the NHL is like the notion, the adage of a lame duck, where you go into a year where you've only got a contract through that year. It's always going to be a distraction because it's an easy thing to ask about at every turn. And especially with the turnover of the coaching position. So we'll see what happens there.
1: But Tournier,
2: yeah.
1: I find his name difficult. I find a lot of things difficult.
2: I pronounce it Tournier.
1: Okay.
2: Yeah.
1: He was hired by the Coyotes,
2: yes,
1: on July 1st, 2021. Guess how many coaches have a longer tenure than him?
2: I'm going to try and name them, okay?
1: Okay, well.
2: So, Coop.
1: Yeah.
2: Maurice.
1: Nope.
2: Oh.
1: You mentioned one of them already on this segment. Probably going into the Hall of Fame.
2: Just say, well, Brind'Amour.
1: Yeah.
2: Marty St. Louis?
1: No, Jared Bednar.
2: Dang.
1: That's it. He was hired, but yeah.
2: He's the fourth longest tenured coach.
1: Yeah, that's why I said it. I was like,
2: well, I didn't think he was fourth. No. I mean, he'd be in the top 10, not the top five.
1: Yeah.
2: That's amazing.
1: But if you go to the Wikipedia page, it only has his tenure starting with Utah.
2: Okay.
1: Right?
2: Because the Arizona Coyotes are wiped off the record. It's like they never existed.
1: Yeah, exactly.
2: Okay. By the way, so back to Carberry for a sec. If you talk to enough people around the Canucks and then around the NHL, there is a real sense of optimism that the Canucks have found in Manny Malhotra what the Caps found in Spencer Carberry, because they follow very similar career paths in terms of going to the American League, achieving great success. Carberry actually won the AHL Coach of the Year, which Manny never did. despite winning a Calder Cup. I think Carberry also won a Calder Cup, but the Caps identified him as their guy, despite having zero.

0: pro NHL head coaching experience.
1: Yeah.
0: Now, the big difference.
1: Different tasks
0: big difference,
1: assigned to them.
0: Yeah, but he did a really nice, I mean, he's done a really nice job since being there.
1: Yep.
0: He obviously won the Jack Adams in 2025. And I always thought that it was a super wild choice to have a guy with zero NHL experience going into that veteran team, but he did a nice job.
1: Mm-hmm.
0: He was able, I know we talked to Tarik El-Bashir about this a couple times. He was able to really coax something out of Ovechkin at this stage of his career.
1: Yeah.
0: And had kind of like a frank and honest conversation about his fitness levels.
2: So you're saying it was a smart decision to rehire him?
0: No, that's not the smart decision.
2: Oh.
0: It is going to be a coaching one, though. So I mentioned Ryan Craig got the job in Vegas, right? Well, Kelly McCrimmon, the general manager of the Vegas Golden Knights, met with the media yesterday talking about that hire. This is a smart and also petty decision, which I love. So we were all under the understanding that the Vegas Golden Knights refused Bruce Cassidy to interview for other NHL head coaching gigs, correct?
1: Yeah.
0: That's what we all thought. Not so, according to Kelly McCrimmon. This actually changes the equation for me a little bit because McCrimmon said, well, we actually did allow him to interview for one job, the Toronto Maple Leafs job, which is a hilarious decision.
1: So it did come out? So it did
0: according
1: come out
0: to Sportsnet insider Nick Kiprios,
1: okay,
0: it was that the Toronto Maple Leafs were the one team that Vegas allowed Bruce Cassidy to go interview with.
1: So he did interview, though?
0: He was granted permission to speak. Okay, I don't know if it actually got, because I don't know if the Leafs were even interested in going down that road.
1: By the way, I know you got to do your read here, but it is very funny that the Edmonton Oilers, apparently, the core players want a coach that is going to yell at them and push them. Mm-hmm. The Toronto Maple Leafs clearly want a coach that's going to be nice to them.
0: Yes. Just be nice.
1: And it is so funny how it just goes back and forth and back and forth.
0: That's
1: like, was your last guy mean? Okay, we'll hire a nice guy. Was your last guy nice and maybe he kind of let the standards? Well, okay, well, we're bringing in an ass kicker.
0: That's an important part of the important part of the recycling program is you have two bins. You have players, coaches, and you have hard asses.
1: Yeah, yeah. Jim Heller is a players coach and he came out yesterday and he was like, I think in hockey it's really important to have fun.
0: It is important to have
1: fun. It is important to have fun.
0: Now the guy that replaces Jim Heller won't have any fun, but we'll deal with that at a later time.
1: Nylander is just like, can I wear the tank top or because I find that fun. Yeah. Hockey players.
0: Smart decision.
2: This isn't one coach you're going to want to screw with.
0: What was that guy's name?
2: I can't remember, but it's all I think about.
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2: It was Leon.
0: Leon.
1: Yeah, yeah.
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5: I'll start with the good news. Clear of a crash in Richmond. That was Westminster Highway at number 4 road. In Surrey, there's a vehicle in the ditch, 168th between 88th and 92A, affecting traffic both ways. You could try 176 or 160th as alternate routes. And then crews are starting to set up closures around BC Place for the World Cup. 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In the 1130 News Traffic Center, I'm Dawn Powers.
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6: 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Happy Thursday, everybody. 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
0: We have a quick correction to address here on the show. Prior to break, A-Dog referred to Super Nintendo Chalmers' assistant from The Simpsons as Leon.
2: Oh, got it so wrong.
0: It's actually Leopold.
3: All right, you listen up, you little freaks.
0: That was when Principal Skinner
2: got replaced. Oh, I thought it was keep going.
0: That was the Armin Tanzarian episode, if I'm not mistaken.
2: He's been in a bunch. The one where Marge was one of the oh my God, the PTA is disbanded.
0: Oh, yeah, that's right, too. Yeah. Anyway, apologies to all of the Simpsons.
2: Grave error.
0: I know. The Simpsons enthusiasts out there. People texted in right away. Very on brand.
1: I would apologize right now to all the non-Simpsons enthusiasts.
0: They're like, what are they talking
1: about?
0: What
1: the hell is going on?
2: Yeah, what
1: right
2: percentage
1: now?
2: Is that really? Like 2%?
0: Who is a Leopold? Anyway, let's go now to the Able Auctions Hotline. Our next guest, Thomas Drantz from the Athletic Vancouver and Canucks Talk here on the Halford and Breff Show on Sportsnet 650. What up, Drantzer?
4: Gentlemen, good morning.
0: Good morning to you. Things are really happening, eh? Last 24 hours, a lot of news, a lot of notes, a lot of rumblings as it comes to the Canucks and what moves they may be making as we get closer to the draft and free agency.
4: Yeah, and you know, the new look front office has spoken about a patient rebuild, about being willing to, you know, take the long view. And in terms of what that means over the course of the next 3 weeks, like, the reports that veteran players with lots of term left on their deals are, you know, available, are that the club is trying to move them. I mean, that isn't that just a match for what the commentary's been? I think we haven't had a ton of, like, really hard insight into sort of the specifics underpinning that big picture vision of a patient through the draft, accumulate extra draft capital rebuild that Ryan Johnson and company have been discussing. But in terms of the big picture, like, yeah, I don't think we should be surprised that the Canucks are considering this. I mean, this is not only the only rational path forward to execute something that aligns with what Ryan Johnson's been talking about, but, you know, I think it's necessary, right? Like, it's completely necessary.
1: Pierre LeBrun went on Edmonton radio yesterday and said that he thinks the Canucks would be willing to retain on Pettersson's contract. Have you heard that? What do you think of that?
4: I haven't heard it. I think it's complicated. I think the devil is often, as it often is in the details, especially when you're talking about, you know, any transaction that involves Elias Pettersson before you even get to taking money back. You know, we're talking about $69 million nice in salary cap liabilities, and we're talking about $64 million in salary liabilities through 2033, something like that, 2032, 2033.
1: Yeah.
4: We're talking about a massive contract. And when you're talking about a massive contract like that, and you're talking about a player that's struggling, right? You're not talking about a player that's, you know, played well. Like, it's not like he went to the Olympics and lit it up, right? Like, it's not like his struggles have only lasted for 6 months, right? Like, you're betting on rebuilding a guy who's paid like a top five center in hockey.
1: Yeah.
4: And hasn't looked like a dynamic, you know, top of the line forward in 2.5 years. So, additionally, you're talking about a team that's talked a lot about wanting to reset their culture.

0: how this core has carried themselves and what's happened here.
1: Mm-hmm.
0: Would want a fresh slate. Would want a clean slate. I think there are real risks from a value perspective to retention, obviously.
1: Yeah.
0: Specifically, this is a team that I think should be looking to aggressively rebuild value and short sell on assets across the next few years and retaining through basically the end of time, like past the end of this CBA, right? Now, sorry, past the end of the next CBA, which doesn't kick in until September 15th, limits your ability to do so in real ways, right? Like it's going to limit your ability to do so in real ways. And additionally, Pedersen's contract itself over the course of the next 2 to 3 years, I think is likely to become an appealing trade asset on its own, whether or not he bounces back, simply as the logic of cap growth works its way through the system, as contracts swell, and like their value of contracts swell, and as he gets to a point in 2029, so 3 years from now, which is, you know, granted, a fairly long chunk of time, where he gets to the point where it's massively cash under cap, right? Where he's only paid 7.8 or whatever in the last 3 years of the deal, while the contract itself is at 11.6. Factor in his signing bonuses. Like, there's going to be this moment where there's like a $15 million gap between his cap liability and his salary liability. And for teams that may be sputtering, struggling, unwilling to spend to the upper limit when it's $140 million cap world, right, down the line, that could be a super appealing trade asset.
1: Depending where he is, though, man, depending where he is, there's all these people that assume that it can't get worse. It can get worse.
0: Well, okay, it can, of course, but you're also, I think, you need to factor in that no matter what, once his signing bonus is paid in those last 3 years, like the first signing bonus or whatever, so he's got 2 years at 7.8 plus $2 million in salary, right? But he's taking up $34 million against cap. Like, if I take back like a player with more salary than that, you know, even if it's a shorter term, like there's going to be ways to solve the problem,
1: right,
0: that are straightforward or more straightforward than retaining, you know, $2 million, whatever it is, for a really hefty length of time, right? Like, that's scary. That's scary to me. Now, that said, I think the way we should look at this in terms of sort of drawing lines in the sand before a trade, I think is to say that in the event that Ryan Johnson and Henrik and Daniel Sedin come to the conclusion that they can't move forward and execute their project with Pedersen on the roster, I think we should probably trust that, right? Like, my inclination is going to be to trust that, especially because if there's one thing that I do trust Ryan Johnson and the Twins to do pretty unequivocally, it's to like assess leadership ability and the caliber of various characters. And I'd sort of view it, irregardless of the details, as being akin to when Bill Guerin came into Minnesota and bought out Parise and Suter.
1: Yeah.
0: Right? He's like, I can't do it with these guys, even if it's going to hurt my team, even if there's going to be workarounds, even if there's costs. I can't do it like this. And I think if they come in and do that, and that's their decision, my inclination is probably going to be not to look too much at the fine print and to just say, okay, like, these are really experienced professional hockey players. You know, in Johnson's case, a 15-year executive. The Sedins are special people, and if they think that this can't work with this guy here, my inclination is to be like,
1: yeah. Trancer, we're losing you a bit here, but
2: yeah, something's up with Thomas Trancer's phone. We'll drop the call. I think he might have lost connection to his microphone or something like that. We are speaking to Thomas Trancer. You're listening to the Halford and Brough Show on Sportsnet 650. A lot to parse through from yesterday. So just to recap, Rick Dhaliwal, Pierre LeBrun, a variety of different insiders talking about how many moves the Canucks may make in terms of getting off some of these veteran players on longer-term contracts, specifically, I don't know if you want to coin them,

the big three, but the three of Jake DeBrusk, whose name has already been in trade rumors, including those with Ottawa, Brock Besser, and then Elias Pettersson. The wrinkle with Pettersson now, and this was according to Pierre LeBrun on Edmonton Radio, is that the Canucks are willing to entertain the idea of retaining salary on Pettersson. Whatever the case, this seems like tearing it back to the studs might not even be the proper descriptor, because this could be something where they just want to, I know I use burn it to the ground a couple times, but just get rid of everything that's been around. And I want to make this clear, not entirely an indictment on these individual players. Culture eroding and the rot from within is a collective thing. You can't pinpoint one or two guys. It's unfair, right? These things don't just happen overnight. It doesn't just happen with one brief instance. It's a collection of people.

0: people that you put together, mm-hmm. and the rot happens over time. The point
1: Yeah, look at the station.
0: Exactly.
1: Right?
0: It happens, and it happens.
1: There's rot. This is rotten.
0: And then one day they shut you down.
1: Yeah.
0: With some lovely music playing in the background. But whatever the case, you can't... So I know it's going to sound harsh when we're like, get rid of DeBrusk, get rid of Pettersson, get rid of Besser. I just want to make it abundantly clear, like, individually, all these players are unique and different from one another, and this is no way finger-pointing to one particular player for what's gone on over the last few years, but when you're cleaning house, it truly means cleaning house. We're going to try this again, go back now to the Able Auctions hotline. Thomas Drance rejoins us here on the Halford and Brough Show on Sportsnet 650. Do we have you, Drancer?
2: Yeah, excuse me, and I kept talking, and then I guess we got disconnected. I didn't notice.
0: Okay.
2: A-Dog then calls me to get me back on the air. And I screen his call being like, oh, that's so annoying that someone's calling me while I'm
1: on a roll.
2: I'm killing this.
1: No, I mean, I think we got your general point about PD.

0: be? Because, I mean, look, if they're going to retain on Petey, they can't retain on Besser as well. Like, you can't tie up two retention slots for the next, whatever, 5 or 6 or 7 years, whatever it is. So with Besser, is that a contract you think could get moved in its entirety?
1: Yep. I'll be honest with you, gentlemen. I've been looking over rosters. I've been trying to think through different angles and ideas and what to expect and come up with smart lists of trade targets and UFAs. And I don't know that I can find a single immovable deal in the league. Like, yeah. And I think the key part of this, I put together, for example, a trade targets board. And the first half of the board was like assets that would really excite Canucks fans, about the future, right? Like top 10 picks in the 2026 NHL entry draft, a future first, conditional, hope that it becomes way higher than the team you're trading with, assumes it will be. Mason McTavish, Maverick Bourque, right? And then the bottom half of the list is like every bad contract in hockey, right? And it was funny to read the reaction because people are like, I like the top half. But why are you talking so frequently about trading Hronek? They're not going to do that. And it's like, well, your only access to those is as we traded Hronek pieces, right? Yeah. And your access to the bottom ones is we traded the veterans you want to trade, right? Your Scott Mayfield, Pierre Engvall combo, right? Those guys take up a combined 6.5. They both have 3 million plus contracts for 4 years, by the way, 4 more years beyond this one. But you bundle those guys together and it's almost 7 million. And if you're sending Besser in exchange, right, the Islanders start to look at that as a relatively cap neutral upgrade for the long term. Well, now you can start to get real assets for Brock Besser, right?
0: Yeah.
1: And that's the key. Like that's the skeleton key here, right? If you're trading Brock Besser, it's not going to be easy, but if you can find one of those teams that has that sort of situation and you can, put them in a position where like, oh, we're only spending $1.5 million in additional cap space, but we're turning this bad money into Brock Besser, who we think can help us for the long term. All of a sudden you potentially have a stew or at least a way to make a Besser trade that's realistic, that's palatable to potentially both sides, maybe not Brock Besser, get Bo Horvat on the phone to talk him into it maybe.
0: Right.
1: And, but that's how you have to think this through, right? Like for, if you want to get, and for the Canucks, like if they want to get the maximum returns here, they should be shopping in a grocery aisle that basically just like, it's like laundry detergent, rice, all the worst contracts in hockey, right? Like that's the aisle you want to walk down. And, I hope that the organizations wrap their head around this. And I hope too that management, like, I'll tell you what, the worst trade that you could see, I think, for the Canucks over the next 2 weeks is not the deal that returns Trent Frederick or Scott Mayfield or Darnell Nurse or, Ilya Lyubushkin or whatever bad contract you want to name. The worst contract you could see is the Canucks trading the full freight of Brock Besser's deal for like a conditional 7th in 2029. Right. Like that to me is a worse outcome. The pure we shed resources. Just because like, I think you want to take players back. I think talent is going to be so scarce in this cap environment.
0: Yeah.
1: That you're
0: also
1: going
0: in
1: to
0: free
1: actually,
0: agency? Like, cause you could make the argument that your trade would be get rid of that and then sign a guy. And that's kind of your trade, but there isn't a great crop of free agents.
1: Well, also I'm not certain how the club's going to, like, A, there's not a huge crop of free agents. B, the competition for those free agents is going to push most of their valuations to, extraordinary levels. C, you need to be mindful of the floor still, right? So, and D, if the club does those sorts of moves, having already done those sorts of moves with Garland and Myers, right? Like, I'm going to be worried about whether or not they have the resources to go spend.
0: Yeah.
1: And so, I don't, I, we've arrived.

0: arrived at this moment. It's kind of this. I had a little rant about this privately to Patrick Johnston after hearing his hit on a rival program.
1: Oh, lucky
0: yesterday.
1: Patrick.
0: And, yeah. So you, but you're going to get it now. So lucky you. And it's like, if the Canucks are really belt tightening, and I think evidence is mixed enough that I'm going to wait and see and declare what I think, you know, once this off-season portion, the silly season has closed. But if they're really tightening the budget to a significant extent and it's going to affect player personnel spend and they're really battening down the hatches and going to be super disciplined about spending, I think in some ways that's the most Canucks thing ever. Because if at any point over the last 7 years they'd gone into a single offseason at any point and operated with that sort of discipline, we wouldn't be in this spot. They wouldn't be in this spot. And yet now, at this moment, to do so is death. Like, at this moment, to go into this offseason and not spend, to go to this offseason and be reluctant to take money back, right?
1: But you understand, have you come to acceptance yet that, like,
0: no,
1: you're not going to be able to will this into existence? Like, it is... not,
0: but it's
1: going
0: more
1: to happen.
0: Philosophical that they're not going to do my fun free agent idea.
1: Yeah, they're going to be like, our revenues are, yeah, they're going to match their revenues,
0: right,
1: with their expenses.
0: No. Okay, I get it. But and guess what? Their revenues are always going to match their expenses then, because in this climate, right, where everyone has cap space, right? Like, the new cap space is money. You need to use what's scarce.
1: Yep.
0: If you're going to get ahead in the efficiency contest that is the hard-capped NHL. And the new cap space, like the new thing that's not players, that's not talent, that has as much or more value than players, is cash. Cash, money. Like, the willingness to spend the space to eat bad contracts, that is how you can create value in this marketplace. And so, you know, if you're a big team in a hot Canadian market, with millions of generational fans, many of whom in this city have deep pockets, right? Yep. If you have one of the most favorable radio broadcast rights deals and television broadcast rights deals in the league, right? And term on that deal, a big season ticket base, one of the highest ticket prices in the league, despite being in the circumstance you're in, despite having basically abused your fans across the past decade. And like, why do we even countenance that there's, like, business realities? Like, the business reality is that if you don't spend now in this environment, you're going to need, like, a worldwide rupture. Like something bad to happen in real terms to change the economic dynamics of the league and get you back to a point where you have a shot to contend. Otherwise, you're going to end up being Buffalo or Detroit or, yeah, Chicago. Like, this is going to take forever. You need to use the scarce resources if you're going to out-accumulate 31 teams, you know, by a significant enough margin that you catch up, given that you're 20 points back of everyone else right now, in a reasonable time frame. Like, that's it. I don't know what else to say. You have to spend.
1: Dranser, you know what I get a kick out of? And when I say get a kick out of, it triggers me so badly, is when you get the people that are like, of course they're going to cut their spending. It's a business. And I'm like, do you know how a lot of businesses start? And do you know how a lot of businesses build for the future? They spend.
0: They operate at a loss.
1: They spend.
0: And they operate at a loss.
1: Like I want to show you Amazon's books from about 10 or 15 years ago, because let me tell you, they weren't making money. Did you hear about that big SpaceX IPO? You know, they had some upfront investment, and I know the Canucks aren't starting over because they've been around for a while, but they are starting over.
0: Well, also, this is a business. It's a sports and entertainment product. You know, like, it's a sports and entertainment product. This is not, you can't really compare it in some ways to a private retail business or a private space launch business or what have you, right? This is entertainment. This is sports and entertainment. The truth is that you need to be competitive. You need to be somewhat relevant. You need to excite fans. You need to give

0: them a reason to believe. And for the Canucks, I mean, I don't think they need to win a ton of games. I don't think they need to make the playoffs to make fans believe. But I also don't think they can just like be a floor team that's not doing the sort of creative stuff required to excite fans during a rebuild. And the sort of stuff that excites fans during a rebuild is smart moves that gain future assets, right? Accumulate a prospect system that fans can invest in. Play a type of hockey that promotes young players and, you know, in which you can see, like you could in Montreal over the last 5 years, like the thin outline of how a team will compete and how they'll play differently and what a team identity will look like. Now imagine it with better players, right? I mean, that's the goal here. And I just don't think the avenues to accumulate those assets exist without this team spending into the skid. So, you know, I think without that, you're going to get, especially in a market as savvy as this one, I think you're going to get fans that can see the seams, that think the organization is cutting corners, that think Ryan Johnson and Henrik and Daniel Sedin, while the market likes them, aren't being put resource-wise in a position to succeed. And I think if that happens, that creates brand risk, especially in the absence of losses, and brand risk, trust, right, between any brand and its customer base is a vital resource that needs to be carefully managed. One thing we've always been able to say is we trust that the Canucks will spend. We trust that they'll spend at least on player personnel. I think you're taking a significant risk at this moment in franchise history, business-wise, if you begin to risk that, especially in a moment when that's going to be how teams separate themselves.
1: Drancer, great stuff as always, buddy. Thanks for taking the time to do it. Enjoy today and enjoy the Canada match. We'll do this again next week.
0: Yeah, it should be fun. Cheers, boys.
1: See you later, dude. That's Thomas Drance from the Athletic Vancouver and Canucks Talk here on the Halford and Brough Show on Sportsnet 650. Before we go to break, I need to remind you about the Hometown Heroes Lottery. More options, more cash, more ways to win with BC's Bravest. 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
5: The good news is clear of the stall that was northbound at the south end of the Ironworkers. Crews are on scene to a vehicle incident in Burnaby Highway when westbound for Willingdon with the left and HOV lane blocked. And in Surrey, vehicles in the ditch 168 between 88th and 92A affecting traffic both ways. You could try 176 or 160th as alternate routes. 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

0: on the show. 8:33 on a Thursday. Happy Thursday, everybody. 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Not bad. Can I do a quick PSA?
1: Keep patting yourself on the back.
0: Yeah. Someone needs to around here. I'm so lonely. A lot of you are going to be going to BC Place today for the football match. Canada, Qatar, 3 o'clock kickoff. I'm calling this the first

0: home match for Canada at this year's World Cup. Am I throwing a little shade at Toronto in the process? Maybe. Larger stadium, right? More fans in attendance. More of a pro-Canadian crowd. Some of that has to do with the demographic shift. Whatever. So people are asking, like Sonny wrote in. He's like, do you have any tips for going to the game today? I would recommend getting there hours in advance. It is going to be chaos downtown. That's fair to suggest. So the Granville Street corridor, the pedestrian zone, if you want to do a little walk, you can maybe go downtown. By all accounts, I have not been there yet. Mm-hmm. I've talked to a number of people that have. They say it's fantastic. Like, you know, the sort of Granville corridor and Granville Street strip that you know, completely transformed. Very clean, very orderly.
1: Almost unrecognizable.
0: That's what you were saying.
1: Yeah. Really impressive, actually.
0: A lot of different, and I hate myself for saying this out loud, activations.
2: I love a good activation.
0: They have a bunch of different things for, I guess, fans of all ages. A lot of kids stuff, obviously, because it's a free, family-friendly zone. But there's
1: Excuse me, where can I go to be activated?
0: please don't ask that.
2: I don't think we're doing that right now.
0: So there's one tip for you if you want to just go downtown and then you can make your way slowly towards BC Place. Now, and I want to plug your buddy Benny at Big League Sports Excellence 2151 Burrard. I had a friend of mine go yesterday looking for some Canada gear. A lot of the big box retailers are sold out of Canada gear. Mm-hmm. Big League Sports Excellence still has a bunch of Canada gear in stock and available for purchase.
2: Go get it.
0: I know there's going to be a lot of people, like, for example, I'm wearing a Canada jersey right now. A lot of people are looking to get swag ahead of the match today. Mm-hmm. Big League Sports Excellence, 2151 Burrard. They got a lot of stuff on the shelves.
3: You look like you play for Canada right now.
0: Yeah, never got that close.
2: No, he doesn't.
0: This is No, I don't.
3: He looks like he wants to play.
0: Yeah, there you go.
3: There you go.
0: I'm excited about today. What can I say? Okay, so there is our PSAs to the people. Let's fire up the dot matrix, right? Or are we gonna do what we learned?
2: We're gonna do some more.
0: Okay, moo cow me and then
3: yeah,
0: let's go.
3: Moo cow that. Yeah,
2: Maddie, do you have that clip fired up? Okay. I learned that Ronaldo, there's a lot of hot takes about Ronaldo.
0: Cristiano Ronaldo, the Portuguese.
2: After his performance for Portugal yesterday, and there was always the potential of this happening. Because he did not perform well, and I mean, in your opinion, how did he look?
0: Old?
3: At four shots, I think it said.
0: I apologize for anyone that I led astray to with the shot attempts. It wasn't enough.
2: Right.
0: Someone called me, one of the bots on Twitter called me out yesterday.
2: Yeah.
0: I didn't know it bothered me.
2: Three shot attempts or something?
0: It wasn't great. It wasn't great. Now, some have said it was a lack of service, and those are the Ronaldo defenders. Others said...
2: There's so many Ronaldo defenders. It is cult-like.
0: There's a lot of Ronaldo content. Let's just put it that way.
2: Yeah, yeah.
0: Both pro and con.
2: So, Jay Boothroyd, former England player.
0: Boothroyd?
2: Yeah. Whatever.
0: Keep
2: going. I was looking for the pronunciation. Who did he play for? Who does he play?
0: I don't remember.
2: Okay. All right. Whatever. Here's his take on... English TV.
4: I have to be honest. I think if Ronaldo is a team player, I think he should step down and understand that he has to be a player that comes off the bench as an impact player.
3: Is he ever going to do that?
4: No. I don't think he is. And that's my point. I look at Ronaldo and, you know, the Ronaldo faithful are going to hate me today. But it looks like it's all about him.
0: Yeah.
4: You know, and he's always chasing Messi all the time. He's never going to be Messi. But what he has done throughout his career, he's made the absolute most out of his career in terms of the way he's taken care of himself, the way he evolved his game from being a left winger to being a striker. And yeah, there was a time when you would say he's one of the best strikers in the world. But right now, he's becoming more of a hindrance for Portugal than help. And I think that's where... Martinez is going wrong. I think Martinez has to make a big decision. You know, he spoke there after the game about, you know, he's one of the best goal scorers in the world. But if he doesn't score, he doesn't do anything else. He's not going to run and chase defenders down and get hold of the ball and come deep like maybe Harry Kane would, someone like that.
0: Harry Kane yesterday, by the way.
2: So that was on Sky Sports.
0: Yeah.
2: And it was posted on the internet. And
0: on the internet, you say?
2: There were some comments.
0: Yeah, I mean, that's fair. But that take isn't unique. There's a lot of people that have said similar things. So here's the curious part about all this. The manager, Roberto Martinez, it's already been announced that he won't be with Portugal following this World Cup. His tenure with the national program is done. There's a great conspiracy theory out there that because he is essentially not managing for his job and that win or lose or whatever happens, he will no longer be the manager after this, that he could theoretically be the guy to make the bold move to move Ronaldo to the bench and bring him on in a substitute's role. Mm-hmm. But he has to have, I mean, let's just put it out there, he has the stones to be able to do it. Because it's a very difficult thing.
2: Yeah.
0: Given, well, one, Ronaldo's presence. But two, you've got to understand on that team, they don't just admire Ronaldo. They adore him. They treat, it's a weird thing when your teammates treat you as a national treasure. But all of the guys that play for Portugal right now understand that for some of them, Ronaldo was their hero growing up. Mm-hmm. And for other ones, they understand what he did for, I mean, I'm not even talking about Portuguese football, but Portugal as a country.
2: Yes.
0: He is quite possibly their most famous and most important export. I know I'm not going to get into the, geopolitical and financial side of things. Just understand how important he is to the country beyond sport, right? But I think there is some secret sauce that Martinez can cook up where he convinces Ronaldo to come on for the final 30.
2: He can be the hero.
0: And chase these results.
2: He can be like, hey, did you watch what Kyle Larin did for Canada? And Ronaldo said, no, I did not
0: watch. But the problem now is that we're one match in, is that it will be looked as a demotion.
2: Yeah, of course. You're coming off the bench.
0: As opposed to a strategic choice prior to the tournament before results fell one way or another.
2: Yes.
0: And that's maybe where the most fatal flaw is. For example, this is to a lesser degree, but I was watching that Austria-Jordan match at 9 o'clock the other night.
2: That was actually a pretty fun match.
0: Austria has their most decorated striker, Arnautović. He didn't start. Mm-hmm. He came on in the second half, scored the decisive goal. It was a great strategic move from Ralf Rangnick, who's the manager. But they made that decision prior to it. Everyone was saying, like, how is Arnautović not in the starting 11? He's, you know, one of the greatest Austrian strikers of all time. They made the choice prior to.
2: Yeah.
0: And it worked great because the plan of bringing a more veteran guy in smaller minutes to make an impact worked. Now you got a choice where if you do this with Portugal in your second match, is it seen as a demotion to the bench? And it totally changes the narrative.
2: But who cares? No, but seriously, who is the one that, is it Ronaldo or is it the country? Is it like, why is it so sensitive?
0: Because if you don't go with your most prolific player now and you don't start him and you have a similar situation where he's forced to come off the bench to save you, now you're talking about what's wrong with this team collectively.
2: Yeah.
0: Like, it's a very curious.
2: Would they be worried that he would throw a hissy fit?
0: Potentially, yeah.
2: Really?
0: Yeah. Also, there are some believers who think that with him removed from the 11, they've got, outside of France, the most talented team in Europe. And if you look at their roster and where their guys play and the quality of players that they have, it's possibly true, right? I mean, Bruno Fernandes at United, Cancelo's in there. You go up and down the lineup of, like, extremely talented players. Conceição, all these guys, they've got unbelievable players.
2: Has it ever been said that soccer players are a bit sensitive?
0: A little bit, on occasion.
2: All right, give us a moo cow on that.
0: I guess we can fire up the dot matrix. Humanoid submissions for What We Learn, brought to you as always by AJ's Pizza on East Broadway. A reminder, we are going to be live on location at AJ's today. Pre-match, so the I can never do this. It's too many S's. The Sportsnet 650 Soccer Show.
2: Yeah.
0: Four S's, two
3: men. Sportsnet 650 Soccer Summer Showdown. I like it.
0: It airs at 2. We're going to lead you right up to kickoff from BC Place at 3 o'clock. Have a listen. We're going to be live on location at AJ's today, too.
2: Oh, okay.
0: Someone's throwing Magellan in my face, by the way. That's where we come to about the most important exports that Portugal has ever given the world.
2: Right.
0: I said, I don't want this to be a debate about
3: Magellan.
0: Ferdinand Magellan. Nice. Yeah. I'm like, I did not have all of their most important exports throughout history at the ready. I was trying to give a current context of how important Ronaldo is.
2: Right.
0: And I knew right away there was going to be that guy. So kudos to Mike for being that guy.
3: Magellan's a pretty big one.
0: Said, oh,
3: actually, it's Magellan.
0: Actually, what about Magellan, Halford?
2: All right.
3: He's not wrong.
0: Love to do this show.
2: Matt, the former stump grinder, What We Learned, England.

0: England effed Croatia. Yeah, they did what Canada couldn't. Justin in East Van, what we learned, that was an amazing game from England yesterday. Harry Kane should have been yesterday's one to watch. What did you think about the penalty kick and the fact that he got a redo? Was it as simple as it was just the right call? The keeper moved off his line?
1: On first blush, I was like, that's extremely harsh. But there was another angle of the replay where he was clearly off the line.
0: Like both his feet.
1: Yeah. And by the way, I hate it. So a buddy of mine pitched the idea. I think it would be very difficult to enact this rule, but what the hell? If the shooter does that stupid start, stop, stutter step,
0: yeah,
1: the keeper should be free game to do whatever he wants.
0: Yeah, how do you judge that, though?
1: Well, I mean, the stutter step's pretty obvious. If you don't have a direct line at your shot, you're trying to throw the keeper off, the keeper should be granted the ability to move off his line. Now, this
0: is coming from someone. Can only move off his line as soon as the ball is touched?
1: Correct.
0: That's tough.
1: Well, go back and watch that famous Liverpool comeback in the 2005 Champions League when they came back from 3-0 down to beat AC Milan and watch the shootout again. Jerzy Dudek, the keeper for Liverpool, is like 18 feet off his line prior to the shots. Like, it's crazy. If you don't, but don't get me wrong, I'm a goalie.
2: He's standing in front of the ball.
1: He was, go back and look at some of the saves. He is so far off and he's moving so early. So I get why they've enacted the rule, but anyway, keep going.
0: There's a bunch of soccer what we learned.
1: Good.
0: Jay.
1: Good.
0: With
1: good.
0: What we learned. This isn't your grandpa's soccer game. Much like hockey is clear of the dead puck era, soccer is clear of the dead ball era. The quality of play and level of skill on exhibit at this year's World Cup is phenomenal. Has soccer had the same, like, for me, the advancement in some sports is like, it comes down to one word: aggression.
1: Right? Okay.
0: Like I think teams have learned that aggression is good. You need to attack. Now,
1: I'll tell you one thing.
0: Go.
1: Yeah. Have you noticed the amount of goals that have been scored shooting from distance in this
0: yes.
1: World Cup?
0: Yeah.
1: Glad you met. Hey. Yeah. So in England, especially, like, Pep Guardiola ball is like, don't shoot from
0: distance.
1: Don't
0: do that.
1: Possess, mm-hmm. Break lines, try and send guys in behind, cut back, score. All of a sudden, we get to the World Cup and guys are hitting like howitzers from 20, 25 yards.
0: Yeah.
1: And the keepers aren't saving them.
0: Mm-hmm.
1: Pickford got beat from distance yesterday against Croatia. You want to go back. One of the Messi goals was from distance as well.
0: Messi's first goal, the one that counted. Yeah.
1: So what I think has happened is we've seen a course correction where the game has gone the way of, you know, it's all cyclical, right? It used to be about you don't want to lump crosses and long balls into the box. You want to possess. And now we're seeing like the advent of long throws coming back into on vogue. I wonder if
0: Jesse Marsh was not happy with their long throws.
1: No. But they are effective when you use them properly, mm-hmm. because now we've seen the chaos in the box and Arsenal style of play with making chaos on crosses and balls into the box. I wonder if we're seeing at this World Cup more goals being scored because people are shooting from distance, kind of taking what's given to them, and the keepers aren't prepared to deal with
0: Isn't
1: it.
0: Isn't that the best type of goal in soccer?
1: It's amazing. There was one in the Austria-Jordan game I was talking about. A guy just like absolutely laced it from 20 yards.
0: Yeah.
1: And they've got the chip in the ball now, the technology. So you get the spin rate.
0: You can hear it
1: and
0: screaming.
1: The velocity. Yeah, it's like, ah! So it's great to watch. I thought, you know, shooting from distance was dead, but it's completely back at this World Cup. I think it's a big reason why.
0: Steve from Steve's Town. Might just be Steveson, but Steve called it Steve's Town. What I learned is after Ghana scored last night in extra time, only one game. Was a scoreless draw in the first set of World Cup matches, and nobody would have predicted that it was going to be that game.
1: Yeah, the scoreless draw was one of the most entertaining games of the round so far. That was the Spain-Cabo Verde.
0: Right, yeah.
1: And it was, I don't know how many people watched it. It was not glamorous football by any stretch, but to watch the Cabo Verde, however you want to pronounce it, players just throw themselves in front of everything.
0: Yeah.
1: My brother's also a keeper, and I was texting with him, and I'm like, we need more of these guys on our team. Like, guys that are willing to block everything. The Canadian hockey enthusiast would have loved to watch it.
0: Did you see Harry Kane's block?
1: Yeah, it was great.
0: With his stomach?
1: Yeah.
0: Oh,
1: I thought I thought I got
0: him. I was like, do you think he works on his core a little
1: I thought
0: bit?
1: He got it in the Harry Kane's at
0: I
1: first,
0: thought he
1: but
0: did
1: he did
0: too,
1: not. Yeah. There's a certain level of bravery that goes along with it, because in especially when you're in your box and you're blocking.

0: you have to put both hands behind your back to avoid the handball.
1: Yeah.
0: And it's got to be sort of, I'm doing it in studio now. Yeah, it doesn't look good. You're very torso forward.
1: Looks like you're under arrest.
0: Yeah. I'm sorry. You're very torso forward when you do it.
1: Yeah.
0: And you open yourself up to a lot of injury potential.
1: When you were coaching kids in soccer, because I have this issue when I've coached kids in hockey, are they scared to block?
0: Yeah, 100%.
1: How do you, because you can't,
0: you can't practice it.
1: Because that looks bad. Like, what are you working on today? Well, I'm going to fire some shots at your kids.
0: You know what I have seen?
1: The ones that end up getting hurt pass the test, and the ones that are fine, they fail the test.
0: You know what I've seen for a technique drill, though, for blocking?
1: What?
0: To get down and use your torso. They use the big inflatable BOSU balls.
1: Oh, because it's kind of fun in some
0: ways? Well, bounces off your chest. So it gives you the idea of, like, here is a big round object coming your way.
1: Right.
0: Can you get your chest and torso in front of it? And it bounces off.
1: I thought you were going to say duct tape the children to the goalpost, and then just like hit the ball.
0: That's after the BOSU ball. Then you tape
1: if that one doesn't work.
2: Yeah. Like a yoga ball, right?
0: Yeah.
2: Isn't BOSU like the half ball?
0: Sure. But you get what I'm talking about, right? Yeah.
1: You're the worst.
2: Well, no, like he's throwing a half of a yoga ball at somebody? That doesn't seem right.
0: Are you the guy that put in the Magellan text? Was that you?
2: That was me.
3: Okay. Actually.
2: Well, I just Googled it. I'm like,
0: sure
2: you're not throwing that at people. It's got a platform on it.
0: Do you actually even know what a BOSU ball is?
2: Use the right terminology. You're on the radio.
0: Thank you for clearing it up, guy.
1: Here's a better Greg. Greg in Pick Meadows with what we learned.
0: Greg.
1: He said, I think I'm more nervous for today's game versus Qatar than I was versus Bosnia. The Bosnia game felt like there was room for error. Qatar is must win.
0: You sounded like you were from Boston there.
1: Yeah.
0: An era.
1: I was equal. I'm confident about today, but I am nervous.
0: Can I tell you the
1: confident, nervous, and excited? Because I think there is the potential for it to be an awesome time at BC Place.
0: Can I this is a very bold prediction and very specific, but I bet that you see Canada get more chances today off flubbed clearances or an inability to deal with crosses than you would against Bosnia. To put this in perspective, I went and looked at that FIFA training center thing with that gigantic statistical PDF that they have.
1: Mm-hmm.
0: Canada attempted 23 crosses against Bosnia.
1: That's a lot.
0: Do you know how many were successful? Two of 23. That means the Bosnians...
1: How do they define success? Like
0: it's on
1: someone?
0: It's either received by a Canadian player or they put a head on it.
1: Okay.
0: And we're talking about a Bosnian team that dealt with headers and clearances impeccably. Like, and that was the thing about the match that kind of frustrated me. Was it
1: poor quality crosses at all?
0: The Bosnian defenders were brilliant.
1: Yeah. Okay.
0: Brilliant.
3: How much worse is Qatar than Bosnia overall?
1: Much worse.
0: So like what you might see today is like, for example, Buchanan goes at a guy one-on-one, whips in a cross, and instead of it being a perfect clearance out into space and relieving the pressure, you could see a Qatari defender pop a clearance straight up in the air and there's chaos. Or
1: keeper, he shanked it off his head.
0: Or the keeper coming out and trying to control one and spilling it. Like that's where you're going to get the guys that just aren't ready to deal with the relentless pressure because they haven't played against it. Unlike again, you look at that Bosnian backline, it's guys that play in Serie A and guys that play in the Bundesliga. Like they're trained defenders by trade, right?
1: And I'm by no means guaranteeing a victory because, I mean, the Swiss couldn't beat Qatar, but I am confident because I think what happened between the Swiss and Qatar was very, very rare.
0: Mm-hmm.
1: So look, go out and get this win, Canada, and then you will have a chance against Switzerland to win the group. We don't know what the result would be needed to win the group versus Switzerland, but if they beat Qatar today, they will have that opportunity. And then they will have the opportunity to play some knockout games at BC Place in the World Cup. It all starts today. They got the result against Bosnia. That was fine. They need to win today.
0: Pre-match show at 2 o'clock live from AJ's. Be sure to listen. I'll be on the call. For now, though, we got to say goodbye. Signing off, I have been Mike Halpert. He's been Jason Brough. He's been A-Dog, and he's been Laddie. This has been the Halpert and Brough Show on Sportsnet 650.
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1: In Surrey, there's a vehicle in the ditch, 168th between 88th and 92A, affecting traffic both ways. You try 176 or 160th as alternate routes. In Burnaby, a vehicle incident is Highway 1 westbound before Willingdon with the left and HOV lane blocked. And in Vancouver, gravel is closed from Davie to Georgia. You can get through the cross streets. Get 20 times the points Friday to Sunday at Shoppers Drug Mart. 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
4: Yeah, it's Mike Cuda just opening the show here while Matthew Marchese,

0: I'm here.
1: Is it Friday? No. It's Thursday.
0: Coffee machine
1: the
0: took
1: coffee
0: longer
1: machine,
0: to work
1: the coffee
0: today.
1: Machine.
0: I don't know what you want me to tell you.
1: Anyways, Matt's back.
0: The show, pal.
1: Matt's Marchese's back.
0: It's the fan hockey show with the tardy Matt Marchese and the on-time Mike Fiuta.
2: Hey, you know,
0: didn't even make
1: what we get paid to do.
2: Hey, listen, this is the first time.
1: That's what we get. You didn't even, like, it was like no sign of you.
0: Usually,
1: like, watch this. I got this.
0: Because I had a feeling there might be a chance that I might be a little bit late. I was down here in plenty of time. It's just the coffee machine took longer.
2: Yeah,
0: I don't know
2: what's
0: going on.
2: It happens.
1: How about Andre Tournier getting a 1-year extension?
0: Andre Bear.
1: You know what? The Bear, who friend of the show, love him. That's saying it's time to win now.
0: Yeah, 100%. Yeah, there's a timeline now. And I wasn't expecting anything different.
2: Nope.
0: I didn't think he was going to be
2: they made the
0: let go
2: in
0: the playoffs.
2: Yeah, made the playoffs.
0: One step in the right direction.
1: Our coaching carousel, Ryan Craig, was discussed yesterday as Kelly McCrimmon explained to everybody that they do not apologize for any way, the way they do business.
0: No.
1: We've got the Knights jersey in the background. Not apologizing for that at all. And friend of the show, Spencer Carberry.
0: Yeah, he gets a multi-year
1: deal.
0: Good for him.
1: Which is great. I'm sure he'd like to find out what the grade eight's up to.
0: Well, there's lots that happened. Like Patrice Bergeron's getting his number retired. We had another trade yesterday. That one it didn't throw me for a loop. But I think for San Jose, I think that's a home run. So,
1: well, they're quietly... You know,
0: we should
1: get back. Yeah, go ahead. Kesselring
0: and pick 27 go to San Jose from Buffalo for pick 20. So it's a pick swap of 7 spots and we talked about this yesterday. That player may end up being the same type of player that you get at 20 and 27 or very similar. And you add a defenseman in that, which you desperately need, and a right shot defenseman and all that.
1: And you still got the second pick overall.
0: Yep.
1: Pretty good business. What else did we get yesterday? I actually listened to Daniele was on. He kicked over to the press conference or the Zoom call with John Chajka and new head coach Jim Hiller.
0: Mm-hmm.
1: Pretty interesting stuff. Sounds like that one, the communication's been going on for quite some time. I thought it was fine. There's so much, you know, JD and stuff was like, man, a Zoom call. I think what happens in situations like that is they've kept things under wraps remarkably well.
0: They sure have.
1: Like for the Leafs, remarkably well. And then, you know, obviously the Marley still being in, stuff's getting kicked around. It probably came back to you know, our guy who does it for a living better than anybody else kind of got wind that he might be the guy. And instead of having him come in next week to... You know, do it live. They'll do it now. They just want to get ahead of it. I didn't have any problem with it. I thought Jim was, he was good.
0: He spoke
1: very highly. I didn't know the relationship. Obviously, he's got, I remember the timing of when he was here, but he's got an existing relationship with some of the players. Wasn't married to the system, which we had talked about. Like, it's not like, hey, I'm the 1-3-1 and we're playing it.
0: You know how many dopes I had tell me yesterday that he's a defensive-minded coach? And I'm like...
1: But his teams have been successful defensively.
0: Yeah.
1: They just didn't have... They couldn't score.
0: Which is why you need to play defensively, because you can't allow so many goals because you can't catch up.
1: And I know the numbers went up under DJ, and there was some systematic change and some push, and it's not downgrading the job DJ did, but Panarin kick-started their offense. You know, they missed Fiala.
0: Yeah.
1: And when they brought in Panarin, I mean, any coach is going to get a boost with his career. This guy was playing great hockey and putting up good numbers.
0: Yeah, he was. By the way, it's mailbag day. And the fan hockey hotline is open. 416-413-3923. 416-413-3923. You can leave us a message. Or you can text us to the mailbag. 590-590. Name and location. 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Whatever is on your mind. Let's try and keep it hockey related. We're not going to talk about video stores or anything today.
1: Mm-hmm.
0: And by the way,
1: being on time.
0: It's an hour and a half show today.
1: Ooh.
0: Or at least that's what they're telling us.
1: I thought it was an hour.
0: No, it's an hour and a half.
1: You sure?
0: You and I wish it was an hour.
1: Mm.
0: Honestly, I went to bed early last night and the boy got up early, but I was asleep by like 10.

0: It was
1: the boy.
0: The boy who shall not be named right now.
2: Yes.
0: But it, but I got to, like, 10 o'clock, I was lights out.
2: The minute, what's my man, what's the guy's name, the closer? The minute he threw his final pitch.
0: Louis Varland. You were
2: out.
0: Yeah. Out. They were out and you were out.
2: Our guy, too. Hit a single. He had a single last night.
0: Not the ground out, King?
2: Rocked it. What did Mikey
0: like
2: say?
0: I
2: don't know whether Barker used it on the show.
0: He's a really optimistic person.
2: He said he's got a sacrifice fly jacket.
0: He said he was really worried when he pulled out the sacrifice
2: fly jacket.
0: And then I had AI make one for us.
2: That was pretty sharp. That looked more like Ric Flair's
0: robe. I asked for it to create it in a Ric Flair's robe. Mm-hmm. And then I asked it to create a ground out King in Macho Man's jacket with the glasses.
2: That's pretty good.
0: And they do better artwork than I do.
2: Lots going on. Who else we have today? We've got Dan Muse.
0: Yeah, head coach of the Pittsburgh Penguins is going to join us. One of the Jack Adams finalists. A great year for him. I'm really looking forward to talking to him because that wasn't an easy job to go into. Expectations were like zero around the league. They were going to blow it up. They're going to trade everybody. And then it's like, hold on a second. We made the playoffs.
2: Surprised that they're talking about Rust being available?
0: No, because especially with the free agent market the way it is, that's a really good piece that you can bring into your lineup. And Pittsburgh's got a lot of young guys coming too.
2: He plays very, very well with Sidney Crosby.
0: Totally. But there's that window of, like, the value window may shut. Yeah. And he's eligible to be traded anywhere, I believe. I don't think he has any trade protection now, but I'd have to double check that. We got some texts here that we want to get to. No name or location on this one, but what is the Flames' chance of moving up into the top two or three in this draft?
2: I don't think it's very good.
0: Really?
2: Exactly.
0: Eh?
2: To the top two or three?
0: Yeah. Like, they have the assets to do it. Like, they have the pick capital to do it.
2: It all depends. I think if I'm tour, I want to see who's available, still available. I think the Leafs hold a lot of the cards there with regards to what their selection is. I still, for the life of me, don't believe, and I know it was nothing. We were talking to Pags yesterday, Pignotta, about him hearing that they've told the player that he's the selection. I don't see the benefit of that.
0: Me neither. He even said as much, too. He was shocked that he had heard that.
2: Yeah. So, anyways, they've got some assets. I mean, I'd like to see some moving and shaking around the draft. I mean, I think it's going to, you've got to see what's left. Like, I mean, if they're hypothetically, if let's say the Leafs went in another direction or took Stenberg with two ends, or San Jose took him, and then you got, and somebody, San Jose's stuck on getting a defenseman, and all of a sudden you're sitting there, Vancouver's sitting there with Gavin McKenna staring him right in the wazoo. They're not going to be moving out of that slot. I think a lot's going to be done. I don't see teams doing it ahead of time, put it that way.
0: Who's available?
2: Unless it's Toronto ahead of time and they get their socks just completely blown off. But,
0: well, Calgary has their own first. They have the Vegas.
2: My mom is not impressed, by the way, that the Jays are cutting into our show.
0: You know who was impressed?
2: Us.
0: Yeah.
2: My mom.
0: Sorry.
2: Cut away. Cut away, Jays. Cut away.
0: They also have 4 second-round picks.
2: Thank God, there's stuff going on.
0: Well, I had a feeling that we talked about.
2: We said it's going to get busy.
0: Some movement. Yep. There's been a trade every day since the Stanley Cup final.
2: And I think there's going to be more. It's going to get busy. I mean,
0: maybe we didn't have one.
2: We're still waiting for. I don't think the league's in as big a hurry, but I mean, you know, I thoroughly enjoyed Kelly McCrimmon's press conference. I love the way they take it on the role of the villain.
0: Well, that they certainly have.
2: Yeah,
0: like Mikey said, there was a. They had done a poll on who the most hated team in the National Hockey League was.
2: Has Mitch spoken since they lost?
0: Yeah, he did.
2: What do you have to say?
0: He talked about, you know,
2: was that the mental health comment stuff?
0: Yeah.
2: Good for him.
0: And I was impressed by that. And I know people are like, timing. Yeah. Shut up.
2: Yeah.
0: Shut up.
2: Yeah.
0: Nobody wants to hear your nonsense.
2: I love the fact that when he refers to the friends that he's got, and that would be Jake Muzzin and Kyle Clifford. Two incredible, incredible character dudes that he looks on and relies for advice during tough times. It's a

0: It's a banger, that's for sure. Why does December still have two ends?
1: That's a great question. I don't know. Mm-hmm. I don't know. I don't do the lineup. So, okay. Dan,
0: we'll ask him. You know what? We'll ask him during the candy shop.
1: Yeah, we will. Dan from the Bridge asks: is there a world where the Leafs trade Nyes and win the trade?
0: There's a world where anybody, when you think about it, it's an open-ended question. Because yes, absolutely. Is Nyes the best player in hockey? No.
1: It's also not going to be.
0: And I'm not. Listen, I'm not saying trade Nyes. I'm just saying, yeah, there's something out there. Obviously, if somebody's willing to part with a, like I saw a trade, like, and it probably the age doesn't work out with something with Vancouver

0: right?
1: Yes.
0: I mean,
1: there's a concern
0: because if he, like, I mean, we saw him fight. He's a killer. When he hits, he's a killer. He scores. He does everything. He's your prototypical, like, if he ever got that bite to his game, he immediately becomes Tom Wilson plus because of his age. So, yep. Yeah. Do you win a trade? You can't say, yeah, there's a world in which it happens. It'd be a different colored world. It has to be a great package.
1: Well, it's got to include a defenseman.
0: Oh, and a young defenseman and not a project.
1: Yeah.
0: And that's really, teams don't really part with that.
1: This is from Edward in South River, Ontario. So moments ago, you called San Jose's acquisition of Kesselring for a pick swap a home run. I said that, not Fuchs.
0: Thank you.
1: As a Black, you don't like it? Or I just think it's a home run because I think there's a lot of value in the player. I think it's a real buy low.
0: I think it's a decent trade.
1: Okay.
0: I'm not like...
1: As a Blackhawks fan, many Blackhawks pundits are worried that this will affect San Jose's pick at second overall. Do you think this means San Jose is leaning towards Stenberg over a defenseman? Or, as I believe, and he said that, not me, this has zero bearing on what they do at the draft.
0: I think they're in need of numerous defensemen.
1: Yeah, I think this has nothing to do with it. I think they saw an opportunity to acquire a player whose value is low that they believe could be better.
0: 100%.
1: And that's why they made the move.
0: Yeah.
1: Value
0: I'm just surprised too because we talked about the name that's come up, that Buffalo's going to have to do something, you know, with talk still being out there, with Benson being eligible for a new ticket, and the name that came up was Bowen Byram. And that to me is a piece that you're looking at and going, and now you're talking other, and the fact that he's it doesn't even bother me that he's a lefty because he's got so much upside. And that, it just tells you how much power won them over with the way the season ended.
1: It was great.
0: Yeah. And they've got, I think Ryan Johnson's coming up. They've got some pieces coming up too, Samuelson.
1: Mertka, the kid they just drafted.
0: Yeah.
1: So right-handed shot. Yep. Scott and Sarnia, Big Turks, 60 grams or 99 cents a Dollarama.
0: You know what kills me about
1: people
0: that?
1: People really love this, eh?
0: Well, and I'll give you guys this whole Big Turk thing. You know what? Actually, I find fascinating about that statement.
1: What's that?
0: That something at Dollarama costs a dollar.
1: I know, right?
0: Did they ever? What must be absolute BS.
1: Must be. It used to be inflation.
0: My lord,
1: inflation.
0: There's stuff in there for like. You got to put a down payment. It's called a dollar store.

0: isn't Carlo. I think Buffalo hangs up the phone.
1: That's what I'm saying. Like, Owen Power's show that he just case to be a one.
0: And Jack Quinn is.
1: And he can score.
0: Yep.
1: Right? And Brent, like Carlo, you're just, here you go. You got a right shot D. He's got a year left. Carlo on a championship team right now, he was probably a 4.5, 5 on Boston. And now he's a third pairing guy. And I think that's on a really, really strong team. Owen Power, anybody that's got a chance to be a legitimate number one, going back to our friend in Woodbridge, that now becomes a world in which you can see.
0: Yeah.
1: Now he's being traded.
0: Yep.
1: You just don't find, like, we've talked all along, Maddie, that you can say you haven't, he might be the number one D on your team, see Morgan Riley, but he's not a true number one.
0: Yep.
1: I'm a big fan of Morgan Riley, but a true, true number one.
0: Not to make this the propose a Matthew Nyes trade, but this one is actually very interesting. Davis from Mississauga. Maddie Fuchs, would you guys do the proposed trade floating around of Nyes to New Jersey for Nemec, Mercer, and pick number 12? Love the show. Now, that one is fascinating.
1: Well, that is a world in which you guys start listening, my friend.
0: You get
1: your young D with the upside potential.
0: You got a center.
1: Yep. A good one. And the 12th overall pick, I got to kind of think that old Sonny would be going, excuse me? That's not, you know what I mean?
0: Yeah.
1: That's a lot.
0: To me, that's a...
1: I think you're talking, I mean, you're talking about the absolute best ever version of Nyes going out the door. Like, I mean, this is him hitting the ceiling and becoming, you know, a 35, 40 goal scorer, the power forward that's going to play in your top line, you know, play with Hughes, et cetera, for a guy that could, his upside could be a top pairing D.
0: And he played really well at the Olympics.
1: A 2B, the 2C, 3C maybe, and the 12th pick. I mean, come on.
0: You are more than contemplating that if you're the...
1: Well, I'm probably quietly just doing it.
0: You're not saying it out loud?
1: I'm not saying it out loud. I'm doing it.
0: You know what? Let me get back to you on that one.
1: Doing it.
0: Because have you ever heard of a deal where... And I'm not trying to liken this to fantasy football at all, but have you ever heard of a deal where it gets proposed and the GM on the other side goes, yeah, I'll do it. And then the other guys go, hold on, you answered that way too quickly.
1: Yeah.
0: Oh, really? So it does happen in the real world.
1: Yeah. What's wrong? What happened there? Can you give me a timeout? I would like a timeout to think about what I just proposed.
0: So that's actually happened?
1: It's usually, because you're usually like, everybody's playing cards, right? Even if you want to do it, you kind of go, okay. Do you know what I mean? Like, you always go, everybody plays cards. There's either a pause on the other end. Like, if you're talking about a deal and the guy goes, yep. Okay.
0: What did I do wrong?
1: Just a sec. I've got another call. I need to take a step back. What's going on with my... Did we wake up tomorrow and find out Matthew Nyes is just on the ball?
0: People have been putting his... Kipper talked about it yesterday on their show.
1: Is he on his trade board?
0: I haven't seen a new trade board. He might be. This is from Mike in Cooks Brook, Nova Scotia.
1: Ooh.
0: Hey, guys, love the show. I've seen Eli Tolvanen is at UFA 27. Looks like a decent third-line guy with some upside potential. Is there a team that may sign him if Seattle doesn't? Could be a diamond in the rough for a team looking for that kind of player. I'm assuming that you would have scouted Eli Tolvanen just a little bit. I feel like it just feels like you've always wanted more from that guy. He had a really good World Junior, and then... Yeah.
1: Well, it's funny because our guy in Vegas threw a little shade...
0: At Seattle?
1: Towards the old Kraken, eh?
0: He sure did.
1: He kind of acknowledged they've had a little more success than the other expansion team. And he mentioned them.
0: Yeah.
1: Yeah. I'm fascinated to see, because they did the old internal audit, right, in Seattle. I'm just fascinated that they're having problems getting players. Like, they got to go after some guys here. They need some roster alignment.
0: Well, then I saw something that they were looking at trading Matty Beniers, and I'm like, make this make sense.
1: Yeah.
0: Like, that doesn't make a lick of sense at all.
1: No.

0: good young player. Yeah, no, it's it'll be fascinating to see. Yeah, his name will be out there. You got to be careful with guys with that kind of upside. Again, but if you can buy low, you see who's the guy that Columbus Russian who ended up going to
1: Chinnikov.
0: It goes to Pittsburgh, and you start to see what you're thinking you had, right? We see in Edmonton, the Russian comes from Vancouver, and he's
1: Put Colson,
0: and he looks exactly what the version you wanted to him. Like he's like the new modern day, you know, the Sam Bennett that Calgary was hoping to see that arrived in Florida. And looks like the kid that was drafted that high. So you got to be careful with those guys. As I said, there's a reason that there's something there. There's not too many of these first rounders that go that high that don't find a way to fit in somewhere in an effective role, even though they don't live up to the flash and dash, so to speak, of the top billing.
1: You want some breaking news?
0: Please break it away.
1: Elliot Friedman reporting.
0: He's off.
1: Because he's off today, of course. The NHL is clearing Mike Babcock to coach the Edmonton Oilers. They are free to hire him.
0: So, Mike Babcock will be hired as the Edmonton Oilers head coach. That's what they've been freed to do it, or
1: they are free, the Edmonton Oilers? They are free to hire him.
0: And the Oilers requested
1: that this was done. So they're hiring him as the next head coach.
0: Couldn't that be something?
1: Well, I'll tell you what.
0: Change their mind?
1: I'll tell you what.
0: Or it leaked out, they changed their mind?
1: No.
0: They're going to hire Mike Babcock.
1: They are.
0: You don't go through all this, but it's fascinating stuff.
1: That opening press conference with the Edmonton media is going to be something.
0: It'll be, where is there, you know,
1: Speck. I love Speck.
0: Speck. You think maybe Stevie will take his little flight out there?
1: Maybe.
0: Ask a couple of questionies.
1: Was he able to ask one yesterday?
0: No. That's when you do a Zoom, you get to control it. I heard, we have one more question. And I'm like, no way. They're not going to do it. They're not going to give it to Stevie.
1: If you are just tuning in, Mike Babcock has been cleared by the NHL. And that paves the way for him to be hired by the Edmonton Oilers. Spencer from Calgary. Hey guys, what do you think the odds are that Florida's pick at number 9 actually plays a game for the Panthers? Love the show.
0: This year?
1: Or ever. Just because like they're in that win now mode, they've got the 9th pick. I look at it and say, I think that player does play for the Panthers, unless they use it in a trade for a goaltender, because apparently Sergei Bobrovsky wants to play till he's 75 and make 42 sheets along the way.
0: Well,
1: but
0: could be included if they want to trade an existing goalie.
1: Mm.
0: And then the team that picks 8 has the 8 and 9 pick.
1: Hmm.
0: Hmm.
1: Would that happen to be the Winnipeg Jets by any chance?
0: Mm-hmm.
1: See, I look at it this way. You're bringing in a player that is, there's cost certainty there. It's cost controlled for 3 years. If it's a player that plays right away, great. If they take 2 years, you still have
0: them. And at some point, they are a team that
1: gotta restock the cupboard.
0: Yeah. Like, I mean, well, you know what? You never know. They're kind of like Vegas East, right? Vegas just keeps churning out those picks into proven players, and they keep winning. It'll be fascinating.
1: Because
0: everybody's getting a year older. I know they're getting a healthy version back, but everybody's a year older. So it'll be fun. Florida's going to be relevant again next year. That's for sure.
1: Ryan in Peterborough, has Futes ever heard of a team doing a full operations audit like the Kraken are?
0: Well, the fact that they said it.
1: And we haven't heard anything.
0: Well, they came out and said that, but they didn't mean to say that. So really, technically no, because even they said they didn't mean to do it. So I think but it usually happens when a new group comes in and they say, hey, everything's on the table. We're going to look like, for example, what John Chyka and Matt Sundin have to do right now, but they're new people coming in. I've never seen the internal audit done by the same people that are being audited.
1: Yeah, usually.
0: That's the only one that kind of threw me for like a...
1: It's like the IRS and kind of dropped the IRS.
0: Kind of like a Trey Savage slider or splitter. It just kind of dropped off the table that, okay, you're allowing me to audit myself? Okay.

0: Sounds like a good plan.
1: It's going to go very well. I tell you right ahead. I'll tell you right now. I'm going to tell you right now. I'm doing a pretty good job.
0: Is that one of those where you get the phone call about the trade and go, yep.
1: Self chatter. Yeah, because I think basically every new group that comes in does an internal audit on their staff.
0: And they just don't say it.
1: They just don't. Well, it's just known that you're doing it. I think it was a statement like, hey, we're not happy where we're at. Did we ever get someone on to explain? Were we going to get on our guy?
0: We got Shane Molloy on.
1: Shane Molloy was going to tell us what an internal audit looks like.
0: Yeah, we talked about it. Phil from London.
1: You know what?
0: Yes.
1: If you're getting internally audited by somebody that's never done the job, are they qualified to audit you?
0: Well, they're just as qualified. They're just as qualified as you are to audit yourself.
1: Yeah. That sounds to me like Kevin Adams went in to do, they asked him to go in, fly around with the team and do an internal audit.
0: Yeah, and then he became the
1: Sabres, and he became a GM.
0: Maybe somebody should hire you to do an internal
1: audit. I want to do an internal audit. I want to audit somebody.
0: I'll be your assistant auditor. Yeah. Phil from London.
1: Show up on time.
0: Mike, believe me, I'll do it.
1: Mm-hmm.
0: Mike, who's the player you fought the hardest for at the draft who really hit?
1: Who really hit? Wayne Simmonds. Wayne Simmonds. Didn't have to, it was just there, the list. I don't think there's a, it's different. It's so different in the NHL because there's a different scenario where you're fighting. And I'll tell you right now, that's a different one because we picked Wayne Simmonds with a compensation pick at the end of the second round. We fought to give, because your list doesn't change, right? It's the next guy on your list. You're fighting in the room beforehand to get your guy on the list where you want him.
0: Right.
1: Right? You're not fighting at the table, or that's problematic.
0: Have you ever seen that?
1: Yeah.
0: Really, eh?
1: Yeah, in junior. Because hockey legend Brian Kilray, I think I've told you this story. That was back in the time when if you timed out, you lose your pick, right? It's not like you can cut, right? And he was sitting there and he got the first one. And you can't pick a guy. Like in the NHL now, you can't type a name in that's already been taken. It just says he's unavailable, right? But in junior, so they're like, yeah, we take this guy. And they're like, he's already gone. You lose your pick. It's not like, oops, we're going to take another guy. So the first time I see Killer, just like he throws his pencil up in the air, like, two rounds later, we take so-and-so. He's gone too. Killer just fire. I still remember the look at his face. He just tossed his stuff and just left the table. But yeah, I've seen that fight. We fought to move up, and it worked out well because Al Heppel at the time, who's based out of the Owen Sound area, Colorado was picking ahead of us in the second round, and we jumped ahead of them and took Tyler Toffoli. And we were fighting because it was pretty heavy toll charge to move up two or three slots, but we did it and we got the player we wanted, and the rest is history with how good Tyler's turned out.
0: Yeah.
1: But that's when you're fighting to move up to get somebody that you truly believe in. You're never fighting to change your list.
0: Yeah. The NHL has released a statement regarding their investigation of Mike Babcock. The league has completed its review of Mike Babcock's tenure in Columbus and of certain alleged conduct associated therewith. Our investigation has concluded that even in a light least favorable to Mr. Babcock, there is no current basis to restrict his employment in the league.
1: In a light least favorable?
0: Yeah, so like even in the worst situation.
1: Oh, the worst thing he did?
0: Yeah.
1: It's not something we would keep him out of coaching?
0: That's how I understand it with my radio broadcasting.
1: I think they should be a little bit more
0: certificate.
1: Transparent. No, I'm just kidding. You know what? Obviously, this is something that... it's player. I heard, I think it was Daniel Winnick or something said this guy spoiled hockey for me. Like, and it's hard. It's obvious that he's mentally got into some people's kitchen in a way that's not great.
0: Yeah, I would agree.
1: But I mean, I've heard you tell people to tell you stories. There's people that pound the table and say, man, Mike Keenan was good for me. There's other people that would like to strip the paint right off him.
0: Yeah.
1: And that's certain people. I mean, there's coaches that people, like you'd, when you talk about, when Mike Commodore talks about a couple coaches, he means it, right? And that's not going to change. That's the way they affected that person individually. And there's players that are the same way. But the fact that, I guess the thing is, the fact that

0: they identified him. Man, it's interesting. The Oilers are going down a path, and obviously their top players are all in. You talk about a win now dynamic that could, I mean, if it doesn't go well, there'll be a lot of vacancies.
1: And
0: I don't mean that in any threatening. I mean, these guys, Dan Bowman's a multiple Stanley Cup champion. I mean, Jeff Jackson's one of the most respected guys in hockey. But I mean, when you start to make decisions like this, when there's other guys available, obviously Cassidy's not available. Other than, I guess, he was made available to the Leafs, which they didn't even, anyways. Yeah, so Mike Babcock's back in the National Hockey League.
1: Well, not officially, but we expect it to be happen. Hey, we've got to, the facts are the facts. It's not official yet.
0: This will be, I think that would be even more oily.
1: Let it run a couple days?
0: Go through all this, ask the league to do this internal audit of Coach Mike Babcock, and then say, yeah, we don't want him.
1: You know what would be great? If Vegas says, you know, if you had waited another day, we would have given you permission.
0: I would like right now. Just after this press release, for Kelly McCrimmon to just say, hey, you go ahead.
1: You can
0: talk to Bruce.
1: Yeah. Now that
0: I would say you have permission to talk to him. If you want to be a real dink, you have permission to talk to him.
1: Right now.
0: And then when you talk to him, you say, okay, you've talked to him. You don't have permission to hire him.
1: Yeah, they are within their
0: Because you can do that. You can do that. Anyways, good news. The Oilers got their guy.
1: Well,
0: should we change the jersey? Eye candy? Should we throw up an Oiler jersey for
1: Well, we can.
0: Babalooch?
1: Let's hit the break. When we come back, Eye Candy will be joining us for the candy jar. Mike Gentile, our producer, when we come back. 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
4: In Surrey, there's a car in the ditch where 168 is closed between north of 88th and 92A Avenue. In Burnaby, a vehicle incident is Highway 1 westbound for Willingdon in the HOV lane, and crews are on scene to a crash in Richmond, number 5 road northbound for Westminster Highway with right and right turn lane blocked. 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
9: In case you missed it, the NHL has cleared Mike Babcock. Their investigation is finished, and it paves the way for him to become the next head coach of the Edmonton Oilers. I got a note from somebody, Ali Kassam, who listens to the show and watches it religiously. Babcock is going to be the first coach in Oilers history to be booed on opening night at Rogers Place in Edmonton. Eye Candy's here. Mike Gentile, producer extraordinaire of this program, joins us. How we doing, pal?
10: How we doing? You know what? We got decent news for a time where there's no news.
9: And it just keeps
10: every day
9: on coming.
10: Right? The hits keep on coming. So let me ask you this to kick it off. As we talk about coaching, where do you believe the next landing spot will be for Bruce Cassidy? Because obviously all the vacancies are now done, so you got to start projecting into next year. I got two teams on my mind.
9: Edmonton.
10: I'm curious.
11: I'm going with TNT desk.
9: Yep. That seems to be a pretty good spot because those guys get hired pretty quick.
10: But team-wise, I got one that sticks out. Can you think of a team?
9: That fits where he's at right now.
10: Or a team that might make a coaching change. One that popped into my brain is one that everyone thought they would, but they haven't.
11: Nashville?
10: Yet. What about the New Jersey Devils?
9: And that was the, when you said that, that was the one team that I had thought about. New GM in there. I do think that, I don't think a lot of what's gone on there has been Sheldon Keefe's fault. I think
11: a lot of injuries,
9: and Brendan Dillon kind of alluded to it.
11: Well, he also say they've made it? I mean, again, they didn't know he was committed, but or going to be available, but they committed to him, right? I know. I think if they get off, there's a good one there, Mikey. If they get off to a bad start, I think that's a great location.
10: Or if they go to 8 games left in the year, then it's time to bring in the closer.
11: There's a guy. I told you.
10: The Torts needs like a closer's entry song. Then when he walks in, it takes
11: the lights come out. He comes out.
9: Right. The tarantella.
11: it's amazing. That conversation would have been fascinating. Him pleading his case

0: that he wants to stay and them saying no.
1: Yeah, that's a weird one. Honestly, like, there's nothing really that's, like the Devils is sure.
2: I got another weird one. What about the Colorado Avalanche?
1: I was actually going to say maybe Minnesota.
0: Why? But, I mean, I just get the impression. I think it's a good name when, if Avi's got another year in his ticket, I just don't think, like, why would Vegas, if they're into this big thing about not strengthening teams in the West, why would you give it to...
1: Yep.
0: A team that's a exactly. perennial
1: there,
0: power.
1: There is.
2: Well, there's being a fit and then being realistic. And realistically, he ain't getting cleared to go to any of those places.
1: No. And there's nobody really in the East that you look at that stands
0: out. Who's Kraken's coach?
1: Why am I blanking on this right now?
0: We'll get it. We're a hockey show.
1: Why am I blanking on that?
0: I know. Because I know they made a change. He wasn't part of the audit.
1: Oh, Lane Lambert.
0: Sorry. That's it. Lane Lambert.
1: Oh, my gosh. If we had to Google that.
0: It's okay.
1: Oh. Okay. I think I need it.
0: It's off season almost.
1: Oh man. That would have been a bad one.
2: That's very end of year.
1: Well, they haven't been good for a long time, so I mean, pardon us.
2: You weren't better to Google. I was gonna blurt out Dave Haxtell.
0: You weren't part of the audit, pal.
1: I was not part of the audit. We should have done the auditing. Then we would have known for sure. What else you got, Mike?
0: Nashville gets off to a bad start.
2: Put them on the list.
0: Throw them on the list.
1: We're fans of Bruno in Nashville and huge. Bruno in Books' house.
0: Huge. Huge.
1: By the way, Shane Malloy texted and said he loved the segment with Books. He would trade Bruno one for one for Books.
0: Imagine coming on late. Yeah. Imagine Books like showing up late.
1: Oh, he felt so bad after that. Don't throw him under the bus.
0: I'm throwing you under the bus.
1: Why?
0: You showed up late today too.
1: Yeah, but.
0: You weren't doing another show though.
1: That's true. I was not. I was trying to hurry the coffee.
0: He did feel bad.
1: He even apologized to Mikey afterwards too.
0: Well, and like Colby was like, "We should have done that live." We were trying to. He goes, "I should have picked up." And I went, "Well, we were doing it live."
1: Hey, we'll take any more publicity. Okay. Why not?
0: Yeah.
1: What else you got, Mikey?
2: Okay, so listening to Jim Hiller yesterday and talking about strategies and all this sort of thing, do you believe a coach should have their style of play? And their job is to get the players to execute that style. Or do you think a coach, and I know the answer is probably a bit of column A and column B, or does a coach need to adapt his style based on the roster? Kind of a chicken and egg question. Does the coach say, here's how we're playing, you guys do it this way, or do they have to change their strategy based on who they have in front of them?
0: I think if you're a coach that has a, like, for example, like Roddy has a way he wants to play and he feels Brendan Moore with Carolina. And this is the way you have to play to be a Hurricane. But I mean, if you're brought into a team with an existing roster and there's not a lot of movement, right, you better be putting a system in place that those players are comfortable. And part of what he said too is, what was the term they were using? A team spirit.
2: Team spirit.
0: Right. Which would be, so that's really kind of culture, right? So you've got to have a group that buys in to the way you want to play to be successful. And the best way to do it is to have success and win. Of course, if you come in and you're like, man, we're not winning, this system sucks, right? Then it's going to snowball. But that happens with success comes buy-in, right? And to have it, and it's the chicken and the egg thing, because to buy in, you got to have to buy in to have success.
2: Right.
0: So it'll be interesting. But I love the fact that he didn't just say, I have the 1-3-1, and you're going to play it.
1: Yeah, in the world in which we live with the coaching cycles, I think it's foolish to go into a situation and say you're going to play my way, and that's the only way that's going to win. I think there has to be some give and take, because it's about survival too. As much as you want to win, you want to keep a paycheck too, and you're setting yourself up for the next job. You get hired to get fired. That's how the world works. So you got to be prepared to have a resume that says, hey, I can do this for the next job too.
0: And you find most successful teams now, it kind of used to be, it's like baseball. You get your lead and then you bring your closer in, right? In hockey, usually it'd be, okay, we've got a lead. Let's pull back and protect this, right? And the most successful teams now, you're the coach, keep the pressure on.
1: Yeah, keep the foot on the gas.
0: As long as they're still, you're forcing them to stay in their end, they can't come at our end and score goals.

0: And that's funny because it used to be, you know, you'd get a lead and okay, pull back into a 1-2-2 or whatever we're doing, and we're going to try and protect this.
1: And the other part,
0: successful teams don't do that anymore.
1: And the other part is you walk a fine line with players now. The players are different. That's the reality. It's not. I don't remember who we had this conversation with. Maybe it was Gaz in here. But there's not a one size fits all approach for players anymore. You have to manage 20 different personalities, 23, 25 different personalities. So it doesn't work that way anymore. So there's a lot of little intricacies that go into it. And you're worried about, you know, you need everybody pulling on the rope in the same direction. And if one or two guys aren't, that becomes problematic. What else you got, Mike?
2: All right, we're talking about hated teams in the NHL. There was a poll, a fan poll. Now, this is strictly in the U.S., so we'll do the Canadian version in a second. And they asked fans in each state, who do you hate the most? So Vegas was first. So they're the most hated team in 11 states. Colorado is second at 8. Montreal and Pittsburgh are at 5. But you got to break it down by state to see it. So, for example, in Texas, they hate Colorado. Maybe they're rivals with the Stars, I guess.
1: Sure.
2: No love for Colorado and Arkansas or Oklahoma. Not a big fan of the old Avs.
0: That's what I had.
1: Were there five people that
0: I had? Right? I had Arkansas in the pool.
2: Out west, it's all Vegas. And then there's one that it's not. And that is, of course, Nevada. Want to take a guess who they voted? Most hated team if you're in Nevada. It's going to make sense when we reveal it.
1: The Brandon Wheat Kings?
2: The Edmonton Oilers.
0: I was going to say,
1: I was thinking even Florida at that point, but yeah.
2: So if you go down to Arizona, they hate who? Utah. If you go to... think about it. If you go to Georgia...
1: Do they hate Utah or hate Alex Morello?
2: Well, that's it, because if you go to Georgia, you know who they pick?
0: Whoever.
2: Winnipeg.
0: There you go. This is all coming together now.
2: State of Florida. Who do you think the state of Florida, Canadian team, most hated?
1: The Leafs?
2: The Leafs.
1: Well, because that's all the snowbirds that have moved down there.
0: Don't tell me. In Quebec, they hate?
2: Oh, and it's all...
0: Colorado.
2: Yeah.
0: Yeah. Okay.
2: Very interesting.
0: Yes.
2: So, who do you think would be the most hated
0: team? Is that what Eichel was talking about?
2: I think so.
0: About protecting how much he loves Vegas, and that whole thing surprised him. I just saw his answer. I didn't know what the question was.
1: Well, the answer was not very many guys have Vegas on their no trade list.
0: Yeah.
2: Also, Alaska and Hawaii don't like the Golden Knights either.
0: Those friggin' Hawaiians.
1: I figured the Alaskans wouldn't like the New York Rangers.
2: Right. Like the Rangers are on it, but surprisingly only in three. Pennsylvania.
0: History Alaska. Yep. There you go, buddy.
1: Good pickup.
0: Pretty good.
2: North and South Carolina hate the Rangers and Pennsylvania. So,
1: the most hated Canadian team is the Toronto Maple Leafs, and I don't think that's close.
2: I wonder if it's the Montreal Canadiens.
1: No.
0: Why?
2: For dislike.
1: No.
0: I think
1: because people, because of the whole center of the hockey universe and all that, I think it's a no-brainer. It's the Leafs. People will tell us. Don't worry.
2: You're probably right.
1: The people in Vancouver will text us.
2: They will text us in about 10 seconds. But the reason I bring that up is Toronto does feel like, of all the Canadian teams, the most national team.
0: You know what it
2: is? Like the Habs are bringing Montreal and East.
1: Oh boy, Mikey. What's your Twitter handle? What's your Twitter handle? You can take that one.
2: Nothing.
1: What is it? At Mike Gentile 590.
2: Mike Gentile 590.
1: Yeah.
2: No, but aren't they the most traveled team? Aren't they the team just within Canada?
1: The Leafs,
2: yes. Who has the most road fans would be the Leafs.
1: Yeah,
2: I'm not sure they're the most hated.
1: But with the Habs, you're bad in two languages, so.
0: Oh boy. Oh my.
1: It's true.
0: Oh my. Oh my, or any team, you know what would really be bad is if one area didn't like their own team the most.
1: It might, well, that
0: is that grounds for relocation?
1: Yeah. That might be Ontario right now.
2: Yeah.
0: Oh, I don't know. These Leafs fans.
1: Well, okay, so
0: pretty
1: how about
0: loyal.
1: In the province of Ontario, mm-hmm. Maybe not now, might be Florida would take the cake because there's more Leafs fans than Sens fans. But if you had done this poll 15 years ago, 20 years ago, the most hated team in Ontario might be the Ottawa Senators because there are more Leaf fans than Senators fans, and there was a rivalry there. I could make the case that the most hated team in the province of Ontario 20 years ago was the Ottawa Senators.
0: Yeah, I mean, the wrong case, but it's good. It's good.
1: I'd agree with you if you were right.
0: What's next? Go ahead.
2: A Okay, I like bringing some other sports flavor into hockey. And so what we've seen is, if you watched the Jays last night, for example.
0: This is the sacrifice for the jacket.
2: Jays fans, it was Red Sox, yes. Jays fans, Red Sox fans, Norwegian fans, Scottish fans, right? They've taken over. And I just wonder, which fan base from the NHL would go to another place and, quote, leave a mark? So obviously the Scottish fans, the English fans, everyone coming to North America for the World Cup is, you know, is leaving a lasting impression.
1: Based on 2011, it's the Vancouver Canucks.
2: Because you can go by NHL team, or I can ask you, just what about countries?
0: There were a lot of Carolina Hurricanes fans in Vegas at the end. I'll tell you one thing.
2: Quite a bit.
0: We left a mark in 2014 when we came back and beat out the Anaheim Ducks. Our fan base was so prevalent in that building, they were chanting, "This is our house," in Anaheim.
2: Wow.
0: It was a takeover. It was NWO-ish.
1: Yeah.
0: I've never seen anything like it. And that at the time was a rivalry too. Like that's the Getzlaf. It's like it was big time rivalry.
1: Mm-hmm. Man, there's some really good ones. Like Habs fans.
2: Because like Habs fans, Flyers fans would leave a mark.
0: I just find the whole original
2: six
0: thing is like, I just was fascinated when you'd look down, because they'd only come into Los Angeles once a year, right? And I was just in disbelief how many Leaf jerseys or Hab jerseys would still be there. Like, it's just, they travel exceptionally well. And then the other team was the Rangers. The Rangers, like, is iconic jersey. It stands out how well it travels. With the history organization. So that's a beauty.
1: Yeah. Sabres fans would be in that. You said Flyers fans, Bruins fans.
0: I was so wrong about Vegas. I thought it was going to become, and it's to do with them being
1: Vegas. Yeah.
0: I thought it was going to become the biggest population for road teams to take over, because everybody would plan their trip around.
1: Yeah,
0: want to watch your team.
1: It's the spot.
0: Right? So if I'm a Leaf fan, that's my yearly vacation. We're going to fill it up with Leaf fans. And it is massive how popular they've become in Vegas.
1: Somebody is texting in, the same person who asked yesterday if we were a sports show. And then they say, do you guys realize that hockey season ended quite a while ago? Actually, hockey season ended like four days ago.
2: Less than a week.
0: We're not supposed to talk about hockey now?
1: Don't listen. What do you want me to tell you?
0: Like, that's probably not what you should say, but it's the hockey show.
1: The fan hockey show?
0: And hockey, right. Technically, the season doesn't until, what is it called? We sell it, free agency or the draft?
1: July 1st.
0: That's when free agency's kind of done. Yeah.
1: Get a life. Anyways,
2: yeah, July 1st is New Year's, isn't it? Isn't that like New Year's Eve?
1: One more quick one, Mikey.
2: Kind of an easy one, but incredible scenes out of New York with the Knicks parade today. And if we had to assume is it too easy that it's Toronto? Like, which Canadian city would best replicate an absolutely wild parade?
0: Oh,
2: it would have to be here.
0: 100%. I mean, sorry, because it's just...
1: This is why Toronto would be the most hated.
0: Most hated, because we say that so quickly.
2: It would have the most amount of people, but it would be the most...
0: I think Vancouver would be unbelievable.
1: The Toronto thing is like...
0: It's because it's 1967.
1: But there's also people from all over the country.
0: Generations that have never seen it, right? Now, amazing. Did Danhausen get his one-day contract, by the way? Did you see that?
2: I don't think so.
0: He wanted to sign a one-day deal with the Knicks.
1: For human money?
0: For human monies, and in order for him to be in the parade. Because he got invited to the Carolina parade, too.
1: Oh, he did, eh?
0: Yeah. Yep. But he wants human monies.
1: I mean, I would, too. Mm-hmm. For me, it's the Leafs, because it's something that, like, people...
0: What about Vancouver? They've never won.
1: But people would fly in from all over the country for that. Because because of the fan base is so vast. And it spans
0: across
1: the West. In the East, like, it's all over. If the Toronto Maple Leafs won the Stanley Cup, which I don't know that they're going to do that in my lifetime, they would have to shut the city down. We wouldn't be able to come to work. It would be that bad.
2: I think they get like 10 million people.
1: Well, people were talking about the Raptors parade. That was crazy. It's not even close.
2: Well, by numbers, for sure it'd be Toronto. I guess the real question is, where would be the best party atmosphere?
1: The elbow room in Florida.
2: See, now it gets a little bit different.
1: Vegas.
2: No, best party atmosphere in Canada. See, total amount of people.
0: Montreal. Well, the problem now is

0: people celebrate the wrong. There's 75% of the people are celebrating, and 25% of the people are just out causing problems.
1: Yeah.
0: And that's the problems with celebrations. Yeah. Like that
2: Toronto suited
0: thing.
2: For it perfectly because the Gardner would move at the same speed it moves now.
0: Oh,
1: there would be lots of parade routes that would be blocked by road repair. We got to get out of here because we're heavy on time. Thanks for that, Mikey.
2: Thanks,
1: the candy
2: fellas.
1: Jar. We'll do it next week as well. All right, we're going to take a break. When we come back, Dan Muse, the head coach of the Pittsburgh Penguins, joins us when we come back. It's a fan hockey show on the Sportsnet Radio Network, Sportsnet 360, and wherever you get your podcast. 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
5: In Surrey, there's a crash 168th between 88th and 92A with traffic affected both ways. You can try 176 or 160th. In Richmond, crews are on scene to a crash, number 5 road, northbound for Westminster Highway in the right turn lane. And then in Vancouver, expect road closures today around BC Place, and that's for the World Cup. 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In the 1130 News Traffic Center, I'm Dawn Powers.
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5: We are just hours away from Canada playing their second match of the big soccer tournament. The Canadians will look for their first ever win in a men's global chalice and can do so in Vancouver later today against Qatar. Kickoff at 3 p.m. It'll be the penultimate game of the group stage for Canada. Their final one against Switzerland will also be here in Vancouver on June 24th. As for today, another match to keep an eye on in Canada's group is Switzerland taking on Bosnia and Herzegovina. Every team in the group has 1 point so far, so it'll be a very pivotal day for Group B. Some results from yesterday. Harry Kane scored a couple goals. England opened their tournament with a 4-2 win over Croatia, and Cristiano Ronaldo in Portugal opened with a 1-1 draw against Congo. I've been Josh Elliott Wolf, and this has been your daily soccer rundown brought to you by Neighbors Restaurant.
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7: 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Shorthanded goal for the Canucks. Vancouver draws first blood.
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0: Obviously, I think of all these jobs is it's a longer. I think Kyle was overseas there with the World Championships, and so there was some. It started with conversations just by Zoom with him being over overseas, and then once he got back, coming over and meeting in person. So it was extensive. It was impressive too, just the way they went about it, just seeing how much detail. Goes into that, and I'm sure every process is going to be a little bit different. Everybody has a different way of doing things, but I just think the way Kyle, and his staff went about everything, I feel like we discussed so many different areas that when the opportunity was presented to me, I came in here, and we covered a lot. There wasn't going to be any surprises. Everything was extremely clear to me in terms of kind of their vantage point, their views on now and the future. And I also thought that I'd had a lot of opportunity to be able to talk about the way that I believe things are done from the coaching side. My beliefs, and so the fact that they lined up with what they were looking for led me to come in here with a lot of confidence because we'd spoken and covered so many different areas.
1: My first job as a general manager was with the Owen Sound Attack in the Ontario Hockey League, and I thought the process of interviewing coaches was fabulous. And I've always thought that a lot of times guys end up bringing in someone who's a buddy, right, or somebody they'll feel cushioned by or whatever, comfort food. And I ended up hiring Mike Stothers, who I did not know from a hole in the ground, but he just blew me away as a person, his professionalism, his passion for the game. You end up, I remember him calling me. He's like, "You're gonna just came out of the blue, but I'm gonna chance to meet with the Pittsburgh Penguins." What was that process like? Did you know Mike ahead of time before? And obviously, he speaks volumes. He actually was in studio the other day when I forgot how big he was again. Every time on the bench, you feel secure when you get that monster beside you on the bench. But what was the process like in bringing in somebody again that it was somebody new to you, really?
0: He is a massive human, isn't he?
1: trust me, I mean, I'm 6 feet, I'm not a dwarf, but between him and Lindros, when they come into the studio, I feel like I just want to get the hell out of here.
2: You're beside
1: They're
2: a house.
1: Monsters. They're monsters. Bobby Ryan came to Owen Sound, he comes into my office, he goes, "Futes, I came here to play hockey. This guy thinks I'm here for the Tour de France." he had him on the bike so much. Anyways,
0: he's been awesome. That process, for me, after getting hired, just getting that opportunity, to put together the coaching staff, which obviously I was in constant communication with Kyle and management, but they also allowed me to kind of go through that process. And I didn't want the same. Like I definitely didn't want the same as me. I wanted people with different backgrounds, different experiences. I think I'd drive myself crazy if I was in a room with all people like me. So I wanted something different. And I didn't necessarily want to go down the road of just hiring people that I knew. I wanted to take some time and speak with some different people. And as I was going through the process, I'd spoken with a couple of people, and I'm just kind of reviewing the list and thinking about, if we missed anybody, is there anybody I should reach out to? And with Stutzy, it was actually goes back to, I don't know how many years ago, but I was over in, I was in Helsinki in August. I was meeting with some different teams over there. And while I was there, I had an opportunity to have dinner with a former player, Brian O'Neill. And so he was over there playing for Jokerit, and as we're talking, he just brought him up. Like we were just talking about different coaches that he'd had, because I had coached only when I was an assistant coach at Yale, and he'd been playing pro now for a long time. And he just raved about Stutzy. And so, and I'd met him one time before, Patty Dolan, who was a video coach for me and the Chicago Steel, ended up being a video coach for Stutzy. So I knew a little bit about him through Patty, but outside of that, I really didn't know him. And so like I had that conversation like years ago, it just stuck in my head. And then, as a follow-up to that, I ended up, again, kind of just randomly, Johnny Brodzinski, watching our kids skate on a Sunday morning. Our daughters were skating together and learned to play. And he just, you know, again, through conversation, he brings up Stutzy and he's just raving about him and saying how much of an impact he made on him. And so, you know, it's like you have those kind of conversations, they stick with you, because it wasn't just something that, like, you know, matter of fact, all the day, it's a good guy. Like, these guys, like, went into detail talking about how great of a coach he is, how much of an impact he made on their lives. And then so you have those. And then as I was going through the process, I think they spread word to other guys that we might have a connection with. So I started getting text messages from other guys too.
1: That's awesome. Like that. Just, you know,
0: you
1: got
0: to talk to these guys.
1: Because Oney was his captain with, or wasn't his captain, but he was the MVP on the Calder Cup team when we were in Los Angeles, MVP. Right, with Manchester. Yeah. And Johnny Brodzinski was there as well.
2: Mm-hmm.
1: It's amazing. It's amazing when you talk to guys. Like even Nick Dowd, we had him on the other day when he talks about the impact that Stutzy had on the numerous guys, even the guys, the Owen Sound guys. Just think, Bissonnette, who would be, well, I don't know whether... Him being a former Penguin and being free, he's a sailor. He raves about him anyway. But no, that's amazing how those kind of conversations can be so impactful. And I forgot that, that Oney, because he was one we couldn't figure out. He couldn't make, whatever, just didn't get a chance. I think we traded him to New Jersey, and he had a brief shot, I think, at the National Hockey League before he went over to Europe, and he was a star again when he went over there. But what a great, great, great player.
0: Unbelievable player.
1: Yeah.
0: Like you talk about, like, he's one of those guys too. It's like, it's all about opportunity. Like, he's an NHL player. He was an NHL player. It's just sometimes it's, you know, just, it doesn't end up working out. And timing's everything. And there's so many guys. I mean, there's so many good players out there that, you know, sometimes it just doesn't end up being the right path. And it doesn't end up being the right timing. And it doesn't end up being the right organizational need. But they're still incredible players. And, been great to see with Oney, just all the great things that he's done in his career.
1: Dan, who was the head coach at Yale when you were there?
0: Keith Alain.
1: Okay.
2: Yeah, that's what I thought.
0: He just retired a year ago. So, yeah, he just finished up there.
2: Okay, so I got to ask about your path to becoming an NHL head coach, because it's not one, like, you've coached a long time, but there was a time where you considered going to law school. And then you were also a history teacher.

0: one point. Can you talk about that process and where things kind of turned for you where you said, no, hockey's where I want to be?
1: I was an uncertified, uneducated history teacher, for the record.
0: So are most of them, don't worry.
1: I wasn't a good player really at all. I mean, I had to work really hard just to be a Division III player. Like, I started playing the game late, started playing the game in Alabama and moved up to Massachusetts in eighth grade. And so I was kind of behind the eight ball, and I had to work for everything, but loved the game. And, you know, when you're not a very good player, I think, you know, that, you know, even for me, I think it was, I had to push just to, kind of be a grinder at the D3 level. And from there, you know, there's not going to be opportunities afterwards to continue playing. And so you start to figure out what you want to do for a career. And I looked at it, go down that road of becoming a lawyer, and went through the process, taking the LSAT, applying to law schools. But while I was doing that, I was starting to coach. And like, I think because those two things overlapped a little bit, I found, my drive wasn't going to law school and pursuing that. It was, you know, I really enjoyed, just being in a classroom and being on the ice and working, just in coaching. And so I was getting to do that there with, at the prep school level as an assistant coach, with the youth level, just really enjoyed it. And I think the more I did it, the more I realized I wanted to pursue that. And so I went down that road versus teaching and coaching, and then just going strictly into coaching.
0: It's an incredible story. And you mentioned

0: being in Alabama? I know, like, we had this conversation with Nick Dowd, I believe, about, you know, growing up in a non-traditional market and getting to play there. Like, what was it like trying to play hockey in Alabama?
1: Well, for me, like, it was awesome because, like, we moved there from California. So I went from no rinks, like, anywhere nearby, like, impossible. I never put on hockey equipment until I was 11. And so, like, you moved there, I thought it was the greatest thing in the world. Like, I got to actually, like, play hockey. And, you know, I mean, it's, I think in those, at that, especially at that time in those types of, you know, non-traditional markets, especially where there's not a lot of ice, you don't have a ton of players. But, you know, they had the East Coast Hockey League team, the Birmingham Bulls were there. So they influenced that area. And, like, you still had, you know, some guys, you know, who would, you know, who had played for the old Birmingham Bulls as well. And so you had some of them around, like Frank Beaton was one who was, you know, a fighter. For
2: the, Is that like the WHA?
1: And he was coaching down there too. And so, like, helping out, but I mean, for each, you know, you would have maybe three teams worth of players for, like, you know, peewees, and like two teams worth for squirts. And it wasn't a lot. But at the time too, you don't really know anything else. And so you're just excited to be on the ice, excited to be playing.
0: It's incredible. Okay. So fast forward to now, you're coaching the Pittsburgh Penguins. You come in, I mean, you've coached against Sidney Crosby, so there's, I mean, you know the player, obviously. But what did you learn about Sidney Crosby that maybe surprised you when you started to get to know him a little bit more?
1: I mean, I think, I don't know if it's surprise. I think there's a, because you hear from other people, you know, around the league, you know, just the way that they talk about him in that day to day. And I mean, like, you know, his reputation, you know, across the hockey world is, you know, it's amazing. And so you hear about it, you see it, you heard from other people, like just in the past, even going back years, like my time in Nashville, guys that had played with him talking about, the presence that he has, the day-to-day work ethic that he has, the drive, the passion, and that, you know, they're just not at, you know, they're at special levels that are uncommon. And so you come in and then you see it firsthand. I mean, it's one thing to hear about it, but to see it on an everyday basis, just that drive that he has and his passion for the game, his passion for the city, for this organization. It's incredible. It really is. And so it's one of those things too, I think, until you actually see something like that firsthand on an everyday basis, you can hear about it all the time, but you don't really get it until you see it. And then when you see it, you understand why he's been doing what he's been doing for so long at such a high level, and why it's just so extremely uncommon for somebody to be doing it at this rate for this long. And I'm not just talking about in hockey. I'm talking about in all sports. Like, you don't see it. It takes just somebody really, really

0: the players get to decide now,
1: Yeah.
0: but I think obviously guys are gonna be following his lead.
1: Yeah, it's amazing. I find it amazing. Amazing. I'm looking at this. It's funny because we always talked. Tony Gasparini was one of our top scouts when I was in Los Angeles, and he used to talk about these coaches that are coming through the USHL. And Cooper was the first one, right? They came in, won a championship, and kind of went to Tampa, and the rest is history. And then it's the same thing. I just think it's such a refreshing hire. But again, I had no, like, at the beginning of the year, like, we do this show, and we were kind of like under the impression, like, they're going to be selling this guy, they're going to be selling this guy, they're going to sell this guy. And I got to Google. I said, oh, damn, you said I better have a look up there. I'm not sure. I didn't have a background check on you being hired. And then you look at coming in, and between the effect that you had on that team and the buy-in they had, and clearly the buy-in from Crosby, to all of a sudden be a team that just refused to allow the sell-off to happen, if you so speak. How quickly did you realize that this team was going to be there? I mean, maybe you thought heading into it, did you think they were a contending team right out of the gate, or you thought there were going to be some tough times before you got to the level that you guys were pretty consistently at all year?
0: No, I think I like the feel, the direction. Just starting in training camp, you could tell, like, these guys, the group, everybody, that there was a highly motivated. It was a highly competitive camp. I'm watching. I'm like, this is we got some really good pieces here. It felt like it was kind of coming together in the right direction, and that carries into obviously the start of the regular season and being able to continue to come together and continue to build. And I take more of a day-to-day approach. Like the first step is, all right, let's prepare for training camp. And there's other steps obviously leading up to that, but let's work together, set a foundation and keep getting better as we go through training camp. And that's going to lead us to game one. And game one, we're going to be in this position, and whether we like it or we don't like it, we're going to get better that next day after game one and continue to just take steps along the way. And I think you could tell that this group was, I could tell that the group really didn't care what the outside expectations were, that they wanted to build our own expectations. And that comes from the locker room, that comes from the group. And I think it's the players are the ones on the ice. So it's a huge credit to them. Also, I think a big credit there, the staff that I have here, we got some amazing people. I think everybody, I'm not just talking the coaching staff, everybody that's involved, our performance staff, our equipment staff, our kitchen staff, like everybody, there's good people here. There's a really good environment. And I think that it's a credit to them. I think the people that are behind the scenes too of making this, I think guys excited to come to the rink every day and continue to build. And at the same time, we got a long ways to go. We got more work to do. We got plenty more. And so I think there were some steps that we took there last year, but we definitely, we got a plenty more here that we have to take, and we have to keep just moving in the right direction now.
1: How's my boy Lizzo doing?
0: Awesome.
1: Don't tell him he's 5'9". God, I love that kid.
0: He wouldn't believe me if I did. Don't worry. Not for a second.
2: Looking at this group, like, it's a real interesting mix, because you have like the Crosbys and the Malkins, and the Letangs that are, they're closer to the end, although don't tell Sidney Crosby and Evgeny Malkin that based on the years that they had, but you've got those guys, and then you've got the young guys that are coming up, like Ben Kindle. I mean, for my money, I didn't think that he was going to be on the opening night roster, and then he ends up scoring. I think he had 18 goals this year, and he was great for you guys. And then you had the guys that came in, like the Brazos and the Manthas. Like, it's a really wild mix of players. When you have that kind of group, and you're trying to get the messaging across, like, hey, this is a group that we believe in that could get to the playoffs, but you look and say, like, it's a bit of a mishmash. Does that become a little bit more difficult when you're trying to coach different personalities? Like I said, the guys that you have near the top of at the end of their career, the rookies, and then you got the guys that are coming in on 1 or 2 year deals that maybe there's some uncertainty of their future even within the organization.
0: I think across a lot of rosters, a lot of people are in different spots. I mean, there you do have here, it's unique. I mean, I say unique in a very positive, like, for me, exciting way. I mean, what a cool opportunity. Like you get some guys, some veteran players, future Hall of Famers, legends of our game, you got these really exciting, some young players. They're

0: coming in, and then you kind of have a little, as you said, a little bit of everything in between. Like that's it's a I thought it was great. Like I was excited about that, and kind of that was obviously very clear to me coming in the job. But I think it's everybody's got, a different place in their career, different things that are maybe kind of, as a starting point driving them. But I thought the group also came together, and that's what you always have to have, with a team. You got people in different places from different backgrounds, maybe different points in the career. It's how do we come together in this common direction? And a credit to them, I think that they were obviously all in on that. And so I thought it was a great opportunity coming in, and it was very clear to me that, that was going to be a part of it. You're going to have a little bit of that mix.
1: Were you at all surprised that Sidney Crosby decided to go play at the Worlds?
0: I wasn't, no.
1: We were joking about that.
2: I had that one in the pool as well.
1: You did, because Bute said if he's healthy,
2: he's going. And he's not taking the C.
1: No.
2: He's going to do everything right.
1: No.
2: The right way. And even when he talked, I don't know, there was one player, I remember seeing an interview over there, I think it was a Finnish kid, who's getting interviewed or something.
1: No, it was Viggo Björk.
2: Stick or whatever. It's like having somebody walk on water, walk by. He's just got such a presence and the respect everybody has. There's one clip, something where I think McDavid and somebody, like the leadership group for Team Canada, are going up and he tells them to take their hats off.
1: Yes, that was at
2: I was like, oh my Lord. They took their hats off. It was like a teacher telling you, get your hat out.
1: Yeah.
2: He's got such a presence. It's just fabulous.
1: So just quickly on that, Dan, because we've got a couple minutes left with you. When you have a leader like that, like we've talked a lot about the Carolina Hurricanes, and through Rod Brindamore, they have Jordan Staal. How much easier does that make your job when you have a leadership group like you do in Pittsburgh?
0: Yeah, it definitely makes things easier. I mean, there is a standard, obviously, that they have for that, just for the day to day, for everything. And I think it's been there for a long time. And so, I'm fully aware that not all head coaches or coaching staffs have that or have guys like that. So that's great.
2: We'll put you on the spot real quick question here. Who works harder in the gym, Mike Stothers or Rich Kloon?
0: Tie.
2: It might be a tie.
0: I know. You're going to be mad at me. I'll give it to Klooner. Like, Klooner's crazy.
2: He's a beast.
0: He's a beast. I'm going to give him the edge.
2: I love it. They're both
0: and
2: beasts.
0: He's an awesome force. He's, he doesn't, because he's an eye in the sky, like, Rich Kloon doesn't probably get the notoriety that he does and what he does on our staff. Like, what a just an incredible person. He's another guy. We never have a conversation prior to me coming in here. But, like, I had, again, just heard about him from other players. Like, I'd heard about him from other coaches. And so, when I was kind of putting together an initial list, he was somebody I was like, I've heard some really good things. This would be a guy I saw he was going to be, it sounded like be available. It'd be an interesting guy to talk to. And boy, am I glad that I did. And then I had a bunch of other people that, like, within the organization say, hey, if you want some suggestions, like, just over and over again, his name kept coming up. And so, but he's been incredible. Like, there's so much that he does for this team and for this organization behind the scenes. He doesn't probably get nearly enough credit because, part of his role is, he is the eye in the sky. So he's not seen on the bench. But, like, I can't speak highly enough about this guy. He is awesome. He's so passionate. He brings so many great ideas. Everything that he does is just about to help the players, to help the organization. Yeah. It's just so genuine, so real. Just an incredible person. So I've been really fortunate, the entire staff. But since you brought Klooner up, and since I'll give him that nod there for in the weight room.
2: Thanks, Coach.
1: That's awesome.
0: Give him a little shout out as well.
1: That's awesome. Dan, thanks a lot for doing this. Really appreciate it. Continued success with the Penguins, and look forward to chatting with you again soon.
2: Thanks, Coach.
0: All right. Thanks, guys. Thanks for having me on.
1: There goes Dan Muse, head coach of the Pittsburgh Penguins. We got to get out of here. Blue Jays baseball is next. We'll talk to you tomorrow. Bye-bye. It's time for a truck that can play in every zone, which means it's time to Toyota with a powerful.
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0: 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We have a million things to get into on the program today. Things are happening real quick as we are now 59 minutes away from kickoff at BC Place. We will get to the recently announced starting 11 for Canada going into this match, and there are a couple key changes there from the match against Bosnia. Speaking of Bosnia, we're going to get into the result that they just posted against Switzerland. Cole's Notes version off the top, a 4-1 win for Switzerland in a match that went absolutely mental in the final 20 minutes. We'll get into all that as well in the first half hour of this program. At 2:30 today, Alex Gonge-Ruzic from One Soccer is going to join the program. We will talk to him about the 11, about what Canada needs to do today against Qatar now that they know the result of Bosnia-Switzerland. And he will lead us up right until kickoff. Again, we are here from 2 to 3. Kickoff is at 3. We have so much to get into. But, Mike, we are going to begin with the Canadians starting 11. Two pretty significant changes for Canada going into this one. The first, I think a lot of people anticipated this, is that Ali Ahmed is going to come in for Liam Miller on the left side of the midfield. The big one, and we'll jump to it right away before we give the full starting 11, a switch up front, Tanny Oluwaseyi not in the starting 11. Kyle Larin is in after scoring in the first match. Your thoughts on the change?
1: You score a big goal, you get in. You're rewarded. I don't know if I love it.
0: Tell me why.
1: For the simple fact that, yes, he scores, and he gets in now, but he came in that last match angry.
0: Yeah.
1: And there's a lot to it. There's so many head games that are going on. We've seen it with training. Is Davies fit? Is he not? So much gamesmanship. In the case of Kyle Larin, he had to sit, and he was at home, like literally home, not just Canada, at home there in Ontario, Southern Ontario. So he's forced to sit and watch. He comes in with a vengeance, bit of a super sub role for him.
0: Yeah.
1: And he scores the goal. It's a big goal, and he had a big impact in this match. Yeah. So I understand why he's rewarded, but now we've also seen a lot of Kyle Larin and Jonathan David together.
0: Uh-huh.
1: And that's not to say they can never play together. But it is to say that we've seen some tough times, some dark days for those two up top.
0: So Marsh was talking a lot in the lead up to this match about Jonathan David and how we haven't seen the best of him yet. We're going to see the best of him moving forward. Now, pairing him with Larin, to me, it's always been a clash of similar styles in that it's two guys that kind of want the ball in the same spaces, that move to the same spaces, that play a pretty similar role with club, and maybe there's too much overlapping in terms of what they want to do. That said, when they've been able to get it right, and we have seen in tournaments in the past, I remember Copa America, they didn't get off to a great start. I think they figured out the second match against Peru. There is the possibility for them to link up. We haven't seen it in a long time.
1: Yeah.
0: Historically, it's there. I do wonder, in the case of David, if he has a bit of motivation from a flat performance in the opener, getting taken off in the 61st minute. I do agree with you. I think Larin had the motivation factor going into that match in the second, but here's the other part of this. I wasn't in love with what Tanny Oluwaseyi brought in that opening match against Bosnia. I don't know your thoughts on it, but it wasn't a great performance from him.
1: No,
0: nothing to justify getting it back in the 11. Let's put it that way.
1: Yeah, you're not wrong. He wasn't stunning. I think back to there's so many. I mean, we've known coaches locally through the years that have lines like fine lines and fine margins, right?
0: The finest.
1: But you know, I think back to Tanny's ball in the first half. Back to it was just a no man's land. Forced Alistair Johnston for a reckless challenge that forced him to get a yellow card. I know these are little small details, but they add up, right? I mean, Alistair Johnston gets a yellow card today. Well, he can't play in the third match.
0: He's out of the third, yeah.
1: So you're right that he wasn't spectacular, but I just like that motivation factor that presents itself with, okay, Kyle Larin, you scored a goal. It was a huge goal. It's the first goal on Canadian soil.
0: Yep.
1: But guess what? You're not necessarily rewarded. That's why I kind of like that, and I talk about the head games again. Thinking about Jonathan David, by the way, and I don't know if the listener out there has followed Jonathan David. I know we remember the good times at Lille.
0: Yeah.
1: He had a bad year.
0: So as a

0: area enthusiast. That's Mike Martinego, by the way.
1: An enthusiast. That's right.
0: I find it is a league that you can watch on occasion. tell me, I know we're one match into the World Cup, so some people have the background here, but how challenging a year was it for David at Juventus?
1: I think he appeared 38-match season, 35 matches he appeared in, 6 goals. Okay? I mean, that's not what they brought him in for. They got him on a free. They paid a lot. They paid him a lot on an annual basis. They had to pay a lot of commission fees, if I recall correctly, to get his services. He had a tough year. Again, this was not him at Lille, where he was scoring goals like it was going out of style in Ligue 1. He was scoring in the Champions League against the likes of Real Madrid. He just had an all-round bad year. I remember, not to play the receipts game here, but I remember when he signed with Juve, it was like, oh, he's going to go to Serie A and score 25 goals. Come on, guys. It's a hard league to score in, and he felt it. He wasn't helped by the structure and how the team played.
0: Yeah.
1: There was a coaching change early when they went from Igor Tudor to Luciano Spalletti. But it was not easy for him. It was a tough year, and now it's carried over. And talk about the head games and the gamesmanship. He gets pulled after an hour.
0: Yeah. 61st minute.
1: That's something. Yeah. So maybe there is some motivation here as he comes to Vancouver and tries to find his scoring touch.
0: Okay, so the starting 11, we'll run through it in full now that we've gone through the two changes. So the keeper remains unchanged, Max Crapo, second consecutive start. Not a ton to take away from the first match against Bosnia there. I thought that it was a fine performance. I didn't fault him too much on the long throw goal. Yes?
1: I would say that 1-0 down in the, I think it was 55th, where they had, Bosnia had a bit of a counter.
0: Yep.
1: And he came out, and it wasn't like a spectacular save, but he made himself big. He sprawled out, and it was a big stop, because if they go down 2 buzz in that game,
0: yeah.
1: I mean.
0: So we've got Crapo back in the sticks. Back four, again, largely or completely unchanged. Richie Larea and Alistair Johnson, your outside backs. Derek Cornelius and Luc de Fougerolle, again, in the middle. Now, you mentioned not just Alistair Johnson on a yellow. De Fougerolle also on a yellow from the opening match against Bosnia, so that's something to pay attention to as well. The midfield, Ali Ahmed and Tejan Buchanan, we can have the Tejan Buchanan conversation in a minute, on the outsides in a 4-4-2 midfield, Ismail Kone and Stefan Eustachio. Eustachio once again wearing the captain's armband. They will be in the middle of the pitch. And then up front, as we mentioned, Jonathan David and Kyler, and the good old-fashioned tandem at striker for Canada. I said the Tejan Buchanan conversation because I thought if there were two guys that left a lot wanting after the Bosnia match, one was Jonathan David, and he had a chance fall to him early that he didn't finish. The other one for me was Tejan Buchanan, as I thought it was predictable. I thought it was at times lacking creativity. I didn't think that there was much improvisation in his game. It felt like it was, I'm going to take this guy 1v1 the entire time and whip him across. I don't know if you saw the metrics from this, but Canada attempted 23 crosses against Bosnia in that opener. 2 of them were counted as successful, meaning they hit a Canadian target and they were able to do something with it. Now, a lot of that had to do with the Bosnian defending, but I think a lot of it had to do with reliance on something that wasn't happening. I think they need a lot more out of Buchanan today. Period, point blank, end of sentence.
1: They need the Tejan Buchanan of CONCACAF matches.
0: Yeah.
1: This is what they need from him. He was definitely underwhelming. I actually didn't think Liam Miller was that bad, especially in the first half, by the way.
0: No, I don't think he deserved to be dropped, but if you're going to get Ahmed in one of those two spots, I think it's got to be, unfortunately, Liam Miller over Buchanan. Yeah.
1: And I understand that. And Buchanan is one of those guys, whether it's, I guess not in this case right now with Alphonso Davies being injured, but being on the bench, but the Jonathan David types, the Stefan Eustachio types, he's going to be there. Tejan Buchanan deserves to be there, but he needs, as you mentioned, he needs to be better. And, you know, this is a Qatar side that I thought struggled in their first match against the Swiss. Especially dealing with width.
0: Yeah.
1: And, hey, guess what, everyone? What does Ali Ahmed do? What does Tejan Buchanan do? They're out wide, yep. And they need to take these guys all 1v1. We've seen Ali Ahmed do it with the Whitecaps as just months ago, really, what, 6-7 months ago, even in MLS Cup. So they need to be able to do this. And as you mentioned, Buchanan, need to see more from him. He's supposed to be one of their big stars. He plays in a big league, and they need this type of performance from him this afternoon.
0: Okay, you are listening to the Sportsnet 650 Soccer Show here live on location at AJ's Pizza on East Broadway. I'm Mike Halford, co-host Mike Martinego. We're going to be here with you until 3 o'clock. We've got Alex Gonge-Ruzic from One Soccer coming up at 2:30. We've gone through the starting 11. I'm going to throw you on the spot. It's pop quiz time. You're going to tell me everything I need to know about Qatar. You know what? Why don't we just go to the gaffer, maybe? Because he might be the most interesting figure of all of them, I know that this Qatari team is largely domestic based and they don't have

0: ton of, you know, like huge international stars. But the gaffer is someone that you did a little bit of research about, and based on their first match and then what to expect today.
1: You're going to let me roll here on my Qatar facts here. So, okay, you mentioned that 26 guys, 25 of them playing in the Qatar Stars League.
0: Right.
1: Okay.
0: One of my favorite Stars Leagues, by the way.
1: You have to, you know, it's an interesting league, though, from a standpoint of we've seen these cycles in world football. Remember when China, their league, was blowing up in terms of money? And Qatar has always been there, and then we've seen the emergence of Saudi Arabia and all the money being poured in there. They have some big players in that league.
0: Yep.
1: Like, it's actually, like, Roberto Firmino, formerly of Liverpool, is in that league. Marco Verratti's in that league. Julian Drexler, the former German international, is in that league. So there are good players in that league. But 25 of 26 come from there. The other player, I think, plays in Segunda in Spain.
0: Okay.
1: And it's Julen, or Julen, you could say, but Julen Lopetegui.
0: Okay.
1: So he is the manager of Qatar. Now, he's got a resume. This isn't some guy who has no experience whatsoever. He won the Europa League with Sevilla back in 2020. That was the COVID year.
0: Right.
1: But this guy managed. He took Spain to the 2018 World Cup. Now, I don't know if you remember this one in Russia.
0: And then what happened, Mike?
1: Yeah. 2 days before the tournament, they got rid of him.
0: Yeah.
1: And that was because it leaked out that he was on the verge of accepting the job at Real Madrid. Oh, that's another big name.
0: Yep.
1: So he gets basically sacked before that tournament, led them through qualification, gets removed, goes to Real Madrid, lasted there, I think, for 3 months, and then has bounced around ever since. He went to the Premier League, was at Wolves, went to West Ham. Two jobs that just really didn't work out for him. But this is a guy who has, I think, provided a little more stability now. Credibility, too.
0: Yep, yep.
1: And a lot of organization, a lot of structure for these guys.
0: I mean, he got a lot of praise after they got the 1-1 draw with the Swiss.
1: Mm-hmm.
0: Is that he was able to organize the factions to where they were only able to limit the Swiss to the single goal. You know, he praised his guys for sticking to the game plan that he put forth and showing the heart in the battle. A very good manager, very talented. Almost got a resume that is, I hate saying it this way, but above the national program that he's got. And he's been, so like, you know, they qualified the proper way this time. They got through. And I know that things didn't go great for them in the 2022 World Cup that they hosted, but there's a very different feel around the team. The players, in some instances, are the same, but it's a very different feel around this team. By the way, on their starting 11, it's the exact same starting 11 that they had against Switzerland in the 1-1 draw in the opener. So that's something to consider as well.
1: They've won back-to-back Asian Cups.
0: Right. Like, they've done this with quality results. They didn't, you know, hosting was one thing, but they qualified for this in a very good run through Asia. So there's something to be said for that.
1: They won in 2019, 2023. They've won the last two versions of that tournament. So it's easy to say, oh, Canada should dismantle them. Now, I mean, I think, and we'll talk more about this in a moment, but this is huge for Canada. This is a moment, especially what we just saw in this match here between Bosnia and Switzerland and how that just unraveled there in the final 15, 16 minutes of that match. But, you know, just it's such a weird setup here for Qatar during this tournament because watching some of the stuff that's happened on the broadcast, like, nobody is following them in terms of media.
0: Right. Like, they're here.
1: Like, Canadian media has been the only group following them.
0: Uh-huh.
1: We saw a lot of stuff yesterday about some of their fans getting flown in. I think there's like 800 supporters who are in attendance. So this is going to be, I mean, they wear similar colors to an extent, more of a burgundy, but this is going to be a very red and white place today.
0: This is a true home pitch advantage in every sense of it because the traveling contingent is minimal. I know I was joking earlier on the morning show, like, you know, oh, Toronto couldn't even keep the Bosnians out. And I was like I was just trying to position BC Place as being the first true home match where you're going to get an unbelievably decided home pitch advantage. And I know that they had it in Toronto as well. Don't get me wrong. But I think there's something different about this because there's going to be a minimal presence from the Qatari supporters there. Now, you mentioned the Bosnia-Switzerland game that just preceded this one. If listeners didn't pick up on it or haven't followed it yet, the story and the lead is that Switzerland wins 4-1. But there's a lot more that goes into it. That was a match that was essentially nil-nil going into the final 20 minutes of it.
1: Mm-hmm.
0: And then an explosion of events. Switzerland goes to the bench, gets incredible production and a super sub right off the hop.
1: Impact subs.
0: Then things really start to happen. Bosnia's shown a red on a last man challenge. Not a penalty. The foul looker is outside the box, but still a straight red nonetheless. And then things absolutely fell apart for the Bosnians after that. They just could not defend with the kind of

0: you know, frenetic energy and ability that they showed against Canada, and the Swiss just sliced them apart after that.
1: We were talking amongst ourselves pre-match and going into that that Bosnia-Swiss match, and what's the optimal result for Canada in that match? And we were saying maybe a draw. And it was kind of trending that way as the match was progressing into the 70th minute. Maybe a slim Swiss victory.
2: Yeah.
1: And it was also kind of looking that way. And then floodgates.
0: Yeah.
1: Absolute floodgates when you saw it go 2-0 and then 3. They had a penalty along the way. Yep. And then Bosnia scores a cracker of a goal in stoppage time.
0: When Bosnia got it to 3-1 and it was in the third minute of added time, I thought that, there's a glimmer of hope that it's going to be a two-goal differential in the match and we'll be okay with that.
1: Yeah.
0: Then Switzerland came back and got awarded a penalty, and I think it was in the 7th minute of added, very late. And Granit Xhaka, their captain, put it away. So what we're looking at now, Switzerland did a great job there. They were able to get a +3 goal differential. They were able to secure all 3 points. It's going to be very difficult for Bosnia in the remainder of the group now. Like, they're as close to cooked as you can be. I know there's still points.
1: Yeah.
0: So they're going to be in trouble. They're going to be down one of their key defenders.
1: Yeah.
0: This now puts a lot of pressure on Canada to go out and not just win this match, but there's going to have to be multiple goals scored, and they're going to have to pay attention to goal differential here.
1: So dare I say it, and I've held off for about 17 minutes here.
0: Oh, my. You're going
1: to
0: do it.
1: But I said it last night because I couldn't hold on to it anymore. this is the Canadian men's program. This is the biggest game ever.
0: It is.
1: This is the biggest game
0: ever. I know Marsh didn't want to

0: this is, I know it's like, okay, it's time to win your first ever World Cup match, but you, like, you have to win this match. There's no way around it. Yeah. You can't go into the final match against Switzerland, who just pumped four goals in.
1: Yep.
0: On 1 point. Or even two.
1: No.
0: I think you have to get all three from this one and maybe score a couple goals along the way.
1: So here's the thing. Should Canada get the result that they want today, which is a win, there is exists a possibility where they go into that final match with Switzerland, with both teams knowing that a draw will get them through as first and second in the group, right? I do not know that Canada wants to leave it to that. I think that they need to try and, you know, make this not just about the result, which is vitally important, but the ability to score goals. Yeah. Because right now, there was some concern that a Bosnian team that was stout and resolute in defense kept Canada off the board for 79 minutes before Larin scored. Bosnia did it today, but the Swiss were creating chances. Mm-hmm. And the Swiss, when they scored that first goal, we're fair value for it. There have been other chances in that match where you're like, okay, Switzerland has been, you know, constantly attacking the Bosnia. When they opened up Bosnia, that's when it really turned Group B, I think, on its head. Because now you need to go out and you need to find goals if you're Canada. And that's where you go back to the conversation about Kyle Larin and the conversation about Jonathan David is, are you going to be able to step up in this exact moment and give Canada what they need, which is goals today? Like, let's be clear. They need goals on the board today.
0: Multi-goals are probably required.
1: Yeah.
0: And again, you don't want to get ahead of yourself for a country that has never won a World Cup match. But we got to be real with ourselves here. You know, this isn't like, oh, we're just happy to be here. Mm-hmm. I mean, you're at home, and you have to do the business. You have to take care of this. And if you can get a multi-goal victory, and again, I'm not trying to get ahead of myself, but this is what's really required at this point to set yourself up for later down the line. So there's no doubt about that.
1: We've got about 5 or 6 minutes before we get to break here. I do want to talk about what the bench looks like now for Jesse Marsh, given that he's made the two alterations.
0: Are they healthy?
1: To the starting 11. We haven't even mentioned Moise Bombido and Alphonso Davies yet, and I think part of that might be intentional, unintentional from us, because I don't envision either of them participating in today's match. Do you, really quick?
0: I don't think so. I think with Davies, it's a good story that he's healthy, and that's me doing the air quotes. But I mean, watching as they were building up to this tournament, all I kept thinking was, if he might play if they get out of the group.
1: Yeah.
0: Like, I've just long believed this. I know there's a lot behind the scenes about, is he healthy, what Bayern Munich has to say. But even Moise Bombido, I'm hearing that, like, he trains and he limps.
1: Yeah.
0: Like, this isn't good, right? And I think with Luc de Fougerolles, who I think we want to call, by the way, LDF, just to be safe, right?
1: Fudge rolls, as I'm going to. Fudge rolls.
0: But de Fougerolles was fantastic in the opener.
1: Yeah.
0: And if anything, and they wouldn't do this, but I if you're going to put Bombido in, maybe he'd go in for Cornelius. Because I think de Fougerolles was terrific in that opener.
1: Very good.
0: He looked much older than he actually is, so mature in his performance.
1: Okay, so as far as Jesse Marsh's bench goes today, two of the subs that he used in the opener against Bosnia are now, of course, in the starting 11. That was Ali Ahmed, who came on as a triple sub in the 61st against Bosnia, and Kyle Larin, who came on in the 76th. That means that Liam Miller, who started, was in the 11 against Bosnia, is now available off the bench. So, too, would be Tanny Oluwaseyi. Now, that is where it gets interesting, because the first striker off the bench in the game against Bosnia wasn't Kyle Larin.
0: Yeah.
1: It was Promise David. He came on.

0: I was surprised that Marsh went there. I know he really likes the sort of Canadian-ness of Schaffelberg, right? Like, get pucks in deep and get aggressive on the forecheck. That's very Schaff, right?
1: Yeah, yeah.
0: But a guy that wasn't especially fit. He had only recently returned from injury. I know he's a jolt off the bench kind of guy, but I was a bit surprised that he went there. I thought he did fine in the match. I'll be curious to see if he uses him again.
1: I often wonder in moments like what we just saw and then this match, like, and I know he's like number 26, but Jaden Nelson.
0: That was the one I was going to get to next.
1: Yeah, my apologies there, but I would have loved to have seen him make that leap.
0: Well, and I wonder if he gets a sniff today if it's not Schaffelberg off the bench. Again, and this is assuming, and it's a safe assumption, but this is assuming that they are going to be chasing goals and it's going to be, we're going to bring on some more attackers.
1: So much is dependent, too, on which Jonathan David shows up.
0: Yeah, that's true.
1: Because who would have, I remember, just a few days ago when they make that substitution, you're like, really? Mm-hmm. You're taking Jonathan David out of the 60th minute? Like, that's startling. And so, does it happen again? Maybe. If it happens again, by the way, I'm not trying to create some sort of storyline, but if that were to happen again, it's like, what do you do?
0: I don't know.
1: Because again, this is like one of those guys. Like, that I was saying that Jesse Marsh, it was a very ballsy move on his part. It was the right move, but it was a ballsy move to make because it's like, it's Jonathan David. He's one of your stars. He plays at a high level.
0: All-time leading Canadian goal scorer.
1: Yeah. Like, you're going to do that to him?
0: Yeah.
1: But it was the right move. So we'll see what he has to offer today, because if it's a lot of what we saw against Bosnia, he's going to be out 1 hour again.
0: The only other sub that I didn't mention from the last match was Jonathan Osorio, who came on in the 90th plus one and just sort of saw the match out at 1-1. Again, he could reprise that role. The only guy that's not available for selection, by the way, is Middlesbrough defender Alfie Jones, who had a surgically repaired ankle. And the recovery's been wonky. He had a day off during training, so he is out. So he actually replaces Davies as the one guy who's not fit to participate. I think that might be curtains for his World Cup anyway, especially if Bombito has come back in and is available to play. But it's just a point of interest there that possibility of bringing him in is no longer. And we will see what the next 36 minutes brings. We got to go to break here on the Sportsnet 650 Soccer Show. Coming up on the other side, we are going to talk to Alex Gonge-Ruzic from One Soccer. We had him on in advance of the first match, ahead of the Bosnia match, and talked to him about the starting 11, what to expect from Canada. There's so much more that's developed now, both in terms of the Canadian squad and the remainder of Group B. We have a lot to talk about with Alex. That's coming up next. 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

2:30 on a Thursday. 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It is the Sportsnet 650 Soccer Show live from AJ's. Mike Halford, Mike Martinego with you ahead of today's Canada-Qatar match at the World Cup. We are now exactly 30 minutes away from kickoff in what we have coined, along with many others, as the most important match in the history of the Canadian men's national team. 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I will remind you that this show, the one you're listening to right now, is coming to you live on location from AJ's Pizza on East Broadway. 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Our next guest is joining us for the second consecutive Sportsnet 650 Soccer Show. From One Soccer, Alex Gonge-Ruzic here, Mike Halford and Mike Martinego. How's it going, Alex? How's everything going out there? We might have a connection issue with Alex Gonge-Ruzic. Zach, do you want to try and work that one out back at Mission Control? You are listening to the Sportsnet 650 Soccer Show in advance of today's Canada-Qatar match. No worries there. We got a lot that we can get into. We should go back and remind everyone that hasn't seen the starting 11 for Canada yet. It's Max Crépeau in goal for the second consecutive match as the goalkeeper. Also, in front of him, the back four remains completely unchanged. Richie Larea,

0: Derek Cornelius, Luke DeFougerole, and Alistair Johnson. In the midfield, Ali Ahmed comes in for Liam Miller on the left side. Ismail Kone and Stephen Eustachio will be in the middle of the park. Eustachio wearing the captain's armband. Tajon Buchanan back on the right. No surprises there. The biggest decision for Jesse Marsh, I would say, since many people assume that Ahmed would get into the lineup, Jonathan David and Kyle Larin up front. Larin goes from the bench to starting up front. We're going to try this again now. We're going to go back to the Able Auctions hotline. As mentioned, our next guest from One Soccer, Alex Gange-Ruzic, here on the Sportsnet 650 Soccer Show. Good afternoon, Alex. How are you?
1: Hey, Mike. How are you? Good to hear from you.
0: Yeah, good to hear from you as well. Thanks for taking the time to do this. We appreciate it. Let's start with the big decision up front. Jesse Marsh goes back to the original, I would say, maybe before this tournament. It's Kyle Larin back in the 11 in the strike partnership with Jonathan David. Your thoughts on that move, Alex?
1: Yeah, it's a big risk, but it's going to be one that'll be fascinating to see how it plays out, right? Like Jesse Marsh obviously placing a lot of faith in Kyle Larin. He's seen the form for Southampton. He's seen the goals. He saw what he did, obviously, off the bench against Bosnia and Herzegovina. And it's not a bad choice in isolation. Like we've said many a time, Kyle Larin deserves an opportunity like this. The unfortunate reality is, though, him and Jonathan David haven't paired as well together. And against a low Qatar block where we expect them to sit back in that back five they had against Switzerland to be, you know, suffocating. It'll remain to be seen if they can find the sort of spaces that they'll need to be successful. Perhaps Jesse Marsh, you know, he feels that by starting these two, you can bring promise David and Tanya Lawase into the game and maybe get a bit more of a different energy, but it is a fascinating call.
0: Tactically speaking, what does David need to do differently to find spaces to get the goals that they're going to need today in light of the fact that Switzerland beat Bosnia 4-1?
1: Yeah, for sure. I mean, the reality is with Qatar and how they're going to defend the box, these sort of spaces won't be readily available for him or Larin. So the movement from the two, I think, is going to be the big thing. When they last played against Ireland, who obviously had some big boys in the back line there, they were too static a lot of time. They would drop in. They would make the defenders' lives easy. Run in behind, cause problems, be direct, be in constant movement. And I think that's going to be the big key, because sometimes with Larin and David, they're both naturally second strikers. I need to see one of them step up and play a bit more of a nine, and that could be a benefit for Jonathan David. How many times have we said he's dropping too deep? Well, what if we see a bit of a switch where Kyle Larin's the one dropping a bit more and we see Jonathan David leading the line? That's probably something that Qatar wouldn't expect, and it could be a bit of a tactical switch up.
2: Alex, what Jonathan David are we going to see today? Because I mentioned earlier, and for the follower of the team, of him, he's had a rough year. And we saw it in this first match here against Bosnia where he struggled. He gets pulled after an hour. This is a guy who's a face of this team, and there's a ton of pressure on him. And, you know, short tournament, he's got to snap out of it quickly. Who are we going to see today?
1: Well, hey, other Mike. First and foremost, good to hear from you as well. But for Jonathan David, this is where we're going to see. Like, we hear a lot about the Iceman, and obviously up until this year, the Iceman was, you know, a self-fulfilling prophecy in the sense that we saw Jonathan David step up in big moments, especially for club and mostly for country. But now, like you mentioned, this is going to be his fifth World Cup game. At a certain point, these are the sort of big matches that you want a star like him. Because for this Canadian team, he is a star. He's right up there with an Alphonso Davies. This is the kind of games you have to step up. This is the kind of game where your goals are just going to be at such a premium. So for Jonathan David, I hope this is where we see that true Iceman, where he blocks out all that noise. He puts everything of these last few months behind him. Heck, his past World Cup performances, and just steps up and executes. I feel like there's going to be a chance for them there. If he's struggling to get chances against a team like Qatar, then things are worse off than we even imagine. I know he's going to get chances today. Can he finish? Can he convert? That's where I hope we see that Iceman, because we didn't see it against Bosnia and Herzegovina. We haven't seen it for a while, but we know it's in there.
2: Yeah.
0: What does Ali Ahmed bring to the starting 11?
1: He brings a spark. He brings energy. The way he runs that guy, he's going to cause problems, and that's huge because, as we know, this is going to be a low Qatari block. They're going to sit right on the edge of that block. And a guy like Ali Ahmed, with his movement, with his, you know, his speed, it's his skills on the ball, he's going to be key to opening up space. I think in particular, no matter what side he is, because this is another wild card, we'll have to see, will Ali Ahmed play on the right or the left? Either way, he's going to help the fullback he's with, because

0: The way he can cut inside, he'll help either Alistair Johnson on the right or Richie LeRae on the left to get forward to overlap. And I think those sorts of wide overloads are going to be so important to this Canadian team if they can find the space and areas that maybe they struggled to get to a bit at times against Bosnia with how their wingers were kind of struggling to make an impact.
1: You mentioned, Alex, those wide overloads and that, like, because Qatar wasn't that good against the Swiss in defending that. I mean, they conceded a lot of chances, and fortunately for them, they got that late equalizer. But this is going to be such a key for Canada in this matchup.
0: For sure, and Canada sometimes is hesitant in those wide overloads, right? Like, they don't always push their fullbacks forward. Obviously, some of it's tactical, where with how Tejan Buchanan pushes out to the right, they don't necessarily want their right back to be pushing too much forward, especially with all the space in the counter. But Qatar doesn't of a counter-attacking threat. Obviously, Akram Afif can be, but he's not a burner. Not their other guys are. So I want to see both fullbacks push forward. If that means you have to drop Stephen Eustachio a bit to that back line to help with possession. And on the left, so he can operate a bit more central, and you keep Ali Ahmed on the right. Go for it. I want to see those fullbacks really pushing forward because, yeah, you mentioned it. Against Switzerland, there was just so much space, so many opportunities in those wide areas, and that's an area of strength for Canada. We want to see them exploit that.
2: One more thing on the wide areas here. We're speaking to Alex Gonge-Ruzic from One Soccer here on the Sportsnet 650 Soccer Show. Mike Halford, Mike Martinego here. The advanced stats on this, by the way, if anyone wants to check this out, FIFATrainingCenter.com has all of this unbelievable statistical research that's available for free. Every match has like a 50-page PDF in the aftermath of everything you could possibly imagine. So one of the numbers that jumped out to me was 23 attempted crosses for the Canadians against Bosnia, two of them completed. And I wonder if that number says something in that today, with how well the Bosnians dealt with aerial clearances, just regular clearances, that maybe the idea is continue to whip in crosses with that regularity and just maybe assume that the Qatari defenders aren't going to have as much success clearing and defending as the Bosnians did. Is that a fair assessment?
0: Yeah, I think it's fair, although I will say I'm not as surprised to hear that stat. I wasn't as surprised to see it, because this has been a reoccurring problem against Ireland. It was a similar scenario. There's several other games. Australia last fall was another one where they'll face a similar back five to today, and they really struggled with their crosses. So it's not a new problem. That's why, for me, the strikers' movements are going to be so key. Like, how can you get better runs toward certain areas? Because Canada can get the ball out wide. They can whip in crosses for the most part, but it also doesn't matter if you don't have the right movement, the right targets to aim for. So for me, it's a bit of a twofold question where absolutely the service can be a bit better. Tejan Buchanan in particular is one where his crossing just wasn't at the level that it can be at given a player of his caliber. But also I think the strikers are going to have a part to play to make sure they're making runs that, because a lot of it, when you watch it back against Bosnia, it was easy for them. It was just too easy. It was floaters. Right. It was easy crosses that they can deal with. Whereas if you're making sort of movements off the front, if the crosses are low too, not always just floating crosses in the air, I think there could be some problems to be caused there.
1: And then I think one thing to consider too is that if they send these crosses in and it's not working out, you know, the frustration level, what's the plan B? What are they going to do to get around that, to try to find a goal? I absolutely love Ismaël Koné. I think he's a terrific player. He's coming off a fantastic year with Sassuolo in Serie A. Do they need a little bit more from him after that first match against Bosnia? I thought he did well, but, you know, this is a guy who's going to be a driving force in the middle of the park.
0: For sure. I mean, he was excellent in Bosnia, against Bosnia, up until that final third, right? Like, the way he would dribble into the areas, but then he would miss that final pass. He would maybe not get that action. I think that's where somewhere where Canada could benefit. And it's interesting because we saw it at Sassuolo this year. He added a bit more of that final action into his game. Like, he scored, I think, as many or more goals than Jonathan David
1: did,
0: playing,
1: right,
0: in midfield.
1: Yeah.
0: He can be a difference maker. So absolutely, that's a great place to hone in on, especially because he's going to have the freedom today. You know, usually in this double pivot, he has some defending to do. He did a good job defensively against Bosnia and Herzegovina, but Qatar didn't have much of a threat in the midfield against Switzerland. So I think Canada's going to have a chance to send Koné forward, and maybe that can be a bit of a solution where he ends up playing like a quasi 10, someone who can support the forwards a bit more, and maybe for Canada too. Like, if Kone's not getting

0: forward a much. You have options on the bench. Maybe you can bring in a Nathan Saliba for one of your forwards or one of your wingers and mix up your shape. Like, that's something else from Canada. If things aren't working to start, don't be afraid to change.
1: We're speaking to Alex Gungay-Ruzic from One Soccer here on the Sportsnet 650 Soccer Show. It's funny, Mike and I were saying it took us about 20 minutes into the show before we actually mentioned Alphonso Davies and Moise Bombido, and now we're about 10 minutes into your interview, and we're finally getting around to mention them, but I think that's kind of intentional. We're not expecting either to feature today, even though both are made available. Are you expecting either Davies or Bombido to play at all today?
0: Yeah, well, I feel like I don't want to. At least we'll see. Right. At least right. I don't want Alphonso Davies to play, because I feel like if Alphonso Davies is playing, it means like it's kind of, you know, you've broken the glass in case of emergency.
2: Yep.
0: I guess for Moise Bombido, I feel like I want to see him play. That probably means Canada's up 2 or 3 nil, and you feel like you have the luxury to put him on the pitch, because it sounds like he's a bit more ahead of Alphonso Davies in his recovery. I guess on that same token, if Davies coming in means it's up 3-0, I just fear with Jesse Marsh and this Canadian team that if they are turning to Davies, it's because something has gone wrong. So I'm something of the mind where, especially for Davies, we know his quality. I don't think this extra 5-10 minutes on the pitch is going to change much for him, whereas for Bombido, he might need that sharpness just because he's played something ridiculous like three games in the last 12 months because of his injury. So I would like to see Bombido maybe a bit more than Davies.
1: Okay, so walk us through what we just watched, the 4-1 victory for the Swiss over the Bosnians, and what it means for Canada now in this match.
0: Yeah, it means for Canada, it was kind of the same scenario as before. You got to beat Qatar, and if you can get a few goals, that would be huge, because you want to ideally now head into that Switzerland match tied. And obviously, if you can, you want to head in there with the goal difference advantage. The only problem is with the Swiss getting a three-goal advantage, Canada's going to need to win at least, you know, 3-4-0 to have that possibility. So for Canada, it doesn't just put more pressure on to win, but it now puts pressure on to score goals to set up that scenario. So something to watch for sure. If this Canadian team can get a few early goals, typically in a match like this, you might see things be a bit more conservative. But if it is 2-3-0 and it's the 60th minute, I want to see Jesse Marsh keep throwing on the attacking subs, keep trying to push the pedal to the metal, because that goal difference could be massive to give you an advantage in that final match.
1: Okay, I got two more for you here. One, you mentioned the subs, so let's go right there. Obviously, Larin won't be a sub today, and neither will Ahmed, because they're in the starting 11. So, again, let's look ahead, and let's just say that there's a pretty decent possibility that Canada will be chasing goals, because they're going to need to get a few today, right, if that's what they're going to match with what the Swiss just did to the Bosnians. So what do you see off the bench if you were to put on your predictory hat here?
0: Yeah, I mean, to start, Promise David. This feels like a game for Promise David, especially if that block is going to be low. You're not asking him to run too much to get him up. You're bringing him on to just go be a force in the box. So absolutely, I would, you know, bet my house, I guess, on a Promise David, a substitute appearance of some sorts. Otherwise, I would think of maybe guys with a bit more creativity would be of benefit. So what I mean by that is maybe, you know, Jonathan Azorio comes into the game a little earlier, maybe in a bit more of an attacking role, someone who can just get in between the lines and can attack space. Another guy who might have an advantage is a Jaden Nelson, who we didn't see in that first game, because we know he can be a bit of a danger man in those sorts of tight spaces, half spaces, whereas, you know, it might be a bit tougher for the likes of Jacob Schaffenberg and Tanya Lewashay, who are good options off the bench, but they're a bit more direct. They're a bit more trying to attack spaces that might not be there against Qatar. So for sure, for me, Promise David, Jaden Nelson, Jonathan Zorio are three I'm highlighting, and I'll add Nathan Nathan Saliba on that, because I was surprised not to see him against Bosnia. I think he's another quality tight space player that can break open a game.
2: So Alex, who stands out on this Qatar side, because it's an unchanged 11 from their first match where they got that late draw. You know, looking at some of the statistical things here, Abdurasag and Edmilson Jr. up top, they have a front three. They've only scored 3 goals between them. Afif on the left wing, he's scored some goals, 41 times through 137 appearances. They got some more goals, but stuck on the bench. But again, this was in their first match, they really, for the most part, got dominated. Who stands out? Who could maybe provide some fear into, strike fear into Canada in this match?
0: I think it's a crime of thief. I thought they really didn't get the most out of him in the first game, and it felt a lot more tactical than anything he was doing wrong.

0: I felt like they had him chasing a lot of lost causes, doing running that he didn't necessarily need to do, because he's a very creative player. He can score goals, he can create assists, and we just saw nowhere near that quality. So I'll be curious if they adjust, because if he can find spaces on the counter, especially if, as we mentioned earlier, Canada's throwing numbers forward, they're pushing into the box, that's exactly where a guy like a Fief could get some chances. And for what I'll say, for his lack of finishing in front of goal at Milson Jr., he got into the good areas. So anytime a striker does that, that always causes problems. Some days, you know, if you get in the right chances, that something will fall for you. So Canada will have to be wary, because Switzerland had some kind of self-inflicted wounds, let's just say defensively. And I think if Canada can avoid that, they should be comfortable defensively. But as we've seen in this World Cup, like, it's been one where if you give these underdogs any sniff of hope, they seem to be taking it at a higher rate than most tournaments.
1: I lied. I do have one more for you real quick, you know, because we're going to see Switzerland next, and that match is going to be vitally important given what's happened this morning. What did you see from Switzerland today? Obviously, a lot of offense, and some of that, though, aided by the fact that Bosnia saw red late in that match.
0: Yeah, it was from a Switzerland standpoint, it's scary to see them get a couple goals and get some confidence, right? Because in that first match, they looked like a team that was maybe finding their footing and weren't able to turn what was a good performance. Like, if I was the Swiss coach, I would be happy with everything about that first game except how they defended that cross and how they finished. So to see them have a bit more ruthlessness, it is interesting that Mnzombi came off the bench and provided such a good impact scoring the brace. Yeah. He was very good in that Qatar game as well, and he obviously didn't start. I think we're going to see him start against Canada based on that, because that impact that he brought was dynamic, and I think that the Swiss missed a bit of that quality until he came on the game.
1: Okay, Alex, this was great, man. Thanks for taking the time to do this today. We really appreciate it. I don't need to tell you to enjoy the match today, but what the hell. Enjoy the match today, man. It's going to be a lot of fun.
0: Awesome. Same for you guys. It should be a great one.
2: Thanks, buddy. Have a good one.
1: Alex Gunge-Ruzic from One Soccer here on the Sportsnet 650 Soccer Show, live from AJ's Pizza on East Broadway. We're around just 10 minutes away from kickoff. So we've got about 5 minutes left to go through some of this stuff, and we may as well start looking ahead to, I don't want to say predictions. I find it too remedial for an elevated show of our nature, Mike. But, you know, there's certain tasks that need to be accomplished today. There's the sort of perfunctory stuff of winning the match and getting the 3 points, which you can't ever just say is going to happen, because they are playing a Qatari team that just drew in the opening match against Switzerland.
2: Yeah.
1: But there's also the sense of, in tournament football, growing from one performance to the next, right? You want to be a team that looks like it's got something that they're figuring out, or things are clicking. You don't want to have, you know, we've seen it countless times, especially in World Cups, of teams that come out of the gates flying and then slowly peter away. Conversely, you've seen teams that start slow and never put it together. The ones that are really dangerous are the ones that understand what they need to do from match to match and how they can improve on previous performances. And for Canada, I don't want to make it too reductive, but they need to be able to score goals. This tournament is going to be cooked and over way too early if they can't translate the high press and the counter press and turning balls over, and David and Laren and Buchanan and Ahmed, and all their attack has to result in the simplest thing, putting the ball in the back of the net. That's where I'm at in terms of my analysis.
2: And how quickly things like change, right? Because we saw in that first match here today between Switzerland and Bosnia, where I just kept thinking as I was watching, like, Swiss got to do something here.
1: Yes.
2: Because in previous tournaments, we've seen them beat Italy, we've seen them beat France, we've seen them take Spain to penalties. Like, they're a good side, but they're running the risk now of drawing their first two matches, and then with 20 minutes to go, they find the breakthrough, and then they go down to 10 men, Bosnia, they score some goals. It's all about these moments. Now, we were talking, okay, it's the biggest match ever for Canada.
1: Yep.
2: They need to win. Oh, no, they kind of have to win by a couple goals now.
1: Well, okay, and you know what? I'm glad you brought up what happened in the Swiss match, because there does exist a world where Canada struggles to score again today. And the Swiss, through 73 minutes today, were unable to put one past Bosnia. Yet in the 90th plus 7, it's a 4-1 game.
2: Yeah.
1: Everything changed in the final 20 minutes, and that is football sometimes. And I'm not saying for everyone to preach patience, and, you know, if Canada doesn't score right away, there's going to be angst and there's going to be some animosity in the crowd. But you got to remember, we just watched a match where for like 75 minutes, it was 0-0, and then everything exploded in the final 15 or 20. So those scenarios do exist. Will it happen today? I don't know.
2: I don't want to be negative or anything, but there's

0: ton of pressure on Canada.
1: A lot of pressure.
0: There's so much pressure.
1: That's not being negative, though. That's the reality.
0: but no, I know. I agree with you. But a lot of people will be like, well, that's negative. No, this is a fact. There's so much pressure on them. Cutter comes in here. They got nothing. I mean, they're happy to be here, but they're in enemy territory, okay? Yeah. If they can go and spoil the party, great for them. They already stole a point off the Swiss in that first match, and here it's all for them to. This is house money, right? So there's so much pressure on Canada to find a goal, find multiple goals, and find a breakthrough here and set themselves up nicely for that next match on June 24th.
1: I'll tell you what, man. Like, having watched Ali Ahmed play a lot with the Whitecaps, and disclaimer, Martin Agro and I are, we're not just friends; we're also ticket partners for the Whitecaps.
0: True story.
1: We saw Ali Ahmed last year, and as that season progressed and as the stakes got higher, MLS Cup semifinal, MLS Cup final, I said this on the morning show this morning, there were times where with all of the quality that the Whitecaps had on the pitch, Thomas Muller, Sebastian Berhalter, all these guys playing at a very high level, there were times last year where their best method of attack was get the ball out to Ahmed wide and let him cook. Let Ali cook. And, we saw it a lot.
0: Norwich started to do that when he moved to Norwich.
1: They did, right? And they figured it out right away, to their credit. Yeah. But that ended up being a totally viable plan of attack because he's so unpredictable. Whereas Buchanan, I think, sometimes just relies on the 1v1.
0: Yeah.
1: Ahmed will throw things at you where it's like you think he's going to go 1v1 and then it's a cheeky little ball through. Or he plays something interesting into space. And then when you think he's going to lay it off, that's when he goes at you. And I know this is putting a lot on a guy who appeared in 30 minutes in the first match and has got a cup of coffee in the championship. Other than that, it's largely an MLS career. But I do wonder if Marsh is really going to say, at a certain point, get the ball out wide to Ali, let him take guys on 1v1, and let's see if we can attack and attack early. Because they had to wait until the 60th minute, the 61st minute when he came on in the opener. I do wonder if that's going to be a viable plan of attack.
0: Do we have predictions? Are we going down this path here?
1: Canada's going to win by 2. I don't have a final score line in front of me.
0: Oh, okay. I was just going to say Canada 2-0.
1: I was thinking 2-0. I think maybe 3-1.
0: 3-1, I could see. But yeah. I think, and I don't want to jinx them here, but I think asking Qatar to score again is a big ask.
1: That's true.
0: Scored their first goal ever in the World Cup. Oh, sorry, their first point. But that scoring a goal again, I don't know. I think Canada has to win it. There's a ton of pressure, and it has to be done. There's no better opportunity than today at, what do we call it, Vancouver Place, BC Place?
1: We'll call it BC Place, because it is BC Place, apparently. That's what FIFA gave the go-ahead there. Okay, we are out of here for today. This has been an awful lot of fun, dude. Thanks for doing this today. Maybe we can do another one further on down the road.
0: Hope so.
1: We turn things now to BC Place and to the match that everybody has been waiting for. We're just minutes away from Canada-Qatar kickoff at the World Cup. Enjoy the match today, everyone. It's going to be a heck of a lot of fun. Signing off, I have been Mike Alford. He's been Mike Martinego. This has been the Sportsnet 650 Soccer Show on Sportsnet 650.
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3: 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Swing and a miss. Struck it out anyway. Miles punches his glove after punching out McGonagall with a curveball to strand a runner in scoring position and keep it tied at 0.
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9: Keaton Verhoef is considered by many to be one of the best all-around prospects in this year's draft. The 6'4" right-shot defenseman is coming off two very impressive seasons, including putting up 21 goals and 45 points last year as a 16-year-old with the Victoria Royals, winning bronze for Canada at the World Juniors last January,

0: and helping the University of North Dakota make an appearance in the NCAA Frozen Four final this spring. Hailing from Fort Saskatchewan, Alberta, he's the fourth highest ranked player in North America on NHL Central Scouting's list. So expect to hear Keaton Verhoff's name called out very early at this month's draft in Buffalo.
1: 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Go with Vancouver Ready Mix or Yard at a Time Concrete.
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0: 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Arash, Zach, intern Nico producing the show. Lena, how are you?
1: Get in.
0: All right. So this is going to be a very chaotic show.
1: Yes.
0: It's going to be a mess. I'm going to tell you that right now.
1: No, it's not.
0: It's going to be a mess.
1: We're going to be.

0: Profesh. We are watching the big soccer tournament where Canada is taking on Qatar currently.
1: In the FIFA World Cup.
0: Okay.
1: We're allowed to say it.
0: Now I want to be elusive.
1: We just can't do play-by-play.
2: Is it going to be Messi?
1: No. No, he's not playing in this
2: game. Oh, he's not in this one.
1: He's not in this one. Okay, so what we're going to do, because I assume there are some people out there who are watching this game, or not watching this game, but are listening to the radio.
0: Yeah.
1: And they're like, I don't really want to hear an update. I'm recording it. Maybe you're doing a really good job of avoiding spoilers. I don't know how, but I commend you. Here's what we're going to do. We're going to play a sound every time we're going to give you an update. Here is what that is going to sound like.
3: I need all of you to stop what you're doing and listen.
1: That is the sound. And once you hear that, if you don't want to know
0: flip the dial,
1: anything that's happened in this game, just tune away for like 2 minutes and then come back. And
0: you
1: it's
0: were
1: fine.
0: About to say toot.
1: For I was about to say what?
0: You were going to say toot.
2: Toot away.
0: Toot away.
2: Toot away in the privacy of your own home.
1: Yeah, feel free. Do whatever you like. But anyway, we will update you whenever something does happen in this match. Canada, Qatar, playing right now at BC Place, a couple blocks away from us. I will say I had the most FOMO maybe ever arriving on the train today.
0: We should have called in sick.
1: We should have. Well, I was on the train, and there was a bunch of people also on the train going to the game.
0: I wonder how much the tickets were going for.
1: A lot.
2: Quite a lot.
0: Last minute.
2: Yeah.
0: Were they?
2: Still a lot. Yeah,
1: still a lot. Probably more.
2: I think they dug in. I think the resellers just dug in.
1: Dig in.
2: Dig in.
1: Yeah. So I'm a little bit jealous of everyone that's able to attend this game. But what we're going to try to do is we're going to try to talk hockey for the show today. And again, we will be distracted. It might not
2: be
1: our best show.
2: We're distracted right now, guys.
0: We're
2: going to
0: try our best.
1: Both Lena and I are kind of just locked into the TV at the moment.
2: Is there anyone working?
0: Can we get the game audio up?
1: No, we can't do that. We cannot do that.
0: Okay. Yeah. All right, let's talk about hockey then, Josh, because there's more and more rumors going around spreading about the Canucks veterans, that of not only Jake DeBrusk, which we kind of talked about yesterday, and Elias Pettersson, but Besser, Marcus Pettersson, they're all coming along now.
1: They're all in the rumor mill. A lot of scuttlebutt, some would say, about the Vancouver Canucks. And especially ones that have long-term contracts. And so what I would say this started with is a potential desire or reported desire from Canucks ownership, management, whoever it is, to move off of some of these bigger contracts, these long-term commitments. And I do wonder if you know, when we're talking about ownership specifically, and hey, it's been kind of tough to see this team rebuild or try to be convinced to rebuild. I do wonder if part of the pitch was, hey, we can move some of these contracts. We can save you some money. And that way, you're not operating at a huge loss here.
0: So of the names that I just mentioned, it seems like Jake DeBrusk is kind of the one that seems to be more put in place. Dave Pignotta of the Fourth Period reported that the Sens, Kraken, Jets, and Blue Jackets are interested in Jake DeBrusk. I am curious what the going price would be.
1: As am I. So, yeah, Pignotta reported that. Also, Aaron Portsline of The Athletic yesterday. We talked about it a bit on Canuck Central, but he brought up the Blue Jackets because that's the team he covers. But also, he brought up that they have 14th overall, and obviously the Canucks would be very interested in 14th overall.
0: Would they really give up 14th overall?
1: No chance.
0: Like that's,
1: there is no,
0: that
1: is so much. That's a pricey meatball.
0: Also,
1: sure.
0: Are they willing to take another risk on another Canucks player after taking on Connor Garland, who started off pretty hot for the Columbus Blue Jackets? And well, him and alongside the Columbus Blue Jackets, they kind of faded away.
1: Yeah, they went on a run for a bit. Back into the playoff race with Rick Bonus.
0: Connor Garland just kept scoring goals.
1: Connor Garland was awesome. I think that if you need a middle six forward, Jake DeBrusk is a fine option, regardless of who you've already acquired from the Vancouver Canucks.
0: Yeah.
1: I think that would be way too much, 14th overall. Like, I can't even really fully entertain that. What we did talk about on Canuck Central yesterday would be

0: potential of, you know, trading up from whether it be 24, 31, or sorry, 33. 41 is probably too big of a jump with just Jake DeBrusk. I kind of think it would be 24. If we're talking about moving up from 24, packaging that with Jake DeBrusk, that might be enough to move you up to 14, mm-hmm. assuming Columbus is like really into Jake DeBrusk.
1: Yeah.
0: That's kind of the peak of what it might cost. The other part with that, though, is you mentioned Pinyota reporting that the Senators might be interested, the Kraken, the Jets, the Blue Jackets. Mm-hmm. Does a bidding war ensue for Jake DeBrusk? And does that drive the price up to a point where Columbus is like, you know what, we can get a middle six forward and only move down 10 spots in the draft?
2: This is kind of what it's looking like, though. It's like UFA, you're not finding someone like Jake DeBrusk at 29 years of age at that cap hit. You're just not finding him. So how many of these teams need that kind of additional depth? And you're going to have to pay for them through picks. You're not going to find them through free agency. Unless, you know, like you want to go throw money at someone like Claude Giroux or something, like one of these older veteran guys.
1: Of course,
2: is out
1: you
2: there.
1: Mentioned Claude Giroux.
2: So I'm trying to think.
0: You
2: well, if Kenny Malkin,
0: one day it's going to happen.
2: One day when
0: well,
2: he's 40.
0: You know what? It probably won't happen. I'll say that about Claude Giroux. I hope I'm wrong. I like Claude Giroux too.
2: Thanks.
0: I just don't like him as much as you like him.
2: The best part about doing this show right now is that you guys are both your eyes are just tilted to the right, looking at the TV screen.
0: Yeah.
2: While we're doing this show,
0: do we want to? Let's do an update. Let's hit the sounder. It's time for a Canada Qatar update.
3: I need all of you to stop what you're doing and listen.
0: Canada. All right, quick update. Nothing has happened yet.
1: Josh.
0: Though Canada has had the pressure. That's all I'm going to say. Jonathan David did have a pretty good chance. He had a good shot. Qatar goalie made a pretty good save. Something did just happen. We don't have to hit the sounder again. It looks like a Canadian defender has
1: yellow
0: gotten
1: card.
0: A yellow card. Cornelius has gotten a yellow card. So that's tough. That's a tough break early. But you know what? I believe in Derek Cornelius. He's going to be okay the rest of the game. Speaking of Canada-Qatar, I did want to mention, we didn't mention it off the top of the show, Ali Ahmed is in the starting 11 along with Kyle Larin, who scored last game.
1: Yeah, two players that made an impact in the first match. Against Bosnia and Herzegovina. So no surprise there. And, you know, it's time for Kyle Larin to prove that he belongs in the starting lineup.
0: Yeah. Okay. And so, anyway, we'll get back to the World Cup and Canada playing as the show goes on. We will provide updates as they are needed here on Sportsnet 650. It is the People Show. Josh Elliott Wolf, Lena Sitagian, back to the Canucks.
1: All right.
0: That's the Jake DeBrusk stuff. Did you have anything more on DeBrusk before we move on?
1: I mean, I feel like we've talked about Jake DeBrusk numerous times. I think he is a valuable piece to teams that are a little further along or perhaps a contending team. I mean, you saw how he fared in a terrible season for the Canucks, was among the top leading goal scorers on the power play with companies like Leon Draisaitl and Connor McDavid and whoever else that is very good at hockey. So it doesn't make sense for him to stay here, and I want good things for him.
0: Yeah, that's fair. And I'm still in the camp that I would be more surprised if DeBrusk is playing for the Canucks next season than if he was not playing for the Canucks next season.
1: I'm just interested in where he's actually going to land, because it seems like there's a lot of teams that are interested. What is his going price is the big question.
0: There should be. A lot of teams should be interested. As Arash mentioned, the free agent pool, not good this year. So is he...
1: He's really well priced as well.
0: He's had a good price on the contract.
2: He's well priced and he's not even 30 yet.
1: Yeah.
2: Right? Like this is what we're looking at.
1: Yeah. I think for the Canucks, which I'm going to be stating the obvious, is like, you look at the current age of your roster and think 5 years from now, how old are they going to be? Mm-hmm. And for Jake DeBrusk,
0: 5 years older.
1: 5 years older. And for Jake DeBrusk, it's not really an ideal age to compete.
2: Like, well, sorry, but we keep seeing kind of these moves that are coming through the league now. And I'm so curious because we talked about it before, they have to get bodies out before they can bring people in. I'm so curious what their plan is. If they're planning on, let's say something happens with DeBrusk, something happens with Petey, something happens with Brock Besser.
0: Yeah.
2: Like, where A,
0: you still need players.
2: You still need players.
1: Yes.
2: And, you know, if you're moving this amount of money out, like, what is their plan? Like, because someone like Brendan Gallagher, right?
1: Yeah, I was just going to say, it's going to be time for Brendan Gallagher.
2: It's going to be a Brendan Gallagher trade, but, like, you know what? Like, are you getting an asset back? Like, how are you weaponizing this stuff? Are you just going to go and just grab dudes and say, hey, don't worry about it. Just give, we just need these specific bodies for culture reasons?
1: Like, yeah.
2: Very curious in the next week what happens.
0: So we get an unsigned text, 650, 650. Does Jake DeBrusk have a no movement clause? And yes, he does this season. It goes down to a 15 team no trade after this season. So yeah, he does have a say in it. He does have some control over the process. That being said, I do feel like it would just be contending teams that are looking to trade for him.
1: Yeah. And I do also believe he has an interest in staying on the West Coast.
0: Yeah. Or at least close-ish.
1: Yeah.
0: You know, like maybe Alberta or, you know what? I'm sure Vegas came calling. He'd be like, I don't mind going to Vegas.
1: Everyone wants to go to Vegas.
0: Everyone wants to go to Vegas, according to Jack Eichel. Okay. Other names that have been brought up. Elias Pettersson. Mm-hmm. And we talked about this yesterday. I'm still... It's the opposite of Jake DeBrusk, where I'd be more surprised if Elias Pettersson is playing for another team than if he is playing for the Canucks next season. But...
1: So Sat yesterday mentioned, like, he's heard teams that have been calling, but they've never actually given an offer that would interest the Canucks. It's never been
0: enough.
1: They
0: haven't been serious.
1: Yeah.
0: And the other thing he added is that a lot of teams are trying to get the Canucks to take on not just one bad contract, but maybe multiple bad contracts to take on Elias Pettersson. And to me, that's just kind of a non-starter. If we're talking about one... Or, I mean, even if you want to talk about multiple bad contracts, but it's just for one season, mm-hmm. I can get on board with that. If we're talking about multiple bad contracts that have term, I'd rather just have the one dude than multiple dudes and just bet on Elias Pettersson bouncing back, no matter how unlikely it might be. So there was a report from David Pagniota that the stance on the Canucks retaining on Elias Pettersson may have softened.
1: And so have my thoughts on it, because, and I might get texts in the text inbox very highly opposed to it, but I'm of the mindset that, listen, you're already not planning to spend to the cap. You've got all this money. If you retain a couple million, will that sweeten the pot in the next few seasons? And I understand that his contract is pretty top heavy, right, Josh? Like, I think they're going to have to pay upwards of $15 million for the next two seasons.
0: So this year, going into this year, it's $11 million. And then next year, it's 14.4 with a $5 million signing bonus, 12.25 the following year. And then it drops down to less actual cash than the AAV the following year.
1: So realistically, that could be a time that teams really start calling and making offers. I guess it would be hard for them to retain just $2 million. Maybe teams are asking for more, but I don't know. If you're trying to make steps into a whole new cast and crew and you don't believe that Elias Pettersson's going to be part of the future or, I don't know, turn himself around, then aren't you willing to do kind of whatever it takes to move him?
0: To me, that's a non-starter. I don't think you can retain on Elias Pettersson when you have 6 years left on this deal. No, unless the team's like, hey, we'll give you multiple firsts if you retain. To me, like, that's stretching into when you're going to be competitive. I'm much more willing to take on a bad contract, especially if it's only for a few years, than I would be to see the Canucks retain on Elias Pettersson, especially just because I think teams should be able to bet on... Okay, so it is time for a Canada-Qatar update.
3: I need all of you to stop what you're doing and listen.
0: If it sounded like I was losing my train of thought, it's because I was. So Canada...

0: just scored.
1: Looks like Kyle Larin.
0: The 16th minute. Kyle Larin in the starting 11 and scoring a goal for Canada. Kind of waiting for the replay to not break it down, but break it down a little bit. It looked like, I believe it was a corner. Were you watching more intently than I was?
1: I heard someone scream, so I don't know whose feed was faster.
0: Sat and Vic are being very loud.
1: Yes.
0: So, okay, here's what it was. I believe that's Alistair Johnston crossing it over from just outside the 18-yard box, yeah. And then Kyle Larin tapping home a rebound. So Canada up 1-0, 16 minutes into the game. That is your Canada-Qatar update.
1: Get in.
0: Get in! Live at BC Place. Canada looking for their first Men's World Cup win ever.
2: Oh, my days. It has gone in glorious. What a strike.
0: Oh, it was nice. Oh, it was nice. Go, Canada. Here we go. All right. Back to hockey.
1: All right. So, Trey.

0: be acceptable.
1: I just think that's so small that, like, if a team is, if it's make or break for you trading Elias Pettersson to a team about 10%, that team's not serious. You know what I mean? Like, what are we doing here?
2: Josh, I 100% agree with you. Like, if they retain on him, price is going up.
1: Yeah.
2: Like, price is, it, I don't care if he, I don't care if the alien hasn't been around for 2 years. I'll retain on him, but I don't want to hear about, oh, well, you know, buying a diminished asset. No, it's going to be leveraged that you're buying him at this price at retained salary, and the risk you're taking is that either he bounces back or he kind of is what he is. Yeah. So there's risk going both ways. You can't have it everything. You know, you can't have PD retained for a second round pick and dude is in the KHL for 15 years, you know, like a prospect.
1: Yeah. That's just a lose-lose situation. What I would say, if you're trying to pitch me on retaining, what I would say would be a better pitch, retain 50%. Go all out. Be like, you know what? If you're going to retain, you better maximize that asset.
2: Whoa, honey, slow down.
1: Like, I wouldn't do it. But at that point, it's like, hey, you're trying to juice the asset for whatever it's worth, right?
0: Yeah.
2: I mean, that, I don't know. I can't even fathom what the return on that would be.
1: So that would be $5.8 million for Elias Pettersson for 6 years. Yeah. Again, I wouldn't do it. I think it's a really bad idea. But if you're going to do it, go that all out. I think that makes sense. I don't think it makes sense. I'm so distracted.
0: This is terrible.
2: You guys,
0: I'm really trying to, we're trying to take turns here.
2: Yeah. At a certain point, we should just literally give the mic to Zach and just let Zach vamp for like 40 minutes.
1: We will eventually. We have a whole nother segment to get through.
2: Zach just leaned forward like a gamer getting so really excited. Serious.
0: Okay, well, it is almost time for our mock draft.
1: I should mention just about Elias Pettersson before we get to that. Dhaliwal did report that the trade talk is in fact real and says the St. Louis Blues. The Blues, I don't know what they're trying to be.
0: Okay, so they're trying to get rid of Jordan Kyrou, but they want to take on Elias Pettersson?
1: Well, apparently not Robert Thomas anymore. I don't know.
0: I just feel like they're always trying to get rid of Jordan Kyrou.
1: I kind of wonder if the thought process is like, hey, you can get a really good return for Robert Thomas or Jordan Kyrou, whatever it is, because they're good players that are, well, Kyrou's a little less proven. But Robert Thomas, at least, is a really good player, and you would get a really good return for him, and then maybe you try to pitch like, hey, we're doing the rebuild part while also we go and we get Elias Pettersson for minimal, and you try to bet on that bounce back as well. I don't know, maybe that makes sense. It's a weird fit for me with St. Louis. Okay, I think that's it with Elias Pettersson. We'll get more into the hockey talk because we have to as the show goes on. But before we do that, it is time for the people's mock.
3: You mock my pain.
4: Life is pain, Highness.
5: Why do you mock me, Lord?
6: Sacrilegious.
1: All right, the people's mock on the people's show. Josh Elliott Wolf, Lena Stegen here with you. We mock draft the first couple rounds as if we are the Vancouver Canucks using Will Scouch's draft simulator at scouchsim.com. And here's how the first two picks went. Devin McKenna going number one to the Toronto Maple Leafs. Ivar Stenberg going number two to the San Jose Sharks, which means the usual suspects are on the board for the Vancouver Canucks. Do we want to make sense? You're laughing, Arash. Is it because we're very distracted?
2: I'm not kidding. We should just give the mic to Zach.
1: Zach,
2: that's how distracted we are.
1: I say we do let Zach do this draft. Can we get Zach on a mic?
2: Yeah,
1: is that okay? And I'll give you the options as we go through. Here's Zachary Clark. Zach Clark of Prospect Central. We are T-minus 8 days away from the draft. That's really close. It's crunch time for old Zachary Clark doing his homework. Okay, number three, if you were on the board, who would you take?
7: Caleb Malhotra. I've made my position on this clear. The only way I don't take Caleb Malhotra at three is if Stenberg is available.
1: Okay. So Stenberg was not available. We go Caleb Malhotra. And then here are the options at 24th overall for you, Zach. J.P. Hurlbert from Texas. Tommy Blyle, Liam Ruck. Marcus Ruck is still on the board, by the way. Juho Piperainen, William Hawkinson, Gleb Pugachev, Mathis Preston, Seamus Ignatovicius, and Casey Mutrin.
7: Of those names, I think that the Canucks very likely might select Mathis Preston in this draft. He's awesome. He's so fast. I think

0: this is an element that the Canucks do need to improve on is speed, especially in the forward core. I think it fit in great. And he's also a player that the scouting team has been able to check out a lot in their own backyard. So I like Mathis Preston a lot. I think that he's who we're going to take here. And I think there's a decent chance that's who the Canucks take at 24, even though Pronman did have Tommy Blyle mocked in his latest mock draft.
1: Yeah. Corey Pronman at The Athletic did a 7-round mock draft, which is nuts. What's up?
2: Quick question for Zach. With Mathis Preston's injury history, going back to just a few years ago, I'm just curious, is that something to be concerned about?
0: Yeah, with any prospect it is. He missed the WHL Top Prospects game this year, despite being one of the most hyped prospects heading into that game because of injury. And I mean, especially when it is a player whose primary attribute is skating, anyone who does have an injury history is something to be wary of. However, I think it's one of those things where injury history, you know, every player is different when it comes to being able to bounce back from injury history. We see some players get sidelined by just one big injury. We see other guys being able to play through, you know, numerous. So it's just one of those things that it's a little tough to gauge. He and his team have said, you know, we're not too worried about injuries, but obviously they're not going to say, oh, we're terrified he's never going to be able to play again. So I personally am not concerned about it. I'm not willing to let an injury like that sway me from taking a prospect of his caliber.
1: Okay, so we'll take Mathis Preston at 24. Okay, here are your options at 33, Zach. I'm so distracted, man. Liam Ruck, Jack Hextall, Marcus Nordmark, Marcus Ruck, Nikita Shcherbakov, Jackson Cover, Brooks Rogowski, Ben McBeth.
0: There's so many good names there. Now, I mean, we were chatting before the show and I said, I'm still so, so high on the Ruck twins. I'm not certain that they're going to fall as low as that, but it is
1: worth... feels pretty low.
0: It is worth noting that, you know, teams do ultimately want to try and accommodate prospects' wishes if they can. And the Ruck twins notably told everyone at the draft combine, hey, we want to get drafted to the same NHL team. And realistically, that's going to either be Vancouver or Calgary. So I would love it to be Vancouver. However, let's have a little fun with this mock and not choose the easy coward's way out of just going with the twins. Did you say Jack Hextall was available?
1: He is.
0: Oh, he's so good. Jack Hextall is absolutely awesome. He's one of those guys I've really come around on the last couple months. Just when you chat to prospect experts, he's one of those names that gets brought up without you asking about him. And he's had a great year. So I'd love to go Jack Hextall here at 33.
1: All right. And then finally, we fall to 41. Liam Ruck is still on the board. Do we just take Liam Ruck? Marcus Ruck is gone.
0: Wow. Marcus going ahead of Liam here.
1: This is a weird draft. Other names, Nikita Shcherbakov, Jackson Cover, Ryan Rubrek, Yegor Shelov.
0: Is a guy like Ryder Cali still on the board at this point?
1: Ryder Cali. Let me search. No, he's not.
0: I'm going to throw one more name at you that I'm going to make you search, and I bet he will still be available, and that's Samu Alalari out of Finland.
1: Go ahead and spell that for me.
0: That is S-A-M-U?
1: Yep.
0: A-L-A?
1: S-A-M-U?
0: Yes.
1: A-L-A?
0: Yes.
1: I'm not seeing him.
0: Wow, he's gone already? Yeah, that would be crazy.
1: Maybe. I don't know. I spelled it wrong. What's your backup name? Give me a backup name.
0: We can just take Shcherbakov. I do like Shcherbakov, but for me, the defender that I am hoping the Canucks take, if they take a defender with that second round draft pick, is Alalari out of Finland. I think that he's awesome. I also think he's underrated. Usually gets mocked in the third round, so I am surprised he's not still on the board.
1: Well, a team must have gone crazy off the board. I don't know what to tell you.
0: Hey, a team must be listening
1: to my spelling.
3: This is a Josh thing.
0: They must be listening to Prospect Central, because I've been hyping this guy up. So.
1: All right, so that's our People's Mock for today. Caleb Malhotra, Mathis Preston, Jack Hextall, Nikita Shcherbakov, courtesy of Prospect Central's Zach Clark. 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The future is now. It is the People Show. Josh Elliott Wolf, Lena Stagian, back on the other side on Sportsnet 650.
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5: In Vancouver, still some big delays from a crash on Knight Street southbound at 63rd Avenue. That has crews on scene, and a crash in Abbotsford on Highway 1 eastbound at McCallum in the left lane. 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In the 1130 News Traffic Center, I'm Gavin Lopez-Smith.
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0: feel wrong talking when I'm not singing the words. Is this disrespectful? I guarantee we're going to get like 17 people texting in that this is disrespectful. Anyway, it is the People's Show. Josh Elliott, it's a celebratory O Canada. Josh Elliott Wolf, Lena Stegan. 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
0: It is time for a Canada Qatar update.
2: I need all of you to stop what you're doing and listen.
0: All right, Canada, Qatar, we are in the 34th minute. Boy, do we have an update for you. It was 1-0. Kyle Larin opened the scoring in the 16th. And then a few minutes ago, Jonathan David.
1: Let's go.
0: A tough game won against Bosnia and Herzegovina. He picks up a deflection goal. He strikes it home beautifully. And Canada is up 2-0. And then, while we were also in commercial break, it seemed like Canada might get a penalty kick.
1: Mm-hmm.
0: And then, because Tayshaun Buchanan got knocked down, it seemed like it was in the penalty box. And then it went to VAR.
1: Yeah,
0: they seem to do that.
1: Overturned.
0: They do that a lot in soccer.
1: Yeah. But then one of the players got presented a red card.
0: Yeah, Qatar now down to 10 men. So Canada has had so much pressure as well. It's been all Canada. It's been really, really good for the Canadian side. So that's your update for now.
1: I really hope that if this game finishes in Canada's favor, it's a good momentum boost for them to carry over and get out of their group successfully.
0: Yeah, 100%. So one of the results earlier today, by the way, that was important was Switzerland beating Bosnia and Herzegovina 4-1. And so why that's important is obviously Switzerland now has 4 points in the group, but they also won by 3. And the tiebreaker is goal differential, right? So all the teams were tied after the opening match. Mm-hmm. Now Switzerland is not only at 4 points, but they have a +3 goal differential. So there is some level of importance here for Canada to really take
1: it home.
0: Not only win, but now, especially that Qatar is down to 10 men, try to
1: win big.
0: Pile on some goals here.
1: Yeah.
0: Especially because you have to play against Switzerland in the final match that is on Wednesday, I believe, June 24th.
1: And so far with some of Jesse Marsh's changes to the starting lineup with Kyle Larin sliding in alongside Jonathan David, I honestly, maybe they should have gone that way from the start.
0: Yeah, I also wonder how much of this is just Qatar being a weaker side than Bosnia and Herzegovina was. Especially today, well, I guess today Bosnia and Herzegovina didn't look as good. I'm really interested in seeing how this Canadian side plays against what is the top team in the group in Switzerland.
1: Not just a team that is mostly made up of domestic league players.

0: Obviously, depending on how this game goes, if for some reason Canada starts trailing, you may see Alphonso Davies.
1: Yeah, I would say, I think if you're up, you just keep him off. You know, try to save his hammy for Switzerland when it's potentially going to be more important. I mean, if you can even just get it to a point where you only have to play him for 10, 15 minutes against Switzerland just to get his legs under him, I think that would be good too.
0: Colin from the Caribou texted in, did Lena peace out after the Canada goal? I did get real quiet. I was like, you know what?
1: Let Zach take this.
0: Do the mock draft. Burn a couple minutes so that I can enjoy this game. You know what would be really funny? If we were like, be right back, guys. And Josh and I just picked up last minute tickets.
1: That would have been
0: and
1: nice.
0: And we just sent Arash a selfie like, we're not coming back. We're here.
1: We out here.
2: Yeah, you guys out here. I'm just with the people. So you're giving up on the people, on the people's show.
1: I kind of feel like the people are at BC Place,
0: yes,
1: to be honest.
0: The people's princess needs to make a attendance there.
2: Oh, Lena going to the biggest world, the biggest soccer event in Vancouver's history and being like, why aren't people paying attention to me, the people's princess?
1: How can I make this about myself?
0: I am wearing a crown today.
1: Are you? What? No.
2: Crown of lies.
1: You sit on a crown of lies.
0: Also, I'm going to take you behind the scenes because I know that we get video clipped, but this is radio. And we are both, Josh and I, sporting jerseys. He is sporting the kit that the Canadian men's roster right now is currently sporting.
1: I think it's a real nice one.
0: It's beautiful. I am wearing a vintage one with
1: A collar. And I said that was okay because it is vintage.
0: I walked in and Josh complimented my jersey and I said, as you should, because collars rule.
1: Yep. Okay. Do you like this one? It's the black one with
0: I think it is clean.
1: I was distracted. Okay. It is the people's show.
0: I'm a fan.
1: Josh Elliott.
0: You kind of look like a soccer ball.
1: What? I kind of look like a soccer ball? Is that what you said?
0: The kit itself looks like a soccer ball. 15
2: more minutes. Guys, just 15 more minutes. We got to get there.
0: does that print not look like it should be on a soccer ball?
1: It looks like... No, it doesn't.
0: A little bit.
1: It's like mainly black.
2: No, he just looks like a granite slab.
1: That feels more accurate.
0: Nico, am I off here? Does he not kind of look like a soccer ball print?
1: Our resident soccer ball.
2: Let's go to our resident intern, Nico.
0: Like, now that I'm looking at it more... It kind of just looks like a soccer ball print.
1: They are snow.
0: Am I crazy?
1: Lines.
3: It's a really cool jersey. I was going to say, It kind of looks like, I don't want to like put this as like an insult, but like, it looks like paint was like thrown at it a little bit.
1: I can see that too.
2: Jackson Pollock.
1: Yeah.
3: It's very cool though.
2: Question. Now you also came into work, and Cam also had the same jersey on. Did you guys buy the jersey at the same time?
1: Yes. No, we did not. We bought it at different places.
0: You're like, hey, do you want to go shopping for jerseys together?
1: Yeah, that's what we do. That's why
0: I'd actually be very jealous.
1: That's why I'm on air. Cam and I go shopping together all the time.
0: Honestly,
1: that's how I got this show.
4: I thought this was a show about Elias Pettersson. Do better.
0: Right. Okay. Should we circle back?
1: Circling back. Oh. We are moving out of the World Cup talk for now. We'll give you an update once the half is over because there's about 5 minutes left. But circling back to the hockey talk, it is the People Show. Josh Elliott Wolf, Lena Sataghian, some news around the NHL pertaining to the Edmonton Oilers' potential coaching hire search, whatever you want to call it.
0: Yeah. So the latest is that he's been cleared. Mike Babcock has been cleared to be hired. It's funny because I spoke to people in the industry that I know.
1: Uh-huh.
0: And I asked my sources and I asked them their thoughts prior to it being cleared, how they think it would go. And unanimously, they all said that it was going to clear. And I don't know what that says about the way in which the league handles things, probably poorly. But I, for one,

0: oils. Speak?
1: The oils. So what I will say, and we'll get into, I guess, our opinions on this after. Here are these statements from both the NHL and the NHLPA. We'll start with the NHL. So the league has completed its review of Mike Babcock's tenure in Columbus and of certain alleged conduct associated therewith. Our investigation has concluded that even in a light least favorable to Mr. Babcock, there is no current basis to restrict his employment in the league. And then from the NHLPA, while we found the allegations of Mike Babcock's conduct as the Columbus Blue Jackets head coach very concerning, the league has decided that there is no current basis, as we just mentioned, on which to restrict his employment. Moving forward, we expect that Mr. Babcock will uphold the high standards required of NHL head coaches. So, I just think this is embarrassing. From both the league, if the Edmonton Oilers hire Mike Babcock, I think it is embarrassing. The way I look at this is he had his second chance. We could talk. Yeah. We get all these texts all the time when situations like this come up, being like, everyone deserves a second chance.
0: Yeah.
1: He had one in Columbus. He did not make it to the season because he then immediately showed he did not learn from his lesson.
0: Yeah. So just the timeline, the first time he got dismissed in his career was with the Toronto Maple Leafs, and that was due to a toxic work environment. Granted, he spent a lot of time in Toronto, and I mean, he was kind of in the era of when, prior to, the Toronto Maple Leafs had not made the playoffs in like a decade. And when he came on, it was the era of the new core coming in, the new, what was it? The emerging core.
1: Emerging core ready to break through?
0: Yeah.
1: Yeah.
0: With Mitch Marner, Nylander, and Austin Matthews. Mm-hmm. So he was in that era of when it first started. Then he got let go because of a toxic work environment. And then he took an unpaid assistant coaching job in Vermont. And in that time, which was a very short time, the Columbus Blue Jackets were like, hey, let's give you another chance. Let's see how that goes. And then that's where the whole cell phone thing happened, where he asked players to show him their cell phone.
1: Let me go through your phone.
0: Let's go through your phone. Let's go through your pictures. Let's make sure you're not talking poorly about me. Let me see what kind of pictures you take, your history.
1: Just an insane invasion of privacy.
0: Which a lot of the younger players felt extremely uncomfortable about.
1: As they should.
0: As they very much should. And they let him go after investigations went through. They let him go before training camp. So he got let go before it even started.
1: And not only that, there are also, like, there's a bunch of stories from, I mean, we're hearing the Johan Franzen story coming out lately. There's so many stories from players that have played under Mike Babcock. Not necessarily the stars, but the ones outside of the stars. And that's when we talk about the Oilers. It's like, hey, I feel like Connor McDavid and Leon Draisaitl, they're going to be fine. It's the bottom six guys, you know, that are going to get bullied.
0: And the stories have just been endless, Josh, from so many of those types of players. I was just listening to one this morning from Daniel Winnick, who spoke about Babcock, and he said it made him hate hockey, and how he treats people's not great. It's been well documented. You know, Winnick made the point of like his style just doesn't work anymore in this era of hockey. And I don't know. It's a shocker that I just really don't see the appeal of him. I don't understand why the Edmonton Oilers think that that's the guy that they need to ride with before Connor McDavid decides to move on or potentially move on.
1: He's also just like a wildly overrated coach, in my opinion. I mean, he has a Stanley Cup, but when we're talking about that, I mean, I feel like I could have coached that Detroit Red Wings team in 08 and they would have won the Stanley Cup.
0: Yeah, like
1: you could have put anyone there.
0: He's seen success, but that was in the past.
1: But again, it's like, yeah, he saw success, but he was gifted. This is the roster. So Pavel Datsyuk, Henrik Zetterberg, Nicholas Lidström, Brian Rafalski, Dan Cleary, Yuri Hudler, Thomas Holmstrom, Mikael Samuelsson, Johan Franzen, Valtteri Filppula, Nicholas Cronwall, Chris Draper. Oh, and then in net, Chris Osgood and Dominic Hasek. Like, you had star players on that team.
0: And pretty much same goes for his success with Team Canada and even the
1: Team Canada in 2010, it's like, you better have won.

0: Wait, well, who was? They had a good roster that year?
1: Yeah, who would have thought?
0: Canada's good at hockey?
1: Yeah.
2: No.
1: So, again, and then you look at the resume outside of that, is it worth this headache? And to me, the answer...
3: why do the Oilers want all this smoke? It's just shocking.
1: I think it's because they think they're right all the time. It is time for a Canada-Qatar update.
4: I need all of you to stop what you're doing and listen.
3: Oh, Canada!
1: All right. They've done it again. 3-0 in injury time. Jonathan David scores another, and Canada is up by 3 before the end of half. Again, more sustained pressure from the Canadian side. They look really good right now. They look really, really good. David scoring twice. You know what we call that in soccer, Lena?
3: A brace.
1: He's on hat trick watch. Brace for a hat trick. Is that what it means? Maybe.
3: That would make sense.
1: Anyway. I mean, the Qatar goalie did all he could. He made a pretty good save off the bat there. But Jonathan David putting in a rebound. I see some hands up for offside, so maybe let's wait and see if that happens. But anyway, Canada, for the moment, up 3-0. Hard to pivot back now. Not going to lie. Hard to pivot back.
3: All right, let's go back to Mike Babcock.
1: They shouldn't hire him. They shouldn't hire him.
3: Do it!
1: We do get some text, 650-650. It is the People Show. Josh Elliott, Wolf, Lena Stagian. I believe it was from Marcus and Gibson's. Don't stop your enemies when they're making a mistake. All NHL teams in the West watching what is happening in Edmonton. Yeah, and that, I get that's part of it. My bigger thing is this feels like a reflection of the league. And sometimes I just want to be proud of like what the NHL is doing. And too often lately, I just haven't been proud of what the National Hockey League is allowing, I guess. And also just in terms of, I mean, hockey culture, it's like, man, why does Connor McDavid want Mike Babcock to be his coach? Does he not care about his teammates? Does Leon Draisaitl not care about his teammates? Like, why are they signing up for this too? It just feels like a mistake for them. And yeah, hey, maybe it blows up in their face. Maybe Edmonton sucks in a couple of years and they got to move off of McDavid. We'll see. But
3: speaking of McDavid, did you see Halford's tweet
1: earlier? Oh, was it the covered McDavid jersey?
3: Yeah, with a J David for Jonathan David. I think that's a thing of beauty.
1: It's a good one. It's working really well so far.
3: You want to talk budgets? That's a smart way to budget. It's a smart way to budget.
0: Not again. Please not again.
1: We're talking budgets? Okay. Before we go, let's wrap this up with one more Canada Qatar update. Oh, Nico was not ready. Nico was distracted too. That's fair. Canada Qatar update.
4: I need all of you to stop what you're doing and listen.
3: Oh, Canada!
1: All right. We'll end the show with a Canada Qatar update. Once again, 3-0 for Canada so far. Looks like we're in the final minute of injury time here. We'll see if they add another. But just in general, what have you thought of this first half, Lena, so far?
3: I think it's pretty evident that this Canada team has a lot more star power than Qatar. Qatar's team is mostly made up of men who play in the domestic league, and like, no shade to them. But Canada's been putting on the pressure the entire time. And I've been really impressed to see Kyle Larin again doing well. And Jonathan David finally coming out of whatever slump it was that he was going through. And it's nice to see that Team Canada doesn't need Alphonso Davies' assistance in this game.
1: No,
3: as expected.
1: That was kind of my fear, is like, hey, this is the Qatar side is supposed to be the weakest one in the group.
3: Yeah.
1: Right. And so I wanted to see a level of, maybe domination is the wrong word, but at least like a very easy win.
3: World domination.
1: Yes. That is what I would like to see.
3: Again, no shade, but like, this is a good way of instilling or giving a confidence boost
1: yeah.
3: to the players that kind of need it going forward in this tournament.
1: 100%. And yeah, so Jonathan David has scored twice. The half has wrapped up 3-0 for Canada so far. And once again, Qatar is down to 10 because they did get a red card

0: as well. This is the biggest match in Canadian men's soccer history. For if we're talking about what's at stake, if you can close this game out and not only win, but if you can beat Switzerland's goal differential, that would be huge. Because again, they won 4-1 earlier today. They beat Bosnia and Herzegovina. If you can go into that match with a better goal differential and like on top of the group, mm-hmm. going into the final group stage match, like that would be incredible. It might set you up to play another game in Vancouver in the knockout stage.
1: So what you're saying is they need a couple more goals.
0: They need a couple. You know what? I would love 3-4 more.
1: That'd be nice.
0: Let's get to 6 or 7 goals for Team Canada. Also, I just want to say, shout out Vancouver. The vibes have been incredible. Immaculate. I was taking the train in today, as I mentioned, and everyone so jovial, just happy. I've never, you know, when we have these big events, it going back to the Olympics, it's like, man, this is awesome. What an atmosphere. And I feel like we're feeling it again with the World Cup. I know there are a lot of doubters, some in this room, leading into the World Cup. But
1: in this room? I mean, it's just you and I in this room.
0: We're showing up. Oh, sorry, in this
1: perimeter.
0: In this area. Arash is staying quiet. That's okay, buddy.
2: Sorry, what? Sorry, I was distracted. What's going on?
0: Nah, don't even worry about it.
2: No, what did you say? Zach, what did he say? What did he say?
0: We love you. We got to wrap up the show for today. Appreciate everyone texting
2: in. Five more minutes.
0: 650, 650.
1: How
0: dare you? On the Dunbar Lumber Tax Line, everyone listening as well. Thank you to Arash, Zach, intern Nico producing the show. We're about to hand it off to Canuck Central, who will have to do their best to not get distracted as the show goes on. But we have been the People Show. She has been Lena Stagian. I have been Josh Elliott Wolf. This has been, still is, Sportsnet 650.
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4: 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Hit well to left field. Marsho on the track. Leaps! And he makes the catch.
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6: In Vancouver, watch for a crash on Knight Street southbound just before the Knight Street Bridge. That has things down to the left lane. And in Abbotsford, still a crash on Highway 1 eastbound at McCallum with the left lane blocked. 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

0: 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Fun Thursday show coming up for you today. We're going to chat with Landon Ferraro coming up off the top in a few moments. And we'll be chatting some Canucks NHL draft and prospects talk with Anthony Donati coming up a bit in the show. 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And man, oh man, what a start for Canada against Qatar. I mean, we're just losing our minds watching the first half before the show began. Spoiler alert for anybody who's not watching live, and
1: I need all of you to stop what you're doing and listen.
2: That's incredible.
0: That's fantastic. 3-0.
2: Yeah.
0: 3-0.
2: Yeah. Woo. This is amazing.
0: Intense.
2: It feels like from where our studios are to where BC places, it feels like there's a cool party down the block from us.
0: Yeah.
2: And we're like the neighbors are like, oh, I wish we had an invitation to that party over there for the next 45 minutes.
3: And we get to talk about the Vancouver Canucks.
2: Which is awesome too, by the way.
3: Yeah. In this moment, it's a little

0: less awesome.
1: There's a big party happening down this street right now.
0: Yeah.
1: That is unbelievable. What a first 45.
0: Bye. Yeah, unreal, unreal. And we'll keep you abreast on the situation and how that all goes and where things are at with the match.
1: Also, as I was saying to you, it's like some peak hockey goals. Between Kyle Larin's deflection shot that went in on Bosnia today, like rebound goals and crash in the net,
0: mucking it up in the crease.
1: Man, it feels like some Canada goals right there.
0: You know how we talk so much about outnumbering the opponent in front of the net? Like you see a 2v1, get the puck on the goal. And so you see two people inside the 5-yard box, get in. Man, it's been crashing the net, mucking it up, winning in the crease, body position. Man, I just love it. Absolutely sensational stuff so far from Canada. And obviously, we're hoping they hold on to win. And, you know, obviously because the match before Bosnia and Switzerland coming through with a big victory, 4-1.
1: 0-0 in the 70th minute. And then 5 goals thereafter. Tell you, this World Cup has been unbelievable.
0: Yeah, it's been nuts. And, you know, if Canada gets one more goal, they're in a position where even a draw against Switzerland, the final match of the group stage, would mean they would win the division, the group, and be first in the group.
1: This is the ideal scenario here, right? Like, you match Switzerland's total, and now you go into the final match potentially. Again, 45 minutes to go here, but you got the scenario developing of mutually assured advancement with Switzerland, where you can have one of these dull nil-nil matches and like, hey, let's not pick up any yellows. Let's not injure each other. We both know what's at stake here. Let's just get through it. If there's opportunities, okay, they present themselves. But you might see a very, very safe match on the 24th.
0: Yeah, you might. And you nailed it. And I think that's what we'll see. Now, obviously, Canada still has to have the goal differential, still have to go here. But good vibes, man. The city's going to be absolutely on fire.
1: Voyagers out early today, and it's been awesome to see all the scenes. I drove a different route in. I was like, I'm avoiding it all. I'd love to go and watch it all, but I didn't want to like be late or anything like that. So I was like, hey, you know what? What a day it's been.
0: Yeah. Tyler asks us, what is more likely in the next 12 years? Canucks make a cup final or Team Canada makes the semifinals of a World Cup? I mean, they have the opportunity now.
1: Yeah.
0: You know, the Canucks are not playing. Ergo.
1: Ergo. We are 5 minutes into this show. We got an ergo.
0: All right. Let's go to the
1: Able. We are senseless today.
0: It's going to be absolutely bonkers. Let's go to the Able Auctions Hotline and welcome in our next guest. It is Landon Ferraro, former NHL and current Sportsnet analyst. Were you watching the first half of the match there, Landon?
2: No, I chose to sit in traffic instead.
1: Oh, no.
2: It's been a great choice so far.
0: Yeah. Hey, I guess...
2: I hear the game's not entertaining at all or anything.
0: No, nothing's happened. You haven't missed anything.
2: Yeah.
0: Nothing.
2: Yeah,
0: except for like 3 goals, but that's all right. That's all right. Hey, at least you're here to talk some hockey with us, right?
2: There we go. I couldn't think of anything better. Boys, let's do it.
0: Yeah, and obviously on the 100%... Canucks podcast that you and Shannon do. You guys had Manny Malhotra on. I know you put that out on social media today. What was your big takeaway having a nice long chat with Manny, the new head coach of the Canucks?
2: I mean, it's more of the same, and I don't mean that in a bad way, right? Like, I mean, it is. I've known Manny for a decent amount of time, and just hearing the reinforcements, but hearing him talk about, you know, like asking, you know, you're coaching in the American League, and now you're coaching like a startup rebuild. There has to be some similarities there, even though one's in the NHL and not. And just seeing how thoughtful he is through all of his answers. And, you know, when John Shannon brought up something towards the end of the interview, when we had Manny on just before training camp this past season, he was really serious in his answers and, you know, kind of really direct in all of it. And today, there's like, he's smiling so much, and he's got this energy when he's talking about working with the guys and the future of the team and how excited he is to get to work and all of that. Again, to me, the best part of this change for the organization, I know it's just talk right now, but you can see the excitement and the willingness to get to work instead of this serious, we have business to take care of. It just has a different air to it. And there was a lot of that today again.
1: What are the first things you're going to be looking for as far as like, okay, what either the environment changed, vibes, stylistic changes on the ice, like what are the first markers

0: you're going to be looking for of what a Manny environment looks like?
1: Small details of the game. He brought it up multiple times again today, and he has in the past since he's been as named head coach, of, you know, like board battles, second efforts on pucks, like the effort defensively, all those things that it doesn't matter your skill level. Those are like willingness and understanding the situation and being hard to play against. All of those things are parts of the game that you can really set in practice. And him having the understanding that, you know, for the next bit here, you can easily make the argument that practice is more important than the games, and really hammering that competitive edge in practice, all of that. Like, that's, again, something that is, you'll be able to see right away, kind of like the end of last season. You know, the wins might not be there every night, and, well, realistically, they're not going to be there every night, but the effort that the guys put in and seeing different parts of the game start to come along as the year goes. You know, a D-zone that looks a little bit scrambly at the beginning of the year starts to have some structure after a month or so, and just keep building those little steps as you go along.
2: Well, and on that point, you know, a big topic of conversation, of course, is the Canucks still moving out players, moving out veterans, and making some trades. And as much as there's this push and fans want to see things happen with urgency as quickly as possible, and obviously we all love to see trades, at the same time, specifically when you talk about the defensive environment, there are players who need to increase their value by playing better. So if they can have a more predictable, better environment defensively, what do you think that can do for a player like Marcus Pettersson, for instance, and just in general for those young D-men and the veterans that do need to kind of get that game back?
1: It's massively important, right? And regardless of trying to find their value again and all of it, just for all the guys that are going to be wearing that crest and playing for the team, they need to know at the beginning, because the other part of this that is really important when you're talking about going into the season this year is training camp is basically non-existent, and there's four preseason games. Like, there's not a ton of time to teach, right? So trying to put in a really simple system that is easy to build off of, right? Start with the basics, start in front of your net within 5-10 feet, and then you start building your game out from there, because when you settle up the defensive side first, the D, especially the young ones, but even a Marcus Pettersson, for Marcus Pettersson to be a really effective player, he needs structure, and he needs guys that can make the play once he makes that first, you know, simple pass. He's not someone that's going to be finding lanes through all over the place as systems break down. He's really good when he can anticipate and move from that. So again, you start in front of your net, you make sure that that's dialed in, and you just kind of keep cutting the ice by 10, 20 feet and keep building your game out from there and try and put in that predictability for them to make those reads and plays that much easier.
3: You brought up preseason and training camp. We're starting to see some teams release their schedules, and it's just four games. And, you know, how is that going to impact training camp as well as when guys come in for all that? Or is that something you're keeping an eye on, just to see what you know, teams look like at the beginning of the season if things are compacted?
1: Oh, for sure. And it's something that, you know, I've talked to some guys around the league as well that are, you know, more bottom six guys or guys that are in the American League that are looking to punch through and get their chance this year. Like, that's where it's going to matter the most, other than you're, you know, trying to get your team ready with team philosophies and structure. When you look at those individuals, like, there's a lot more stress that comes into training camp because you don't have 10 days before you get to preseason, and then you have another seven games on top of that to really show what you can do and try and, you know, say you're battling for one spot with someone, but that guy was on the team last year, he's kind of got the inside track. Like, you had more runway before. Now, like, you better be ready to go from the very first time you touch the ice, because your window to show the coaches and management what you can do, like, it is significantly shorter.
2: Yeah, and we know when we talk about players who have played under Manny already, and we've seen the Canucks sign a couple of those guys, Chase Waters being the one, of course, who got the contract, his first NHL contract as well. It's a two-way deal. with

0: we're looking at it from that perspective, how good of an opportunity is this for some of those guys that were in Abbey to get that opportunity now to maybe break through and get into the NHL squad?
1: Oh, it's a massive opportunity for them. And, you know, first of all, like, congrats to Chase as well. Like, getting to know him that little bit following and calling the games with Brandon Astle through that Calder Cup run. Like, it's a really impressive guy that, you know, like Manny and RJ have talked a lot about, like, you know, wasn't the best guy on the team, but instantly showed, even at a young age, that he was the leader of that team. And you could see it through the playoff run. Like, he's earned this. And the opportunity that is in front of all those guys that are in Abbotsford, that for a while, you know, you could see the people in front of you. And it's hard to, you know, find the light in that and see where your opportunity can come from. Well, right now, regardless of you making the team out of camp or, you know, getting sent down and starting the year in the American League, you got to make sure you put that best foot forward, because you know there's going to be a lot of transactions going up and down. That's what a rebuild is. You give as many people a chance because you don't know what might happen when they get that opportunity and what that player might be able to do. So, not that you don't have to make sure you're ready and playing good in the American League, but you have a really good opportunity in front of you. And if I was that early 20s guy that's looking for his first opportunity, first chance, like, I'm foaming at the mouth right now going into summer training, excited of the opportunity that's there.
2: You know, we always hear that of, like, the internal competition and you bringing up the rotation of guys going up and down. You know, should they be more aggressive in that posture to kind of set the standard of seeing that of, hey, if you're not performing at even like whatever level we're asking to, like, back to the AHL kind of thing?
1: I think we'll see a lot more of that pretty quickly. You know, before it was still, like, in past years here until, you know, a couple months into the season last year, like, it was still, we're trying to find a way to make playoffs and give ourselves a chance to take a run at it. That's a really tough way to keep giving young guys a chance. And now that you're at this opportunity and the team being in Abbotsford so close that you can make those switches quite easily, you know, it's not a, you have a bad game or a bad couple days in practice that your effort's not quite there, that, oh, I might just be in the press box. It's like, no, like, there's multiple guys down in the American League that they're more than excited to give a chance to. Like, that's what you're starting to play with now. It's not just one or two guys. You're playing against a lot, and you know that there's going to be even more draft picks coming every single season that are going to get those opportunities. You know, like, when I went into, got drafted into Detroit, I knew for those next bunch of years that they kept trading their first-round picks, right? Like, there was less competition coming in than what's going to be coming for the Canucks over the next number of years as they keep trading those assets and gathering draft picks and high draft picks. Like, that's what keeps pushing that fire. And again, like, that's what the team wants and has to have. When you get everyone competitive together, that's when you get the best team out of it, because they battle together, they go through it, and they respect each other because of it.
0: Yeah, and I think that's the thing they want to build up to, is that camaraderie, of course, and being able to have players that are able to push and go to that next level. And, you know, we've spoken quite a bit about EP40, of course, and his game, and I know we've heard Manny and we've heard RJ talk about how they want him to get back to who he is the best. I know Manny's mentioned how he wants Pettersson to enjoy the game again. How well do you think he's situated here potentially to be able to find his game under Manny?
1: I mean, to put it pretty plainly, I think this is the best opportunity that he has. If he's going to find his game in Vancouver, it's in this situation. Because, again, like, Manny is someone, and not saying that Adam Foote wasn't this or Tocchet wasn't this, but for Manny, I think it's even more true with the fact that if you show that you're putting in the work and you care, and, you know, Manny has talked about helping him find that passion again for the game. And people can say all they want about how he's making 11.6, that should be the passion, and I'm not going to sit here and argue with that, but at the same time, because I do get it, like, that should be motivation enough, but it's it's tough.

when you get into a stretch where you don't know if your game's going to come back and trying to fight that in your head. I had that for very different reasons with injuries, but to convince yourself that you can do it, man, it's even harder than convincing yourself that you can make it when you're a teenager and you think you can do anything, right? So having Manny there, it's his best option. You show that you want it. You show that you're putting the extra effort in. Man, Manny will seem like he doesn't even have a family at home. He'll sit at the ring.

0: plate is a very good thing, but that doesn't mean that you brush everything under the rug and you don't talk about it, because there's pieces in there that clearly, whether it's on the mental side or on the physical side, that there's parts that you have to work on and improve to where he's feeling at a better pace or at a better place to do what he can do best that we've all seen him be able to do. So as much as a clean slate is a great thing, you can't forget the past and ignore it. You have to face it and accept the parts that you did well and you're happy about, but also more importantly, accepting the parts that maybe you didn't quite go all in on or whatever it might be. You don't have to say it publicly, but you have to know it internally and accept it before you can really change it.
1: Yeah, and I think that's obviously a big part of it. And, you know, the other thing, too, that has been talked about quite a bit, I know you got, everybody's touched on it at this point, is the possibility of Caleb being drafted under Manny Malhotra's guidance. And I know that there's a lot of rumors and people are assuming the Canucks are for sure taking Caleb third overall. But one thing I've always learned about the draft is like things can change. And as much as we think one thing, it may be another once the draft actually comes around. And in terms of people thinking it's inevitable for the Canucks drafting Caleb, like how do you feel about all that?
0: Well, I mean, first off, everyone that, knows that it's Caleb and that's going to be the pick. I mean, I just go back to thinking about my draft in 2009. If I would have been taken the amount of times that literally people from teams told me if I'm there with their pick in the first round, we're taking you, I would have been drafted 3 or 4 times. Things change all over the place. So you have no idea what's coming, but at the same time, they face it head on. These Manny and RJ have been very upfront and honest about it. Again, I think that as much as it's just words, I like to think that I'm a half-decent judge of character and can read through, kind of the salesman act of, how we can be business at the rink and this at home and all of that. And I don't, for a lot of people and a lot of father-son relationships, I don't see how that could ever work. It doesn't. Yet at the same time, you listen to Manny talk and how kind of black and white it is. He's done it before and acknowledges it. It's not that, but not at the NHL level, and that it's something different. They are two people that I think could pull it off, but there's so many question marks between now and that point that it's nothing to stress about for everyone else other than internally that they've had those conversations, and whatever they decide, they're 100% comfortable with moving forward.
1: Yeah, absolutely. And we're not going to wait too long to find out what's going to happen. Just over a week away, the NHL draft. But before that happens, Landon, we'll chat with you next week. Get home safe and enjoy the rest of this match once you get home.
0: All right, sounds good. You too, guys.
1: That is Landon Ferraro calling in, and a good chat with him about where things are at with the Vancouver Canucks after they spoke to Manny Malhotra. And of course, the whole Caleb conversation, are they going to draft him or not? We're going to find out. We've already talked about our opinions on this. We all know where things are at. I'm always one to say, let's wait for the draft and let's see how things unfold here before we make any assumptions in terms of what is exactly going to happen. But I also think the other part here is we talk about the guys in Abbey, and there isn't a long list of prospects, but there are a few. And with Manny being the head coach, it does give some guys an inside edge. And we see a guy like Chase Waters not only, realizes his dream of maybe playing a game in the National Hockey League, can he carve out something bigger? And maybe we would view that as less of a likelihood, but anytime you have the coach who coached you in the AHL and he was the captain, it creates an intrigue and some opportunity there, obviously.
2: Yeah, and I do think like that internal competition, we use that phrase and, sometimes it can be tossed around fairly easily of, we just want guys to compete hard and we're talking about minutes here. But look, I'd love to see the standard set of, hey, if you're not doing it, we'll just rotate you out to the AHL and we'll bring someone else in. And if there's that, common knowledge that Manny has with certain guys, keep leaning into that and just say, hey, I liked what this guy brought for me last year or the past 2 years. Let's keep the cycle going of guys coming up and down.
1: Yeah, absolutely. And obviously, when it comes to the draft,

0: itself. We're going to chat about that on the other side. Anthony Donati, the prospect Don, he's going to talk to us about the 2026 NHL entry draft. That and more is next on Canucks Central.
1: We are your home of the Canucks.
2: Marcus Pettersson off the draw with a one-timer. He scores. Marcus Pettersson for the line beats Jeremy Swayman, and the Canucks have the lead back.
1: Sportsnet 650.
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4: In Vancouver, watch for a crash on Knight Street southbound just before the bridge. That has things down to the left lane, and also a crash in Abbotsford on Highway 1 eastbound at McCallum in the left lane. Need support? 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United for people in need. In the 1130 News Traffic Center, I'm Gavin Lopez-Smith.
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8: Back in on Canuck Central, it's Satyar Shah with Vic Nazar coming to you live from the Kintech studio. 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
9: do we have the?
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11: Oh, Canada!
8: 4-0, but a lot of controversy in this match as well. We're all thinking about Ismael Kone, who had a devastating injury, another red card as well for Qatar. We'll do a bit of a recap on this as the show goes on here. Obviously, we're going to talk to Anthony Donati in a moment. He's on the line. I just want to give people an update. We're fired up. I want to see like 8 or 9. 8 for Kone. That's what I want.
9: Yeah.
8: Let's keep piling it on these fools. All right. Let's switch gears and let's go to the Able Auctions hotline and welcome in our next guest, Anthony Donati, owner of Draft Pro Hockey and host of the Prospect Dawn Show. And you can check out draftprospectshockey.com, a great website with rankings, mock drafts, a lot of fun. Anthony, thanks so much for giving us some time, man. How you doing?
12: I'm great. Thanks for having me on. Love the show. And yeah, coming off of the combine, there's a lot to talk about, and then the draft in a couple of days here. So yeah, 8 days left. So it's a big, big week.
8: Yeah, I mean, I've really enjoyed the work you've put together, and I've seen you rise through the ranks the past couple of years. And I know you were at the combine, which was a great experience. And, you know, you always get a chance of getting a feel of where the prospects are at, talking to teams and also other draft analysts. What was that like for you? And did you come away with some different takeaways post-combine that have informed your final rankings?
12: Yeah, it was actually my second combine experience to just get to talk to about 80 to 100 players. And for media, it was fun because, you know, both times they actually had Jersey Mike's, which is one of my favorites. So that was awesome that it's that's provided. But in terms of just learning about these players and their personalities and their strengths, I think it's just such incredible information where you get to hear about Carson Carroll's having 1,000 cows, or you can hear about some of these guys' nicknames or best chirps they heard all year. But most importantly, just like the player's strengths in terms of what they're also working on to elevate their game to the next level, I think that's very interesting. And you do hear a lot about a lot of smoke that's going on. I think that no one really knows what's going to happen with the Sharks, but I think that, you know, there's starting to become smoke there with them going defense or Kayla Mahalstra going to the Vancouver Canucks and maybe Stenberg falling. But I think we're pretty locked in on the first pick, which is McKenna, which I think everybody kind of knew that going into the combine, but it was solidified after. So there's so much, and there's so many tidbits about these guys that just kind of show you that they are still very young, but you know, they have a lot of confidence in becoming these teams' franchises or cornerstone players or somebody that they build around. So it's very interesting and very fun experience.
9: Well, let's just start right at the top because we've gone through the whole experiment throughout the course of the year. McKenna starts it coming in, and then Stenberg has a push, and there was thought Verhoef. For you in particular, why is it McKenna above Stenberg right now?
12: Yeah, I think McKenna just is. He's just very special in terms of the vision.

0: hockey IQ, the playmaking ability that he can bring to a team, especially one that has Austin Matthews and Matthew Nyes and Nylander already there and Tavares. I mean, that's just a great core to build around with McKenna. But in terms of, like, going back to his D-1 year and the WHL playing for Medicine Hat Tigers, he was incredible there too. And going into the NCAA as a freshman, you know, he had really good stats. They weren't Celebrini or fans, but I think, you know, both of what everybody was talking about was just the ability of him getting better throughout the season. I never dropped him from my number one. I think that, you know, recency bias, and if a player does really well in this tournament, or especially after the World Juniors, some people had him as the number one. But, you know, I think Gavin McKenna just has some special upside, especially offensively, that keeps him as my number one guy. And, you know, Stenberg is very, very good too, and very talented, and he has a great B game. But I just don't think he showed enough to push off McKenna from that pedestal.
1: Yeah, and you know, you mentioned how there's a lot of buzz that suggests the Canucks are looking at potentially taking Caleb Malhotra at three, even if Stenberg is there. And I guess we'll see what happens, because I know this time of year you hear certain things, and as much as it seems like something's going to happen, then something different happens come draft day itself. But that idea of Caleb Malhotra going at number three, even if Stenberg is there, what do you make of that? And what would you do if the Canucks had the third pick and Stenberg and Malhotra are both available?
0: Yeah, it's a very intriguing situation for the Canucks, because obviously they have Manny Malhotra as head coach, but they also have the Sedin twins as their presidents. And obviously Ivar Stenberg was nearly at 40 points in an SHL season when he's 18 years old, and the last person to do that was actually Daniel Sedin. So I think it's very interesting when you kind of look at the complexity of what the Canucks have to do here and the decision they have to make if Stenberg and Malhotra are both there, which presumably they will be. But in terms of what you're getting out of Caleb Malhotra, a very above-average high-end piece, and it's the ability to have the size at 6'2", have the shot, you know, the defensive game that Caleb Malhotra brings. He sacrifices his body, sacrifices points for the betterment of his team. You go back to that Brantford Bulldogs team, and they have 7 first-round picks. I mean, he was play-driving on a line with Cooper Dennis, who's also a 2026 draft eligible, but the top line was Marek Vanacker, Adam Banach, and Jake O'Brien centering that. And that's one of the best lines in all of the OHL. And the fact that Caleb Malhotra was getting so much power play time on the best power play in 30 years for the Brantford Bulldogs, it just goes to show how much trust the team had in him, as well as, you know, this is a guy that has performed year over year, the progression in his game just exponentially. And the inflection point in his game is right now. I mean, we are seeing that. So if he has another jump in his development, which he could have, it's just going to elevate what his floor and upside will be, as well as, you know, the Manny Malhotra conversation with the pros and cons of Caleb Malhotra being drafted, playing under his father. I think there is both pro and cons that you can bring up. But, you know, you just saw Jalen Brunson and the Knicks win the championship for the New York Knicks for the first time. And his dad, Rick Brunson, was actually one of the assistant coaches, and it worked out well for them. I know that in terms of Caleb Malhotra has gotten advice from, you know, he could go to his dad or coach, as we saw in that press conference. But, you know, that's something that Caleb Malhotra has learned, these smaller details of the game on and off the ice that a lot of players just don't have the access to. And it doesn't hurt that his uncle is Steve Nash, who is Canadian royalty there for basketball as well. So I think it's very interesting that he's had such a incredible surrounding of talent with sports. And I think that it just overall is going to help his development.
2: It's a great point about the Brunsons as well in regards to Malhotra. But, you know, one of the things we've talked about is there enough offensive upside in his game to separate from the other guys in this class here? Because if he was like out and out, okay, like huge point producer, I think it would be a different conversation, him going number one. And what's unique about this draft class is, you know, if you tailor your evaluation to Malhotra's defensive side, there just happens to be a lot of defensive centers in this class between Morozov, Suvanto, Command, Rogowski.
0: Ty Lawrence, right?
2: You can kind of go through it and say, like, hey, there's a bunch of guys that have that defensive profile. So if you're in the top three, top five, and you wanted Malhotra, you know, is this a different draft class so you can kind of get that profile player later on as well?

0: Well, it's very interesting because one is, you know, Ivar Stenberg and Gavin McKenna are both better offensive players than Caleb Malhotra. But Caleb Malhotra is actually the most skilled center other than Viggo Bjork, who has size issues. So I think that's going to push him down that he can't be into the top three. But in terms of like the offensive production and the growth in his game that he showed even this year during his rise, I think Caleb Malhotra does have a lot more to show in his offensive game. And the fact that he was so productive when the lights got the brightest in those intense playoff series, in those intense playoff games, you know, I think that he's going to shock some people and be able to score, you know, or produce 80 to 85, 90 points in the best season of his career. But the only thing is, you know, Ivar Stenberg and McKenna could be 100-plus point producers, but they're not going to bring what Caleb Malhotra brings in all levels of the ice, in all levels of the game, in terms of, you know, Ivar Stenberg has a good B game, but when we compare him to Gavin McKenna, that's why he is, you know, his B game is that good. In terms of his B game compared to a guy like Caleb Malhotra, Caleb Malhotra is just better defensively and more active. The motor is always on too. So I do feel like it's a situation where Caleb Malhotra is the best offensive center other than Viggo Bjork in this class, but he's not as talented as those two other really high-quality, high offensive forwards in McKenna and Stenberg.
1: We're talking to Anthony Donati, the prospect don here on Canucks Central, talking about the 2026 NHL entry draft. And, you know, obviously this year's draft also has a lot of really talented defensemen. And there's like a cluster of 4 to 5, depending on how far you want that list to go. And it includes Chase Reed, Keaton Verhoef, Albert Smits, Carson Carl is one of my favorites. And some would even put Ryan Lynn in that discussion, depending on how high you are on him. When looking at that group of D-men, do you have separation between those guys in different tiers, and who is the top guy for you?
0: Yeah, it's a very good question, and this is one of those interesting draft classes where it's kind of like 2024, where you have a really good crop of defensemen. But in terms of the top four, I think that, you know, it's Verhoef, Reed, Carrolls, and Smits in any order. I think that Smits is probably on the outside looking in terms of, you know, tougher to interview and not as personable. So even though he's one of the most athletic defensemen and very physical defensemen in this class and has been playing pro in terms of like in Liga and then DEL in Germany, where, you know, he scored 2 goals, 4 assists in 11 playoff games. And Maurice Seider, who is player comp, only had 5 assists in 14 games. So I think that's really interesting in terms of the drop off, because yeah, there is Ryan Lynn and Jackson Rudolph, and also like a guy like Malte Gustafsson, which I think, and Villeneuve, if you want to put him in there. And I think they're in a different tier than Smits, Reed, Carrolls, and Verhoef. But right now it's Verhoef, Reed, and Carrolls are in the same tier. And then it's Smits looking on the outside, looking in. And Smits could ultimately be, you know, the best defenseman in this class. But I just don't really understand the offensive ability to get to a Chase Reed, because Chase Reed is obviously 6'2", like a defenseman that has really good offensive instincts, a great shot, moves really well, and he models his game after Zach Werenski, and you can kind of see flashes with Carson Carroll's. He models his game after Jake Sanderson. You could see why with the efficient skating, the really good two-way game, and the defensive ability to kind of steal possessions and turn those possessions into breakout passes, as well as the physicality in his game that he continues to show over and over. And then Keaton Verhoef, a 6'4" right-handed ability, and his ability offensively and defensively, they don't grow on trees. So that's why I think that you should take him for the upside. And he's my number one defenseman just because of what he can become, but it's going to be a learning experience. I mean, he played goalie up until he was 11. He switched over to defense. And I think that that helps him with the anticipation of other forward shooting and blocking shots and the ability to clear pucks because of that. But in terms of just going to the NCAA, it did hurt him a little bit, but it's going to be better for his development.
2: I do want to ask you, because you mentioned Viggo Bjork, and I guess two undersized guys that feel like they have all the skill is Bjork and Ryan Lynn. You can put in that cluster of D-men. You know, how does like their size, to in your opinion, affect or perhaps even improve their ability on the ice?
0: Well, with Viggo Bjork, for one, like, he plays bigger than he is. So he's tough to push off pucks. He products pucks well. He's so offensively skilled. He has a really good hockey IQ, but he has a great motor defensively, which helps his D game. And he's never afraid to skate into the middle of the ice, go in, go to the net, you know, take a hit to make a play. And he kind of reminds me of like a Logan Stankoven. And Logan Stankoven is smaller, but he plays like he's 6'4". And the thing about Logan Stankoven is you could see their production in the playoffs. And it's because, you know, he is not afraid at being that size. And Viggo Bjork is not afraid of being that size either. And he played pro already and excelled, especially in the U20 or J20, and especially in international tournaments. You heard what at the World Championship what Sidney Crosby had to say about him. He's smaller, but he's poised. Really tough to push off pucks again as well. So with him and Ryan Lynn, who's 5'11", but he's stockier, definitely in the lower body, he is tough to push off pucks again. He's well-balanced. He has a good shot. He walks the blue line well. Xavier Villeneuve is also one of those 5'11 defensemen that really walks the blue line well, too, and could create a lot of chances for his team and scoring. The scoring ability and his shot and the playmaking and the vision is just fantastic as well. But Ryan Lynn, he also plays bigger than he is, too. So I think that the size does matter in terms of if a player is sub 6 feet, but he plays it like he plays sub 6 feet. But if you're sub 6 feet and you play bigger than you are, then I don't think it's going to matter because, like, you know, Connor Bedard's 5'10". There's Zach Benson, Marco Rossi. There's a ton of these smaller guys that and Logan Stankoven that have proved that they can be sustainable into the NHL as the NHL gets more skilled, faster, and smaller. So I think it's just a change in the tides a little bit. And we're seeing what Roman Kantarov also did in the KHL, who's a Blackhawks prospect. He's 5'9", but he really lit it up in the KHL and was the leading scorer this year at 21. So I think that the 5'11 guys that play bigger than they are, and you have the 6'4", 6'5 forwards in some cases that play like they're 5'11". So in terms of does smaller players matter or does size matter, I think it matters if you do play smaller than you are and you are sub 6 feet, because that's going to be a huge difference in terms of your playing style. But if you are playing bigger than you are and you're sub 5'11", then I think it's going to help you.
1: Well, and as far as, the other forwards in this year's draft class, we talked about the top guys, of course, but getting beyond that, so once we get past, you know, Caleb Malhotra, Ivar Stenberg, Gavin McKenna, and even Viggo Bjork, who is the top forward for you outside of those players? I know you like Ethan Belchez a lot. Does he come off as a high-end prospect for you?
0: Yeah, Ethan Belchez and Tynan Lawrence are kind of, and even Wyatt Cullen are all on that next tier. You could add in Oscar Hemming and Maddox Dagenais. But in terms of what Ethan Belchez can bring, is he's a 6'5 power forward that is skilled, has really good hockey IQ. When he played with Liam Greentree, you could just see it. See his production levels rise after his D-1 season. He was not a point-per-game player. And then this year, scouts and people that are making these decisions wanted to see him produce more, and he actually was a point-per-game player this year or above for Windsor. But you wanted to see him play in the playoffs and utilize the intensity and the physicality that he could bring. But he did get injured, so that was a little tough. But in terms of, like, what I see out of him, it's one of these power forwards, like, that you can put into your lineup and put them on the first line, second line, or third line and really help just create havoc in front of the net, because that's one of the things that he's really good at. And he has really good hands. So I think that he's going to be able to utilize that to put home a lot of rebounds. In terms of, like, the last person we saw that did that was Porto Martonen. He's doing pretty good in the NHL for his first stint. But in terms of, like, Ethan Belchez versus Porto Martonen, I think Porto Martonen had a better shot, better playmaking, but Ethan Belchez might be the better skater. So there's definitely some upside there. With Tynan Lawrence, you have a great, great defensive center that can use that defense and put pressure on opposing forwards to create those turnovers and can actually create scoring chances for his team because of the high hockey IQ, the playmaking ability as well. He didn't get to show that at BU, but he certainly did at the USHL with Muskegon Lumberjacks. Again, like Wyatt Cullen, this is a guy that was 5'5 during the NTDP evaluations. Now he's 6'1 and his growth plates are still live. So he believes that he could be 6'2 or 6'3. He's going to go to Brooks Cullen. So I think You know, obviously it's Matt Cullen's son, 21 years in the NHL, 3 Stanley Cups. Wyatt Cullen, it just comes from a great family, which you

0: Joey Cullen, who's a 2028 draft pick or eligible, who is projected top five, top 10 right now. And I just think that's a good list to start at, thinking of the next tier of forwards, because you have a lot of talent here.
1: I'm curious, at the combine, what was the excitement level over a player like Jackson Coover, of who's new to the game, obviously, but when in your conversations, like, what is the projection rate right now of what the next 2 years might look like for him, and what his position could be come June 26th or 27th?
0: Yeah, Jackson Coover and even Ryder Colley, who kind of have a very similar story. Mm-hmm. Jackson Coover started playing hockey 4 years ago after playing roller hockey, and I think that there is a pretty big excitement level. He was one of those players that he is 6'1", but he plays, he has the skill of a 5'11 forward as well. And I think that once he starts to realize that potential and his development continues to increase, he's going to be a very good player, and he could be a potential steal in this draft. Because you never really know how coming to the game, I guess, late to say, is going to affect a player's development. Mm-hmm. But with Jackson Coover, like, he's only gotten better as he gets more ice time, as he gets more experience. And roller hockey, I think, helps him too in a lot of ways. But in terms of, you know, growing up in the Cayman Islands and then moving, I think really has helped him with different perspectives of how to score in the OHL. He was great for the London Knights this year. I think that that's just a really good player that you can take and get the value on. And he was a media darling. I think a lot of people really enjoyed what he had to say. I think he went for like 15 or 20 minutes in terms of like the media scrums. And some guys go for like 3 minutes. Some guys go for like 10 or 15. I think he had one of the longest because people just had so many questions. So I think that's really interesting. In terms of like Ryder Colley, he came from Switzerland to Cayman Islands and then moved to Ontario at 7. He's also a very similar story, a guy that could go in the first round, playing really good hockey in the OHL as well. So both guys had very different but unique paths than usual prospects.
2: In terms of day two and some of the players that could be available, do you have a favorite player that you're very high on that would probably go in day two that you would think would be a coup for a team in the second round?
0: Yeah, there's a couple of them. Honestly, like Rudy Bruce-Collins, who plays for the USHL, who plays in the USHL for the Muskegon Lumberjacks, I really like. He's a big center, 6'4". And you could see that his hockey IQ at the start of the season to the end of the season just progressed so much. He really had a really good inflection point in his development. He was great at the World Juniors as well. Yeah, very personable too. He has a great personality. I really like everything about him. In terms of some other guys, like, I'm a big Mikey Burchild guy. In terms of a player that was top five in this class 2 years ago and then just kind of seemed to get forgotten about. He did not grow since then, but in terms of what he was doing at the USNTDP, he had a good season, and he is 5'10", so that might hurt him in a way, but I think that he could be a steal if he's in the third round. Another one is Adam Valentini, who I have just outside of my first round now, and he's a player out of Michigan. He's going to go to Kitchener Rangers this year in the OHL and then went to Michigan, and, you know, he performed incredibly well. Another skilled guy was with the Chicago Steel in the USHL, then jumped to Michigan, 25 points in 38 games. For a team that was stacked for Michigan, it's hard for him to even get on the ice, and he did. So I really liked those guys.
1: I do want to ask you about one other guy who I think is like one of my favorite watches, even though he can be maddeningly frustrating. But like one of the exercises, you know, Sat and I try to do is like, okay, what style of player are you and how consistent are you at that? And the guy I look at is like Igor Shelov. It just like, it feels like he knows exactly what he is, even though that might be frustrating to coaches, fans, and all these things. But you can see like the high level talent. And I don't know if it's someone I would, you know, jump at round one, but if there's a day two pick there and a team's thinking like, hey, all the upside is there. If it ever clicks, like, boy, oh boy, is that a talent.
0: Yeah, I have him 32 right now in my rankings that are going to drop tomorrow. And it's just because of the skill set that he has, the production level, and the inflection point in his game from his D-1 season to now. I really like Shelov. I think that he's going to be an absolute steal. And if he does fall past pick 40 or 50, you know, a team is going to get a very good player in their system and one that can kind of do it all whenever you need him to. Again, I think that there is some things that

0: he needs to clean up in his game in terms of, you know, I think his B game and can get better because of just the way he plays. But again, guy with 6'1" size, he is a very smart player. He has really good puck handling ability, similar to like a guy like Zorowski, who we saw. But he just like slows down the game, and that's kind of just something that, you know, is very interesting in his game, where you can clean up your B game even more and even elevate your B game because you can slow down the game. And I think that's why he gets a lot of those takeaways that you see on tape, and the ability to break out with your team in transition because you're stealing the puck away. So another guy that I still have in my first round, and one that I think will be an absolute steal if he's in the second round.
1: He's Anthony Donati, owner of the Draft Pro Hockey and the host of the Prospects Dawn Show. You can check out draftprospectshockey.com for the rankings, and also mock draft and simulator. A really cool website. Very well done. Anthony, listen, man, thank you so much for giving us some time. This was great insight. And hopefully we'll be chatting with you again very soon. And, you know, big week coming up next week. Draft week's a lot of fun.
0: Yeah, thank you guys for having me. Love the show again. So definitely excited for this coming 8 days, because I just want to see what happens at this point.
1: Yeah. Hey, you and me and Bick as well. We just want to get to the draft and see what happens. Thanks, man.
0: Thank you.
1: That's Anthony Donati. And NHL draft coverage is brought to you by the Vancouver Giants. 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

0: a player that could offensively explode, especially if you're talking about finding value late in the first round or perhaps even in the second round.
1: Shelov in particular, like I joke with you, I was like, he feels like the indifferent cat. It's like, I just want you to come over and play here a little bit, because it's just like the level of engagement feels nil at times. Mm-hmm. But when he's on the puck or when he's about to get the puck, or even in the defensive zone, it's he knows where to go. It's just, okay, can you do it a little bit more often? And they're just, and then you see like the upside. You're like, oh right, like it's fun to have the cat. It's fun for a guy to shoot like that. It's fun for a guy to create like that. But yeah, I don't know if I'd even go near it in the first 40 picks.
0: Yeah,
1: I mean, you know, Canucks got four in the first 41, and they need to hit singles and doubles, right? Like that's a home run pick. But I don't know if that's one I would like jump at. But he's so tantalizing that there's so much upside there. The other guy we're asking about is Jackson Coover, mm-hmm. and it was a great point by Anthony. It just, there are moments where it feels like he doesn't know what he doesn't know, and right. So he's got like this great ambition rather than this like bright-eyed, oh, I don't know if I should do this. And if you're a scout, like imagine it's like, hey, if it works, boy, this could really be something.
0: Yeah, exactly. And I think that's the part with these players where every player has risks, especially when we're talking about 17, 18-year-old players, but there are ones that obviously show you a lot of concerns, but if you get them later on, and I'm not saying these guys are Kucherov, but there's a reason a guy like Kucherov went in the mm-hmm. second round. There were questions about how actively does he try when he's not on the puck. There are issues with in terms of, you know, how he performs defensively, and then you see him get to the National Hockey League level, and you're like, okay, well, this guy's a superstar. And I'm not suggesting these guys are going to be that, but you're looking for the diamond in the rough, right? Mm-hmm. And that's kind of where it's at with these guys. All right, keep your thoughts coming into our Dunbar Lumber text inbox, 650-650. It's Sat and Bick here on Canuck Central. We'll talk some more draft. We'll keep you updated on the big match, Canada and Qatar. 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
4: In Langley, some major delays from a crash on Highway 1, eastbound just after the 202nd Street merge. That has things all the way down to the HOV lane. And in Delta, still a crash on Highway 99, northbound between the 17A and the Massey Tunnel, but that's mostly on the left shoulder now. 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